0: Pinnell completes it there to Barksdale. Slips a tackle, gets ahead for about eight. So back-to-back completions.
1: Barksdale just introduced himself to the in the score books right there. That's his first reception of the game, right?
0: 15 catches, 220 yards on the season for the sophomore from Sacramento. Well, second and short. Cougars into Spartan territory for the first time since that first play of the game. Pinnell dumps it out to Edmonds, who wasn't looking for the football, and miscommunication there between the freshman Pinnell, the junior Edmonds, and that'll bring up third and a couple.
1: And that would also bring in Hartwell as the substitution as well.
0: The first time we'll see Trey here, the Western Michigan transfer. 6 foot, 215 pounder out of Nashville is in on third and two for the Cougars. Pinnell back to throw. Pressure, and he's forced to just dump it off. And they're saying it's a live football. Looked like Pinnell's arm was going forward.
1: It was going forward.
0: Let's see where they spotted there. Yeah, they're saying that ball was a fumble. You look at that far side official. Going to be fourth and nine. Looked for sure like Ashton's arm was coming forward. And that really, that could be the difference between going forward on fourth and two, having a punt on fourth and nine. I don't know about that.
1: His arm was going forward.
0: Cougars will have to punt now. They pick up the first down, but the drive stalls. Zimmerman standing on his own 30. Jason Minotti standing on his own 24. Zimmerman the left foot when Odie calls for the fair catch and then starts to run. It should be a flag. Can't do that, but they're going to say he didn't make an actual attempt to return the ball. And Norfolk State will start at their own 24-yard line, up 22-7, 10 minutes, 28 seconds left to go here in the first half. And it has been a first half that has been controlled by Norfolk State. We'll see if the Cougars have an answer for this Spartans throwing game on the other side.
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3: Your Attorney General of these United States of America, Todd Blanche, is defending the ousting of the Free Press. 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I know Charlie Kirk did.
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4: That's right, this is Cougar Nation, and we're back.
0: For a touchdown for Winodie, and we'll have another unsportsmanlike conduct penalty on the Spartans, but they'll take it. They've put up 28 points here in a matter of really about 10 minutes of game time, and the Cougars have had no answers defensively for the Spartans' offense.
1: What have I been saying about contain on the edges? What have I been saying?
0: Hey, you gotta close down those edges. Don't let those running backs and wide receivers gain the edge. And you see Winodie there. I mean, I talked about his punt return numbers. Two punt returns for a touchdown last week against Hampton, and here he takes the reverse and went 76 yards untouched. So his first unsportsmanlike conduct. You're allowed one. If you get a second, you get ejected. And the Cougars find themselves down big here in the first half, 28-7. They're going to go for two. It's flipped over to Sioka. We'll have legal motion. False starts called on Norfolk State. So that'll push him back 5 yards. I think here you probably just kick the extra point. We'll see if they try to fool the Cougars a little bit. Oh, looks like they will go for the extra point to make it 29-7.
1: Now, Norfolk State has not won a game on the road this season. I see they're trying to change that. And Chicago State need to do something about that.
0: Up to 284 offensive yards in the first half to just 45 for Chicago State. That's almost 300 yards of offense in about 20 minutes of play. The Cougars find themselves in a big hole down here in the second quarter. Jimmy, at this point, if you're Chicago State, you got to find a way to, first of all, you got to get your offense back into this game, because you got to put up 30 if you want to have a chance to win at this point. So the offense needs to figure out a play or a certain number of plays that work for them. And we saw Edmonds out of the backfield. That seemed to work. But, I mean, I guess maybe put the ball in the hands of the freshman, let him loose a little bit, see what Ashton Pinnell can do, just drop him back and throw in the football. We've seen it on the other side, right? Norfolk State putting the ball in the hands of DeGene Goldman and saying, hey, go to work. And I'll go.
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1: As far as communication goes, as far as completing passes, as far as making decisions to run the football, as a quarterback instead of a running back, he has to make better decisions, obviously.
0: The fortunate part of this is that there's still 10:15 left to go in the second quarter, so still plenty of time for the Cougars to get back into it if they can figure it out offensively. That ball is driven, and it will go out of bounds. Flag will land, and the Cougars will get the ball at the 35-yard line. 293 total offensive yards for Norfolk State on just 26 plays. The Cougars have just 59 yards of offense. This has been a dominating first half performance for this Norfolk State team that, you know, looked pretty good against Hampton last week. I think the score was skewed a little bit. They won 42-21 over Hampton, skewed a little bit by a couple of punt returns, including one in the final couple of minutes by Winody, but they ran the ball well. They didn't throw the ball particularly well. Here they're doing both. They're running the ball and throwing the ball, and the Cougars have had no success either way.
1: And Chicago State, they have to stop it. They cannot allow Norfolk State to come in here and dominate, especially when Norfolk State has not played well on the road.
0: Norfolk State, 15 carries, 122 yards, 11 passes, 171 yards. The Cougars will start with the ball at midfield, so Norfolk State's given the Cougars good possession because of those, or good starting position because of those unsportsmanlike conduct penalties. The Cougars got to take advantage of it here, though. Pinnell. Edmonds in motion. And the catch not able to be hauled in by Kamari Gray. He got hit as he fielded the ball.
1: But if you got both of your hands on the football, you got to catch that. Got to
0: come down with it. Second and 10. Ashton Pinnell just 4 of 10 passing today. 49 yards and a touchdown. Four wide receivers, three to the top. Kamari Gray to the bottom. Press coverage on him by Nasir Bashir. So a couple of twos lined up at the bottom of the field. Pinnell throws it over the middle. Quick hit there is Arshon Powell, the redshirt freshman out of Chicago, making the catch. His 13th catch of the year goes for a Cougar first down. And I like getting the ball out of Pinnell's hands quickly there and letting your receivers do a little bit of work.
1: And if I'm Pinnell, I may need to stay away from Gray a little bit, because it seems like the defense is king on him. He might have to find other receivers to throw the ball to.
0: Well, he does right there. He hits Barksdale. Barksdale with a spin move down to the 15, inside the 15, down to the 10.
1: There you go.
0: Devel Barksdale out of bounds down at the 10-yard line. Pickup of 20. First and, I think it's first and goal for the Cougars, depending on where they spot this. Looks like it's going to be right on the 10-yard line. So first and goal, Cougars. Or can they get a first down without a touchdown? Maybe. And ball's right on the 10. We'll say first and 10. Pennell hands it off to Edmonds. Edmonds to the left gets met there. He'll gain a couple. Chris for about three. It is second and goal. And if you're the Cougars, I think you're looking at four down territory here. So four downs to get 7 yards. Give Edmonds two. Second and goal on the eight. Four wide receivers.
1: We need a touchdown here.
0: Gray and Matthews on the near side. Barksdale and Powell up top. Here comes Powell in motion.
1: There you go.
0: Around
1: there you
0: the
1: go.
0: Left
1: there
0: side, you go. Ashton Pennell will skip into the end zone for six. And the Cougars needed that. We've wanted to see Ashton use those legs a little bit more.
1: Right.
0: He is a dual threat quarterback. We saw him pull it back, take it himself, and it gets the Cougars back within a couple scores here at 29-13.
1: What did I tell you? No golden moon out there? That could be a good omen for Chicago State. The moon has disappeared. Let's see Chicago State go to work.
0: It's still there. We just can't see it. On the other side of SeatGeek Stadium.
1: Right now, that's good.
0: That is good. So the Cougars get it on the board here. And again, still plenty of time. This has been a really long first quarter and a half. Cougars got to play some defense, though. Donovan Blair in to attempt the extra point. Jacob Tiberi to hold. Kick is up, and it is off the crossbar and out.
1: Oh, my God.
0: Extra point is no good. Cougars trail 29-13. But positive steps offensively there, Jimmy, from Chicago State. We needed to see something out of the green and white on the offensive side of the ball. They pick up six. And now they got to figure it out defensively. They have been chunked all evening long so far by Norfolk State. Big play after big play after big play.
1: If they hold contain on those edges, they'll be fine.
0: Well, you heard it here, folks. Jimmy wants the Cougars to contain.
1: I need to see some containment out here.
0: See if they can do that. They've had some success against the Spartans when they run the ball up the middle, but just too many wide open targets for the freshman, Dejean Goleman. And the freshman has not missed yet. He is 11 for 11 for almost 200 yards in the first half after coming in for Norfolk State's Del-J Bailey.
1: Now, I wonder what type of kick Chicago State is going to do on this one.
0: Oh, I think you want to keep it away from number 12. Jason Minotti is down on the near side. Up top, I believe that's Nasir Bashir, number two it is.
1: And now they're doing a shift. Look at that. And now they're doing a shift for Norfolk State.
0: They're trying to get the ball away from number 12, and he's just following the football. Zimmerman pooches it. Bashir makes the catch at the 25. He's up to the 30. Knocked down before he reaches the 35-yard line. And it's a couple guys getting tied up after the whistle. That's all right. No harm, no foul there. It looked like Deshaun Malone. That was Isaiah Emery for the Spartans. And it was either Taron Martin or Michael Johnson for Chicago. So you got a couple of 11s. So first and 10, Norfolk State ball at the 32-yard line. See if the Cougars can dial something up defensively. They've had no luck so far. 29 points in a quarter and a half. They trail by 16. Dejean Goleman. Three wide receivers. He's back to throw. Spins to his left. And a huge hit on Paul Billups. And that was on the back end. That was Tariq Council. Number two laying the thunder, separating the ball from the receiver, second down.
1: That was a good hit right there. You got to love that.
0: Council, you see Council running to the sideline with that left arm dangling, and you hope he's all right.
1: Uh-oh.
0: That was a big hit on both sides. And second and 10, handoff to the left side, now up the middle, and picking up a couple is... That's Ravon Moore. So third and six. Chance for Chicago State is...
1: They almost lost contain there because Moore was looking to cut back, but Chicago State clogged it up that time. Now I need them to hold on to that container.
0: Anthony Spivey looked a little shaken up. He stays out there, but another chance for Cougars to get off the field here on 3rd and 6. Goldman flips it into the flat to Moore. Moore gets up to the 35, the 40, and he's tackled from behind. And that momentum pushes him forward to the 45, and it's a first down for the Spartans.
1: What do I keep saying about this container?
0: It's the word of the day here.
1: Containment. Yes.
0: So first down for Norfolk State, ball on their own 44-yard line.
1: You can't keep giving up first downs because you're not containing them.
0: Norfolk State is now 5 of 7 on third down. Gene Goldman drops straight back to throw. Pressure coming, rolls to his left, and he'll just chuck it into the seats. Good play by the freshman there. Felt the pressure coming, nowhere to go with the football, just got rid of it. 2nd and 10. I love those helmets, Jimmy, those white helmets. There's something about a white football helmet to me that's just so clean.
1: Yeah, but I'm more of a fan of that evergreen green.
0: I know you love your evergreen. I know you love your evergreen, but there's evergreen in that white helmet. There's some evergreen in the logo there.
1: Yes, I'll for that.
0: You'll give me that?
1: Yeah,
0: I'll give you that. 2nd and 10. Up under center, Goldman rolls to his left again, throws it over the middle. The pass is behind Rocco Sioka, and that'll bring up 3rd and long. And this is what you want if you're Chicago State. You get a 3rd and long, a freshman quarterback. Maybe you can rattle him a little bit. Maybe you can make a mistake. And, I mean, if you can get the ball back here and then you can go down and score, all of a sudden it becomes interesting going into halftime. The Cougars will get the ball back to start the second half.
1: But now this is 3rd down. This is key for Chicago State.
0: Goldman has 3 wide, 2 wide receivers to the top, 1 to the bottom. Running back in the backfield with him is Ravon Moore. Back to pass, a little bit of pressure coming. He'll step up, takes a deep shot, and just overthrows
1: good
0: the intended target. And that was, trying to get a number on that, that was Brevin Caldwell, was wide open, but Goldman just overthrew him. And the Cougars will get off the field. They will force a 4th down. And this is what I was talking about. There's plenty of time left, just under 7 minutes here in the second quarter. If the Cougars can get something going offensively, they get down into the end zone, get back within 9 or 8, and then they get the ball back to start the second half. All of a sudden, this becomes interesting.
1: Now, if you notice on that defensive series, Chicago State did not do a lot of blitzing. They had pressure, but most of that pressure came from the defensive line
0: If you can get pressure with 4, that's huge for your team. As ball is away.
1: And that pressure allowed for those incompletions by Goldman.
0: Come to rest at the 16-yard line. And Norfolk State wanted roughing the kicker. Marco Puri was knocked down, but no call. And the Cougars will start 1st and 10 inside their own 20. A ways to go for Chicago State, down 16 here, Jimmy, but we saw a good drive from them last time. We saw some quick passes from Ashton Pinnell, was able to get that ball out. Cougars went down and scored a touchdown, and again, you're looking for points here on this drive, or at a minimum, you're looking to kill this clock and not give the ball back to Norfolk State before this half ends. But ideally, you want what I like to call the Bill Belichick special. You score going into the half, and then you get the ball back to start the second half.
1: I'm a fan of that as well, especially for Chicago State.
0: See what the Cougars do. 4 wide receivers, 2 to each side. Trey Hartwell in the backfield now with Pinnell. Ashton, the quick out. Catch made there by Barksdale. He gets bumped down at about the 20. So pick up about 3, 4 maybe. Gain of 3, we'll call it. 2nd and 7. But again, a quick pass, get that ball out. And if you're having trouble running the ball, those quick passes act like a bit of a running game, right? You pick up 3, 4 yards on first down.
1: Little by little, Chicago State can continue to have game momentum back and get to the end zone and put points on the board before the half.
0: 3 wide receivers bunched to the near side. Barksdale all alone at the top. Pinnell straight back to throw over the middle. The catch is made. Slipping and falling is our Sean Powell, but we do have a flag, and I think that's going to be on Chicago State as Devel Barksdale is holding those arms out saying, I don't know what I did, but I think it's going to come back either way. See what the call is here. So there is no foul. They were going to call a block in the back. They picked it up. So it will be a first down for Chicago State. Arshon Powell making the catch and getting the ball out past the 30. Well, there you go. Get the call right.
1: Right. Now Chicago State is on the move.
0: Moving the ball, moving the clock. We're under 6 minutes left in the second quarter. Cougars first and 10 at their own 31. Four wide receivers for Pinnell. In motion is Powell. He'll make the play at the 30. He'll run out of bounds after a gain of about four. But again, that acts like a run. That acts like a running play. Just a quick out to Powell, and he'll pick up four. And now you're looking at second and six.
1: And I think because of that, that is this way of playing right now by Chicago State is conditioning Norfolk State's defense to continue to watch these edges of things. So hopefully Chicago State will be able to get the ball up the middle with the running back and gain big yardage.
0: Now in motion the other day way is Matthews. Another quick throw over the middle. That was almost intercepted by Rontavious Perry as he was there meeting Powell over the middle. Third down. As something Ashton has not done much of this season, through two interceptions in that first game against Roosevelt, hasn't thrown one since. He's now upwards of 110 straight pass attempts without a pick. And that just goes back to what we were talking about earlier, freshmen making the right decisions with the football. He's got a third and six here, four wide receivers. Moving Powell to the far side. Kamari Gray down at the bottom all by himself. Pinnell back to throw, sidearms it, and going to be short of the first down by about a yard will be De'Armon Matthews, the junior out of Chicago.
1: I think Chicago State should go for it.
0: Fourth and one. You run it or do you pass it? Oh, looks like the Cougars are coming out with the kicking team. Take note, fans. Jimmy Smith, not a fan.
1: You better believe it, because my thing, we're down by 16 in the first half. I understand we're on our side of the field. But then again, I know it's a lot of time left in the game, and you don't want to give away field position to the other team.
0: Yep. Well, the other thing you have to think about, if you know, on the side of going for it, is the Cougars have had a tough time stopping Norfolk State defensively. So you give up a possession, give the ball back, and Norfolk State will take over first and 10 on their own 27-yard line. We're going to take a quick break. Cougars down 16.
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0: left to go in the first half to Gene Golman. Well, handed off, absolutely nowhere to go, smothered in the backfield. It's Jalen Daniels.
1: Smothered like mashed potatoes on Thanksgiving.
0: That's coming up. What's your favorite side? Is it mashed potatoes?
1: Macaroni and cheese.
0: Oh, yeah. Let's go. Yes.
1: I do like a six cheese macaroni. Back in my cooking days, I would do like a six cheese macaroni.
0: I almost prefer the sides more than I do the turkey. Like if I had a Thanksgiving that it was just nothing but sides, like I would be okay with that. Pass out to the outside. Drilled. There was the receiver, Tariq Council. The big hit on Brevin Caldwell will bring up third down. I think Cougars are going to take a timeout. Bobby Rome was about 5 or 6 yards out onto the field to call that timeout. Chicago State wants the ball back here.
1: Oh, we have Council down.
0: Yeah, Tariq Council's down.
1: After laying that hit.
0: We're going to stay here and... Tariq Council will get looked at. Looked like it might just be a cramp. He's shaking that left leg. Looks like hopefully just a cramp. And you get the Cougars talking offense there. Cougars offensive coordinator Bobby Blizzard talking to his wide receivers. Cougars, looks like the offense has started to come around a little bit. The defense, last possession, was able to force Norfolk State off the field. They've got the Spartans in a third and long here again. Jimmy, if the Cougars can get Norfolk State off the field right here, get the ball back, you know, somewhere around their 30, 35-yard line, take it down the field, get some points on the board before that half ends, the way this game shapes up in the second half is a whole lot different, but step number one of that plan is defending this third and 10.
1: And step number two?
0: Score. Get the ball back and score.
1: Right, by creating a turnover. And I'm looking for an interception by Chicago State or a fumble recovery.
0: Well, Jaden Early has been the big play guy for Chicago State. He's got 3 interceptions on the season. Number 14 for Chicago State. Third and long. Golman. And whoa, that'll be a free 5 yards. A little too anxious up front was Chicago State there. They were coming.
1: They wanted that turnover, too. I did as well. I did.
0: I think that was Aquarius Winston, the senior out of South Haven, Mississippi. It was Michael Johnson, number 11, in ahead of the play. So third and six now. For Norfolk State, a much more manageable third down. 3 minutes and 30 seconds left. Be third and about 5, a short 5, if you will. Norfolk State has to get to just beyond the 42-yard line for a first down. 3 wide receivers to the near side, 1 to the top, and we're going to have a timeout called by the Spartans. I want to talk about this. This is an important third down. We're going to take a timeout with them. Cougars down by 16 here in the second.
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3: Don't act like that. Don't wear that. Don't think that. I've heard everything you tell yourself every time you felt different. And I want you to know that taking care of your mind

0: that you can be vulnerable and powerful.
1: That's right. This is Cougar Nation, and we're back.
2: Plenty of time for Chicago State here to try to do something offensively when they get the ball back.
3: And guess who decided to come back to watch the game?
2: Who's that?
3: The moon.
2: The moon?
3: The moon is
2: back. I told you it was coming back.
3: But it's not gold anymore. It's starting to...
2: It's more of the normal white color, right?
3: Which should favor Chicago State.
2: Yeah, right, yeah. Sure. Cougars are the evergreen and white, which you taught me last time we were together. I've always just called them green and white, but it is evergreen. So I've taken that to heart. Back deep is Dabney. Off the side of the foot. That'll take a Norfolk State bounce. Dabney will pick it up on the run, and let's see where they will spot him out. Right at the 40. It's a good field position for Chicago State. 3 minutes, 18 seconds left to go in the first half. Cougars with 60 yards to go. They're down by 16 with 3:18 remaining. They've still got two timeouts, so plenty of time here for the Cougars to run their offense. You don't have to rush. You don't have to scramble to the line of scrimmage. You have every play available in your arsenal if you're Bobby Rome and Ashton Pennell. And for Pennell, it's been a better second quarter than first. And once again, if the Cougars can drive down the field and get into the end zone here, Jimmy, all of a sudden, it's a different vibe going into the break here, going into halftime here at SeatGeek.
3: Let's see what they can do on this offensive possession.
2: Pennell, quick pass to Barksdale. DeVell gets swallowed up after a gain of about three. Ball came out, but they're going to say that Barksdale was down. So second down, pickup of a couple for the Cougars. Like I said, plenty of times, the Cougars taking this slowly. Trey Hartwell in the backfield. Three wide receivers to the near side, one to the top. It's Barksdale alone at the top. Daramon Matthews, Kamari Gray, and A.J. Powell to the near side. Pennell back to throw. Flips it over the top. He'll hit Barksdale across the middle. And DeVell will pick up first down at the Norfolk State 45-yard line. Now the Cougars are going to speed it up a little bit. Going no huddle, Chicago State trying to catch Norfolk State on their heels a little. Hand up the middle. Best run of the day for Chicago State. Trey Hartwell picks up about 7 or 8.
3: There we go.
2: And Cougars right back to it. The no huddle. A gain of about 6 for Trey there. So we approach the 2-minute warning, and we are at said 2-minute warning. So we're going to take a quick break. Cougars driving. When we come back, 2nd and 4, Chicago State.
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10: That's right. 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
2: Down by 16. Trying to flip the script on this game here in the second quarter. They were down 29-7. Pinnell, five wide receivers. Trey Hartwell acting as a receiver down at the bottom of the screen. It's on the near side with Kymari Gray now into the backfield. And Cougars are going to have to call a timeout. You don't love that, Jimmy. You're coming out of the two-minute warning and you're not able to get the playoff, can't get your guys positioned correctly, and you got to blow one of those fine. The timeout isn't necessary. I mean, there's plenty of times. You're not worried about losing the timeout, but not being able to get set properly out of the two-minute warning is a problem.
3: Right. And I think that kind of kills your momentum a little bit that you've established over time, which Chicago State has done on this drive.
2: We'll see what the Cougars come up with. Yeah, I mean, there's plenty of time for them to get into the end zone, even with just the one timeout. So it's not losing. I mean, obviously, losing the timeout's not a great thing. That is the result of not being set properly. But again, those are things that happen with a you call Chicago State a young team because they are a young team. This is game number five for this program, and a little bit behind the eight ball to start things out. So second and four now. Three wide receivers up top. Kymari Gray to the near side, one-on-one. Pinnell drops back, fires it to the outside, overthrows his intended target, which is Arshon Powell. So third and six. A couple receivers over there tried to go the short way to Powell, but too much underneath it. Third and four. Well, manageable. That's what happens when you pick up six on first down. Looks like Norfolk State might be coming. They are. Powell can't hit Gray. Tries the wide receiver screen. The pass too far out in front of him. That'll bring up fourth down. And
3: he had it, too.
2: Yep.
3: If Gray would have caught that, I think he would have got to the end zone.
2: Pass a little bit too hot to handle, a little bit too low for Kymari, and Cougars will have to punt. Promising start to that drive up to the two-minute warning, but you talked about momentum, and things went a little sideways after the break. So the Cougars will punt. Standing on his own 45-yard line is Jordan Zimmerman, and the dangerous Jason Winotti back on his own 10. The high snap. Zimmerman gets it, slips. He's able to get the kick away. Winotti calls for the fair catch, and he'll go down at about the 7 or 8 yard line. There was a lot going on that punt there, but when it's all said and done, the Spartans will take over first and 10 on their own 8 with a minute and 44 seconds left to go in the first half. And that was unfortunate, Jimmy. That drive started out so promisingly. Cougars picked up a couple of first downs. They were running that no huddle, seemed to have Norfolk State on their heels for a couple of plays. 2 minute warning. The Spartans were able to settle themselves down. Cougars came out of the 2 minute break, couldn't get a playoff. And then incomplete pass, you're forced to punt. But it feels like the Cougars have also settled things down a little bit defensively as well. And that's the important thing, is you can keep putting points on the board, but if you can't play defense, you can't stop anybody, it doesn't matter.
3: And I need Chicago State to give me 1 minute and 44 seconds of defense.
2: Hand off. Nope, that ball's kept by the quarterback, Goldman, and he's tackled in the backfield. He'll lose a yard or so. Back to the 7. Norfolk State will take their time here and come to the line. Three wide receivers. Rocco Sioka in the slot to the right. What do we got now? Looks like we have a bit of an injury, I think, as Braylon Wyatt, the junior out of Houston, Texas, went down to a knee. He'll have to leave the field.
11: recharge your final timeout.
2: So the injury, because we're inside 2 minutes, will cost Chicago State their last timeout. A minute 20 left to go now. Cougars out of timeouts, and it'll be second and 11 when we restart. And Norfolk State looked like they were going to maybe go for triple digits here today, the way that offense started out, Jimmy. But the last couple of drives, the Cougars have maybe figured something out a little bit against this freshman, Dejean Goldman, and that's allowed them to sort of flip-flop time of possession and run the ball effectively a little bit more offensively, and they'll get the ball to start the second half, so you keep Norfolk State away from your end zone here. Go to the break. Figure things out, you know, work on an offensive game plan in the break, come back out after halftime, get on the board, and hopefully get this game a little bit closer.
3: I still think that Chicago State on offense may need to challenge the corners and secondary of Norfolk State.
2: Take the ball over the top. Second and 11. Goldman. He steps up. He's in the end zone. He'll roll to his right. He'll throw and you make the catch. Sioka will make the catch at the 30-yard line. That's a great throw by Dejean Goldman. A gain of about 23 on the play. First down.
3: Once again, we need that contain. Where did he catch that at? Over there towards the sideline. You need contain.
2: The replay is under review. Looking to see if maybe those feet were out of bounds before he made the catch.
3: They might have been. Let's see the replay.
2: Replay monitor over to our right. We're taking a look at it from here. I can't see what they're looking at, but I think that's what they're looking at. Sioka was sliding to his right and tucked his feet in as he made the catch. He caught the ball, but if those feet were out of bounds when he caught the ball, it won't. Yeah.
3: He took those feet in. Was he going to bed? He got a blanket.
2: he
3: took his feet in. Was somebody reading the bedtime story?
2: Reading his bedtime story. It's nighttime. First night game here in Chicago State.
3: Yeah, but according to my clock, it's only 7:41 p.m. I don't think it's bedtime yet.
2: Not bedtime yet. It's almost bedtime. It's been almost bedtime. Good crowd here. I think this has to rival, if not beat, opening day against Roosevelt. A really good crowd here, as every fraternity and sorority at Chicago State's represented here tonight.
3: Yeah, and we have other fans here as well, so this is a good turnout. I think people do really want to see. There is an inclination and a zeal for Southside football. And not only that, football in Chicago.
2: Yeah, people in Chicago want to watch football in Chicago, right?
3: All year long.
2: Yeah.
3: If it's not the Bears, it's somebody. And Chicago State has stepped up to make that call.
2: And as long as the Cougars can be competitive, I think that continues to draw people out. You start to promote some of these young men who have played so well through the first four or five games. Kids like Ashton Pennell, who's been just fantastic as a freshman. You start to promote that name and what he's doing on the field, and all of a sudden, you know, 3,000 fans turns into 4,500, turns into 6, turns into, you know, 10, and now you got season ticket holders, and all of a sudden you get a lot of people cheering on the only D1 school in Chicago. We're still talking about it. So ruling on the field will stand. The first down for the Spartans at the Cougar 32-yard line with a minute and 6 seconds left to go first half.
3: Once again, what's the key word? Containment. If Chicago State control the edges, they could be okay.
2: Norfolk State still has two timeouts. They're going to have to move quickly here. So first and 10. Dejean Goldman drops back to throw. Fires it over the middle. The catch is made. And all the way up to midfield, that's Elijah Mitchell making the catch at the 49-yard line. So another first down. Clock will stop until the ball is set. 55 seconds left. Clock moving. Goldman straight back to throw. Little out route. Catch is made. Paul Billups the second will make the catch.
3: Goldman is getting too much time. He's too comfortable back there.
2: You let him go back there and pick his targets. It's just pitch and catch. Wide quarterback to wide receiver. Clock running, 41 seconds. Handoff up the middle. Getting through the first layer down to the 35, 25 down, knocked out of bounds. The 21-yard line is Jalen Daniels. And that took about 30 seconds for Norfolk State to go about 60 yards. And it's first and 10 Spartans. They still have two timeouts, and they're at Chicago State 21-yard line. This would be a backbreaker given where the Cougars were at the 2-minute mark. Second and 4 on Norfolk State's 36-yard line, and now all of a sudden they're staring down the barrel of a 22-point deficit. Goldman throws it to nobody in particular, and that'll be second down. As it's like miscommunication there between Goldman and Caldwell. Caldwell ran an out, and Goldman threw the up, and it's second and 10. But there was some pressure there. You talked about making things uncomfortable for the freshman in the backfield. The Cougars sent some pressure that time and forced Goldman to get rid of the ball.
3: But on that previous play on Daniels' run, he was able to cut up the middle and then break it out to the outside. Once again, we need containment.
2: 30 seconds left. Five wide receivers for the Spartans. Goldman will run, and he gets tackled from behind and brought down in the backfield. Aquarius Winston will tackle Goldman in the backfield, and that'll bring up third and 11, and Norfolk State will use their second timeout. Cougars will talk about it. And this is a big play. Force Norfolk State to attempt a long field goal here. Their kicker's had some success this season. Marco Peary, 7-for-8, and has a long of 48. So he's a very good kicker. Had 5 field goals last week against Hampton. So he's a quality leg who has this range as long as 48 yards. From right here, it'd be about 40.
3: But this field is somewhat slippery, and I don't know if he can continue to keep that streak going.
2: Let's see if the Cougars come up with a big play here defensively. You talked about wanting a turnover. Cougars have forced one in this game. That was on the pooch kick to start this one off. So third and 11. Ball on the 23. Three wide receivers split to the right side. One to the near side is Brevin Caldwell. That's Paul Phillips, number one. Goldman. Blitz is coming. Inside screen, they find Billups, and that's going to be a pretty nasty face mask on Chicago State. And that will be a first down for Norfolk State.
3: We didn't need that. We did not need that.
2: No, did not. That inside screen. Oh, had him by the arm, so it looked like he didn't grab him by the face mask. I thought by his reaction that Billups went down there, but
3: never mind. Good tackle. Yeah, good tackle.
2: Good tackle.
3: Good tackle.
2: Fourth down, and Norfolk State's going to go for it. At least they're going to give you the impression they're going to go for it here. Goldman is back to throw. Here comes the blitz. Goldman will step up, goes to his right. He will run for it, and he's going to step out short of the first down, I think.
3: Yes, he did.
2: Where are they going to spot the ball?
3: That ball was behind the line. He stepped out. He stepped out before the mark.
2: They're going to give him the first down here.
3: Mm-hmm.
2: Or are they? No, they are. Yep, they are going to give him the first down, and Norfolk State's going to bring the kicking team out. Looked like Goldman stepped out about half a yard early, but maybe he reached that ball out to pick up the first down. So it'll be a field goal attempt of about 28 yards here for Marco Peary. Peary 7-for-8 this year. Snap is high. The ball is loose. And well, there's turnover. Let's see if the Cougars can do something with it. Down the near sideline. And Chicago State, we're going to have a couple of flags thrown as well. So maybe the Cougars will have one last play if this goes on Norfolk State. You can't end the half on a defensive penalty. Nope. The Cougars are going to their locker room.
3: Hold on. That was an interception.
2: It was an interception. The Cougars, half the Cougars are going to the going to their locker room. They got to come back out.
3: Yeah, come on back.
2: If this is on Norfolk State, Chicago State's going to get one last play. Let's see what the call is on the field.
3: Yeah, come on back. Don't go to halftime yet.
2: two flags came in on the return. They're talking to Norfolk State head coach Michael Vick down in front of us.
3: And one thing you can say,
2: so it's an illegal block in the back on the return. It's declined by Norfolk State, and we will go to halftime. But the Cougars dodge a bullet there at the end, Jimmy. They avoid the 3 points at the half, and all in all, I think a pretty good second quarter for Chicago State. Jimmy and I will talk more about it when we come back. We're at halftime at SeatGeek. It is Norfolk State 29, Chicago State 13.
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12: Joe's Landscaping. This is Joe.
13: I'd like an estimate to install a sprinkler system in the forest.
12: Okay, your property's on forest land?
13: Oh, no. It is the forest.
12: I don't follow.
13: Well, I'm calling around for estimates to install sprinklers throughout our forests.
12: What?
13: Let me explain. We're a grassroots group looking for funding to combat people's recklessness with fire in the forest. We can't get funding if we don't have an estimate, so, you know.
12: Are you serious?
13: Yeah. We're calling it the National Sprinkler System. Isn't that great?
12: You want to know how much a sprinkler system would run you? For the forest?
13: Uh-huh.
12: That doesn't even make sense, sir.
13: Oh, no. Oh, you know what? You're right. Maybe we should just map out Olympic National Forest first.
12: Is this a joke?
13: No. Imagine being able to flip a switch and put a fire out.
12: Flip a switch. You know how much land you're talking about?
13: I know. It seems big, Joe.
12: It ain't. Seems big.
13: Well, they built that pipeline thing. That's pretty big.
12: No. I'm sorry. I can't help.
13: Wait, Joe.
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15: Are you serious?
16: Yeah. We're calling it the National Sprinkler System. Isn't that great?
15: You want to know how much a sprinkler system would run you for the forest?
16: Uh-huh.
15: That doesn't even make sense, sir.
16: Oh, no. Oh, you know what? You're right. Maybe we should just map out Olympic National Forest first.
15: Is this a joke?
16: No. Imagine being able to flip a switch and put a fire out.
15: Flip a switch. You know how much land you're talking about?
16: I know. It seems big, Joe.
15: It ain't seems big.
16: Well, they built that pipeline thing. That's pretty big.
15: No. I'm sorry. I can't help.
16: Wait, Joe.
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19: Half number two.
20: I want to see execution on offense. Continue to do what they're doing. I know they've had the short passes, but I still do want to see Pinnell challenge the secondary of Norfolk State to see if they can stop the deep ball from going down the field. And I haven't seen much of a challenge all day.
19: Ashton has not thrown the ball deep today. He's 12 for 21 passing, 129 yards, one touchdown, still without an interception in almost a month now. So it's been a much better second half. He started 2 for 6. So better here over the second quarter. On the other side, it's been all about Dejean Goldman, who came in for an injured Del-J Bailey. And all he did was go 17 for 23 with 231 yards and two touchdowns. The Cougars are in this game because of a couple of turnovers from Norfolk State, as well as seven penalties for 80 yards in the first half by the Spartans. The Spartans have made some mistakes that allowed the Cougars to hang around. Cougars are going to have to take advantage of it here, though. They've had multiple possessions where they've been down 16 with the ball on the positive side of the 50, and they have not been able to get any closer than that down the stretch in that second quarter. So they'll have another chance here as they'll start with the ball in the second half. They were outgained 387 to 155. Norfolk State ran the ball for 156 yards. They threw it for 231. And this is a team that only averages 149 passing yards a game. They're already 100 yards clear of that in the first half. But they did, again, Cougars did a better job against Goldman down the stretch in that second quarter. So maybe they found some stuff that might work against this freshman. We will see. Back to field this kick for the Cougars. Michael Dabney, Calvin Lee. Peary drives it deep. Fielded by Lee at his own five. Calvin to the right side, up to the 10, 15, 20, 25, 30. He is still on his feet at the 35. Knocked out of bounds at about the 36. Good return for the 5'8 junior out of Chicago, Calvin Lee. And the Cougars will start first and 10. Pretty good field position. Ball at their own 30, looks like 38, 39-yard line will start. We'll see what the Cougars come out with here in the third quarter.
20: And I think Chicago State need to utilize the offensive line more. I don't think they should let go of the running. They need to continue to use it. And if they continue to utilize the run, it could be beneficial for them as the game goes on.
19: Running game has struggled today. 9 carries for a total of 10 yards for the Cougars in the first half. They will come out 4 wide, 3 wide receivers with Jack Rowland on the near side in the slot. Chris Edmonds in the backfield with the freshman Ashton Pinnell. Pinnell fakes the jet sweep and Kymari Gray not able to make the catch. And that's another play. Gray had a defender falling at his feet. If Gray makes that catch and turns upfield, he could still be running. They had man-on-man coverage with Kymari Gray going up against Nasir Bashir. So second and 10.
20: He would have found daylight, even though it was nighttime.
19: 3 wide receivers now for the Cougars. Edmonds and Pinnell in the backfield. Pinnell gives it to Edmonds right up the middle, and Edmonds breaks a couple tackles, keeps moving those feet, and he'll pick up, looks like a first down. He got met right at the line of scrimmage, but Chris Edmonds driving those legs forward, and it will be first down.
20: Cougars. Edmonds made that run look like he was one tough cookie, no milk.
19: Cougars going no huddle. Pinnell. We'll give it to Edmonds, and Edmonds is taken down in the backfield. That's Quentin Goines, the 6'3 redshirt sophomore transfer from West Virginia. Knocks the Cougars back 3 yards, second and 13 for Chicago State. We saw the no huddle work a little bit down the stretch in that second quarter. Tried it again here, but, you know, Pinnell, that option play,
20: I thought he should have pulled it out there and
19: taken it himself. But second and 13 now. Powell in motion. Pinnell straight back, flips it over the top, and just too high for Edmonds. And not a great throw by Ashton there. And that'll bring up third and long. Cougars have to get to the NSU 41-yard line for a first down. And we'll come out 4 wide, 3 to the near side. Kymari Gray to the top. Barksdale, Powell, and Rowland on the near side. Four-man rush. Pinnell goes over the top. The back shoulder throw. Gray almost came up with it, but hits his shoulder and hits the turf, and it will be fourth down. So the Cougars get one first down. Drive stalls. Cougars will have to punt on fourth and 13.
20: That's something you do not want on your first possession after halftime. You're trying to get back into this game, and that did not help.
19: Jason Minotti standing on his own 20. Jordan Zimmerman, his 7th punt of the evening. Low snap, gets the kick away. Winode will let it bounce. It'll take an NSU bounce, and it'll come to rest at the 35. Not a great kick there. Only about 25 yards. And Norfolk State will take over at the Chicago State 35-yard line. First and 10. We're going to take a media timeout here. Just underway, third quarter. Cougars down by 16.
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0: That's right. This is Cougar Nation, and we're back.
25: Trying to hem in this NSU offense, Jalen Daniels for a minimal game. They've done a pretty good job against Daniels. It's been the wide receivers, which we did not expect coming into this one, Jimmy. We thought it was going to be Jalen Daniels and Ravon Moore the Cougars were going to have to contend with. It's turned out to be the wide receiver core.
20: Right, and every game is different. At this time, this just happened to catch Chicago State off guard.
25: Second and nine. Gene Goldman back to throw, rolls out to his right, throws it up over the top, and mistiming his jump was Tariq Council, and the catch is made along the sideline by Elijah Mitchell, and Council was there. He just jumped too early. And you talked about this earlier, to Gene Goldman just kind of dropping back and throwing the ball up there.
20: And that time he did that.
25: He had Mitchell open, but again, Council timed the jump properly. He at least knocks that down. That might have been intercepted, but it'll be first and 10 at the 39-yard line of Chicago State for the Spartans. Goldman, he'll drop back, steps to his right, throws it over the middle, and...
20: See, notice that.
25: Pass falls incomplete.
20: Notice that. When Goldman sets his feet, he's throwing incomplete passes. But for some reason, when he's just throwing the ball up there, the passes are being complete. What's really going on?
25: Closest person to that ball was Jaden Early. Well, second and 10. A couple of quick substitutions for Chicago State. 4-3 wide receivers for Norfolk State with Rocco Sioka in motion. The ball's handed off up the middle and nowhere to go for Jalen Daniels. So bring up third and long. Norfolk State on third down today, 5-for-10. Chicago State just 1-for-8. It's one of the big differences in this game is Norfolk State has been able to convert on long third downs. The Cougars have not.
20: Let's not make that a motif this time. This
25: no,
20: does not need to
25: stop here. Third and nine. Pressure coming. Flipped up over the top. Catch is made by Daniels. He's got nowhere to go. He's going to lose a bunch. And that's good defense by Chicago State, says Tuttle was there. Lesroy Tuttle, amongst others. And that'll bring up fourth down. So the Cougars will get a stop
19: here on fourth down, third down. We'll bring up fourth and about 14 is back to punt.
20: Good defensive series there by Chicago State that time.
19: Yep. Marco Peary will kick his fourth punt of the game. Michael Dabney standing on the 10. Got the heels on that 10-yard line. Now watch where that ball goes. If you have to take a step backwards, you let it go. You don't want to field that ball inside your own 10. Gary, the punt is blocked. It's picked
20: up. There we go.
19: By the Cougars.
20: There
19: and it's going to be a touchdown. Aquarius Winston takes it the distance. The Cougars needed a big play. Special teams is special, and the Cougars are back within 10.
20: And that's what I'm talking about, a turnover. How do you like turnovers? You know, turnovers.
19: I like turnovers.
20: They taste pretty good. You put them in the oven, bake them at 350 degrees. Oh, they taste pretty good, just like that.
19: That was Teron Spencer off the near end, coming in and blocking the kick. Takes a friendly bounce right to Aquarius Winston, who takes it about 40 yards for the Cougar touchdown.
20: That's what I need Chicago State to be. Hungry.
19: Hungry.
20: That's what
19: hungry
20: I need
19: for some turnovers.
20: Yes.
19: You an apple turnover guy?
20: I'll say so, yes.
19: Okay,
20: yes.
19: All right. I love me an apple turnover.
20: We could throw a little cherry turnover there.
19: Okay,
20: too.
19: Okay. That's fair. Place is down, kick is up, and the Cougars are back within 9. This was 29-7. It's now 29-20 with 10.5 left to go here in the third quarter.
20: I'm starting to have an affinity for Cougar turnovers.
19: Cougar turnovers are the best type.
20: Yes.
19: So this is what Chicago State needed. They needed a big play. They forced a couple of turnovers. Now you get the blocked kick returned for the touchdown. And now all of a sudden, you know, Norfolk State, they had a big lead. They've been able to move the football, but Chicago State has stiffened up when they've needed to. And now all of a sudden, I mean, it's still a two-possession game at 29-20, but they still are in this game. We talked early, right? They were down 29-7, but that was with 10.5 minutes left to go in the second quarter still. Still a really long way to go when the Cougars got down big. They've scored the last 13 points of the game, and they've made it interesting here. And I said this right in the open. This Cougar team, yeah, there were expectations for them that were, you know, put out into the ether by other people, right? Maybe the Cougars aren't going to win a game this season, or, you know, the roster is this, the roster is that, these guys won't compete. But Bobby Rome has said from the beginning that we had expectations for ourselves that were different than what people thought that people had for them. And the only expectations that matter to the Chicago State Cougars are the expectations that the Cougars players themselves have. And they've made a goal to not only be competitive and win football games. When they've got that first win under their belt, they've made some mistakes in some other games that have let some of these games get away from them. But so far in this one, they're the team that is forcing the mistakes that's allowed them to crawl back into this game.
20: And then once they crawl back into the game, they can get on the prowl and take over.
19: We'll be kicking off here down by 9, and you know, momentum all on the side of the evergreen and white right now. And you're hoping for a 3-and-out. You're hoping for another turnover, another big play. Got a good crowd in attendance today. And Cougars have had a couple of big plays in this game. 30-yard pitch and catch. The Armand Matthews and Ashton Pinnell. Then a blocked kick returned for a touchdown. 3 returners playing up is Jason Minotti is standing on the 27-yard line. Jordan Zimmerman to kick off here. A lot of space behind those up men. Zimmerman can drop that ball somewhere around the 20-yard line on the near side of the field. There is a lot of space there for ball to be picked up by Chicago State. Here comes Jordan Zimmerman. The Cougars down 9. Zimmerman punts it over the head of Winode. Winode goes down at the 10. The knee is down. He slips and falls, and the momentum will continue on the side of CSU as Winode had to go back. He was playing. He was at the 27-yard line because when that ball was kicked off.
20: Right, because he was not expecting to go that far back to go get the ball.
19: And Zimmerman put all of his leg into that one, forced Winode back. He fielded it. And we've talked about this field. We talked about it last time the Cougars played here and again here today. It's a slippery surface.
20: This might play a factor in the rest of this game.
19: And Winode's leg came out from under him. The knee went down, and that's going to force NSU to start at the 10. Jalen Daniels in the backfield with DeGene Goleman. Three wide receivers. Ball handed to Daniels. He tries to get the edge, and he'll be pushed out of bounds at the 12-yard line. That's Deshaun Malone. Gain of 2, second and 8. Good pursuit by the sophomore linebacker to stick with the shifty Jalen Daniels.
20: At that time, what did we see? We saw containment. So that's what we
19: haven't heard it here in the third quarter. The Cougars do it right there. Second and long. Goleman hands to Daniels. Daniels up the middle, spins, gets met at about the 17-yard line and pushed back. See where forward progress will stop. Right around the 18, so third and about 2. Looked like he was going to have the first down, but I think that was Lesroy Tittle meeting him in the hole and driving him backwards. And third and 2, big third down here for Chicago State as they have multiple players run onto the field and fall down, but they're ready to go. Third and 2. So third and 2. Ball on the 27-yard line. And we're going to get a whistle and a stoppage here. Not sure what the stoppage is for. Play is under review. Maybe where the ball is being spotted. Not entirely sure what they're going to be taking a look at here, but they will take a look at something on third and 2. And this is a big third down coming up for Chicago State, Jimmy. They've got the momentum on their side after the block punt and touchdown. The defense has definitely stiffened up here since that first quarter, and This is still anybody's ball game with 9.5 minutes left in the third.
20: But third downs have been tough on Chicago State all game long because Norfolk State has been able to convert on a lot of them.
19: Especially these third and shorts. You got an offense for Norfolk State that has some talent in the backfield, has a freshman running back or freshman quarterback in DeGene Goldman who's come on and impressed here today. And he's done it a little bit with his feet, done it with his hands, and we'll see what the Cougars can come up with on third down.
20: If I'm Chicago State, I may try to do light pressure, maybe a zone blitz.
19: I don't hate it. I don't hate the pressure. You know, it chances are Norfolk State's going to be running some type of option read with Goldman and either Daniels or Moore in the backfield, and you know maybe you're blitzing right into those gaps and you don't give them any space. So they continue to talk about it.
20: But if Chicago State, maybe they can pinch the defensive line and stop in those gaps and make sure that they don't get that running lane.
19: Cougars have done a good job on those runs up the middle. And you've talked about it all night. It's when Norfolk State gets to the edge, gets to the outside, they have success. The Cougars have done a good job in between the tackles. Speaking of tackles, there is the Chicago State's leading tackler tonight. That's Braylon Wyatt. Got 6 tackles this evening.
20: I still wonder how much of this field is going to play a role throughout the rest of this game.
19: Well, you can sort of see from about the goal line to our left to about the 30 down here to our right that in between the hashes is pretty chopped up. And, yeah, you wonder, you know, if a cleat comes out from underneath you or you try to cut one way and your legs come out from underneath you.
20: This is definitely an extended timeout.
25: We have the replay guys right to our right, but I'm still unsure of what they are looking at.
20: And the officials are still trying to figure it out as well.
25: I think we're going to step aside here for 30 seconds while they figure this out. Cougars down 9 in the third.
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0: on Braylon Wyatt. So it will be a 15-yard personal foul targeting penalty on Wyatt, and he will be ejected from the game. So that's a big blow for Chicago State. Their starting free safety will miss the rest of this one. And instead of third and two at the 18, it's first and 10 at the Chicago State 33-yard line. So that momentum that we've been talking about, Jimmy, Chicago State needs to recreate their own as it's maybe now flipped back over to the side of Norfolk State on that 15-yard targeting penalty.
1: Right. Hopefully Chicago State will be able to shut it down.
0: See if we can get another one of those delicious turnovers. Yes. First and 10. Goldman drops back to throw. Quick completion over the middle, Elijah Mitchell. And he will be ridden down at about the 41-yard line. Gain of 8. Quick throw by Goldman to get the ball out of his hands. Second and 2. Oh, they're going to give him forward progress out to the 43, so it'll be a first down. Three wide receivers to the top. Sioka, the tight end on the left. Goldman back to throw. Has time. Now the rush comes. Rolls to his left. Has some space. He'll be run out of bounds by Tariq Council after a gain of about 5. We approach 8-minute mark in the third quarter. Cougars down 29-20. Cougars have scored the last 13 points of this one. To make it interesting, as DeGene Goldman picks up 4 on first, second and 6. Two wide receivers spread to the top, 2 to the bottom. Handoff right up the middle, and once again, the Cougars do a good job on those runs between the tackles. Nothing doing there for the Spartans, and that'll bring up 3rd and maybe a gain of 1, so 3rd and a long 5 here for the Spartans.
1: Now this is a crucial down. Chicago State have to shut it down.
0: Norfolk State will go with 4 wide receivers as Jamari Knox will check in for Rocco Sioka. Jalen Daniels in the backfield. Cougars have 8 in the box here on 3rd and 6. Pressure coming. Cougars right up the middle. Goldman gets the ball out, and that's going to be, I think, just short of the first down. It's going to be 4th and maybe a yard. That near side line judge has the ball downed at about the 47. Got to get to the 46, so it'll be 4th and 1.
1: And the offense is staying out there on the field.
0: As you would expect. And they've got their big play man, Jason Winode, is in. Now he goes out. And what do we got?
2: Well, it was a first down.
0: So they're going to give Norfolk State the first down here. That near side official had the ball at the 43. That first down, or at the 48, that 47 rather. That first down marker, though, is at the 46. So I'm not sure how that's a first down, but it will be 1st and 10 for Norfolk State. That first down marker was at the 46-yard line, and that's Bobby Rome is beside himself on the far side of the field. You see him at the top there, just letting that linesman have it. That first down marker was at the 46-yard line. The ball's at the 47, and Norfolk State will have a first down.
2: Prior to the snap, Chicago State's challenging the spot of the first down marker.
0: Cougars are going to challenge us, and I think that's a good spot, good challenge. I mean, you look at where that first down marker was before they moved it. It was clearly at the 46, and the ball was clearly marked at the 47. Now, maybe they got the spot of the ball wrong, Jimmy. Maybe the ball was out at the 46, but they didn't place the ball at the 46. They placed it at the 47.
1: Right, and that 1 yard can make a difference in this game.
0: Well, they're going to take a look at that. We're going to let them do it. We'll step aside. Cougars down by 9 in the third.
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3: That's right, this is Cougar Nation, and we're back.
4: But at any rate, it'll be first and 10 for Norfolk State. Chicago State has charged one of their precious three timeouts here in half two. It'll be first and 10 for the Spartans, ball at the Cougar 47-yard line, and Bobby Rome is still not pleased standing out there on the field talking to the side judge, and he's not happy. He is not a happy man. He's trying to throw the official out of the game from the far side of the field. I don't think it works that way, Bobby.
5: Yeah, I don't think they give the coaches flags to do that.
4: No. First and 10, Norfolk State.
5: It will be nice to give the officials a penalty, but they won't allow it. That's not allowed.
4: Giving Shane Gemmel, the side judge, an earful. First and 10. The carry by the quarterback, Goldman. He'll get ahead for a couple. Gets down to about the 45. Well, the way this thing started, Jimmy, it looked like Cougars might put up, or it looked like Norfolk State might put up 75 or 80 on this Cougars defense, but Chicago State has tightened up when they've needed to.
5: Yes, they have.
4: They need to right here as well.
5: Yes, they do.
4: Bunch formation, top of the sets. One wide receiver to the near side. Goldman takes the handoff, takes it around the right side, has a lot of room, and he is going to get down to the one, and he's tackled shy of the end zone. Thought we might see a bit of a hold there on the near side, but it'll be first and goal.
5: Yes, there was. There was a hold over there on that side, but the officials did not call it.
4: Did not call it. So it'll be first and goal for Norfolk State, and that time, Goldman made the right call, pulling that ball back, taking it around the right side, and it'll be first and goal for the Spartans at the Cougar one.
5: That was holding all day.
4: You want to try to throw him out? I don't think you can.
5: No, I don't have to.
4: Try it if you want to.
5: Yeah, I don't have to.
4: It's going to work.
5: They might throw me out before that happens.
4: Well, first and 10, Norfolk State, and
6: timeout. Chicago State, or Norfolk State, first charge timeout of the half.
4: Norfolk State's going to take a timeout here. I think DeGene Goldman went down hard and might have gotten a little bit shaken up. So they're going to use a timeout here instead of forcing him to come off of the field. We're going to take a break with him. First and goal for the Spartans when we come back.
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7: Hey, there he is. 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
3: That's right. 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
4: Nights. Got one here. Hand off up the middle over the top is Daniels, and he breaks the plane to the goal line. Touchdown, Spartans. Another big play for Norfolk State made by the quarterback, DeGene Goldman. A 39-yard run, setting him up first and goal at the one. And the next play, Daniels goes up over the top to put Norfolk State back up by double digits, 35-20.
5: Chicago State definitely are going to have to step it up on offense now.
4: They've had their opportunities. They've had a couple of possessions inside Norfolk State territory where they weren't able to move the ball. Extra points up, and it is good. 36-20. Norfolk State leading Chicago State. 4:58 left to go here in the third quarter.
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1: That's right, this is Cougar Nation, and we're back.
2: Cougars can get this even, but still plenty of time for Chicago State. But again, it's all going to start with the defense. More big numbers put up against this CSU defense. Here he drives it deep. It'll be Dabney from the 10. He bobbles it, and he'll just go down at the 11. So it's not what you want if you're the Cougars. Starting 89 yards away from pay dirt here, down by 16 in the third quarter. And, I don't care if you're talking about football or basketball or baseball or what level you're talking about, whether it's the pros or college or youth sports. I've always said winning is a skill. It is a learned skill, no different than anything else that you do as a professional athlete. And that's one of the things Chicago State is going to have to learn how to do. They're going to have to learn how to take advantage of mistakes. And instead of being the team on your heels at the end of the game, learn how to put the opposition on their heels. And you know, once you learn how to win close ball games, and you learn how to, you know, win games where you're not playing your best, that's when you start to see real improvement. So the Cougars are going to be battling from behind here in the third quarter. Quick handoff up the left side, and it's a pickup of a couple up to about the 19-yard line. That was Trey Hartwell. Good gain for Trey. Second and three. Quiet night for Trey. He's only had a couple of carries today, as the Cougars have really relied on the passing game here today, as the running attack hasn't been super effective tonight. Hartwell in the backfield with Pennell. Roland in motion. Pennell will pull it back. The high throw, the catch is made by Kamari Gray. Gray breaks the tackle. He's up to the 35, dragging tacklers out to the 44-yard line. He's been quiet today, the Cougars' leading receiver, Kamari Gray, but then he gets hit from behind, and Cougars need to walk away. Cougars need to walk away from this one.
3: Multiple flags are on the field.
2: Cougars need to walk away, as Eugene Allen is probably not long for this football game after that hit. That hit came about 4 or 5 seconds after the play was over. Should be another 15 yards for Chicago State when this is all said and done. Kamari Gray with a big play to get the ball out to about the 44, but we'll see. It's going to take a second. There is a lot of yellow laundry on the field right here, and Michael Vick out on the field meeting Eugene Allen at the 35-yard line, having a conversation with his junior defensive end. I don't know what Allen was doing. He just shoved down a Chicago State player from behind well after the whistle.
3: And I'm thinking Coach Vick probably telling Allen, what are you doing?
2: What are you doing? We're up by 16.
3: What's going on out here?
2: Yeah, and Allen's walking over to the bench by himself. He's
3: over to the doghouse. That's what that is.
4: It's a play. That's what's like conduct. Norfolk State 52. They're short of the conduct. Chicago State number 73. Those penalties are going to offset. There's all the plays of first down. That's the first on sports like count for number 52 and 73 for the game for disqualification.
2: Now, Norfolk State catching a huge break there. I thought for sure Eugene Allen would be out of this game. That was well after the whistle. That was not part of a scrum and a pileup. That was 3 or 4 seconds shoving down a Chicago State player from behind after the play ended. And it's going to end up as offsetting penalties. So that's a big, big break for NSU.
3: He got away with a one on that.
2: Absolutely did. And now Chicago State will have first and 10, ball on their own 43, 4:01 left to go in the third. See if the Cougars can generate some momentum offensively here, as they need a couple of scores, a couple of stops here over the final quarter and 4 minutes. Pennell with Hartwell in the backfield. Ashton pulls it back, throws it over the middle, Gray again, and that'll be incomplete.
3: You got to get that one once again. If your hands are on the ball, you got to catch it.
2: Amari Gray was slipping down the ball a little bit behind him, but yeah, that's a ball you think he should have. Second and 10. Ashton Pinnell been asked to throw the ball a lot today. He's closing in on 40 pass attempts here in this one. And 29 in the first half. Second and 10. Three wide receivers for Chicago State. Gray in motion. Gets the ball on the swing out. Kymari Gray across midfield down to the 40. He gets hit from behind. Ball comes loose. Gets it back. It'll be a first down for Chicago State. Says Gray got hit hard both from the front and the back, but hung on to the football that time, Jimmy.
3: Now we need everybody to get involved. I'm glad you did hold on to the football, but I need everybody to get involved.
2: First and 10, Chicago State. And they're going quick. And off to Hartwell. And he's met at the line, so second and 10. Keyonte Gray is in the game as well, number 83. He's in the slot at the top. Powell rolls to his right. Finds Keyonte Gray for a pickup of 5. So it'll be 3rd and 5, 3rd and 4 for Chicago State.
3: Now, I don't know about you, but I like that rolling pocket there on that play. I think that's a new wrinkle right there. We haven't seen a rolling pocket from Chicago State, but I like that execution right there.
2: And with Ashton's legs, if he sees a lane, go ahead and take it. 3rd and 5, ball at 40. Three wide receivers to the near side, one to the top. It's Roland, the tight end in the slot. Hartwell in the backfield. Pinnell straight back. Finds Roland over the middle. His big tight end wide open. And Jack Roland down to the 31-yard line. Gain of about 9. First down, Chicago State. And they'll continue to move quickly here. As this is what they did in that second quarter. Had some success with it before it stalled out. No huddle for the Cougars. First and 10 ball in the 31. Hartwell right up the gut. He's forward for about 6.
3: Keep that party going. Keep moving.
2: Keep moving it. Need as many possessions as possible here over the final quarter. So move the ball quickly.
3: Yep, and I think it would be good if they can get some points before the quarter ends. Get a defensive stop and definitely get back in this game and win it.
2: Pinnell. Kevonte Gray in motion. Pinnell will take it to the right side, the stiff arm, and he'll just go down. He'll lose about 3 or 4. But again, I mean, not a great play, but the right decision by Ashton Pinnell. He didn't try to do too much, get thrown for a loss, make it manageable on 3rd and 8. It's 4-down territory here where the Cougars are. So, you know, obviously, if you can pick up the 8 yards on this one play, great. But, you know, ultimately, you need 8 yards on the next 2 plays. And that could have been worse if Pinnell had tried to reverse ground and come back the other way. And all of a sudden, you're looking at 3rd and 15.
3: But he did slip a little bit on that 30-yard hash mark over there on the right side.
2: Ashton straight back. Throw over the middle. The catch is made. Barksdale is down inside the 15. Devel Barksdale to the 12. 1st and 10, Chicago State.
3: Okay.
2: Let's see if the Cougars get one more playoff before this quarter ends. Clock's at 13 and running. It looks like Pinnell down to 5-4. Cougars going to get a playoff here. They do not. So we are throwing. We got a whistle.
4: That's the end of the third quarter. Timeout.
2: So we will go to the 4th. Chicago State driving. They're down 16 here after 3.
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6: is, Dad. 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
1: That's right. This is Cougar Nation, and we're back.
2: Ball in the hands of the freshman Ashton Pinnell, and I mean, this really does speak volumes, I think, to what Bobby Rome and this coaching staff think of this freshman quarterback. They've let him throw 30 passes through three quarters. He's 17 of 30 for 196 yards. Running game has not worked today. 18 carries, just 42 yards. So they put the ball in the hands of the quarterback and they say, go get it done, kid. And he's trying on his back, trying to carry the Chicago State team back into this game.
3: Now, let's see if Pinnell may need to use his legs to get into the end zone to put some more points on the board for Chicago State.
2: So the official score, and I thought I had this right. So that first play of the game, that was a 30-yard touchdown pass from Ashton Pinnell to Kaimari Gray. They changed it to De'Armond Matthews, and I could have sworn it was Gray.
3: I thought it was Gray, too.
2: It was. They changed it back. So it was a 30-yard touchdown pass to Kaimari Gray on that first play of the game. So I didn't think I was crazy. I thought I saw two make that catch.
3: Right, because I haven't seen Matthews out here all game.
2: So it was a touchdown pass to Kaimari Gray. Ashton Pinnell will set the Cougars up first and 10 at the 12. They will line up with Kaimari Gray and develop Barksdale on the near side. Two tight ends set for Chicago State here. Well, they're using Jack Rowland more as an H-back. Rowland in motion. Pinnell

0: Yeah, because you definitely want to give your running backs touches.
1: Edmonds in the backfield this time. He'll take it right up. Nope, the pass over the middle, and Gray not able to hold on. That'll bring up third down. Thought that was Edmonds right up the middle, but Pinnell pulled it back out. It'll be third down.
0: So that means they got to get to about the 2 for a first down. So they can get a first down without scoring a touchdown, but we'll rather see a touchdown.
1: Well, again, I think you're probably talking four down territory. A field goal gets you within 13, but that still makes it a 2-possession game. So if you're the Cougars, I think you're probably aiming for 6 here if you can. So however that happens. Third and 9, Pinnell. Up the middle, Edmonds drives the feet down to the 5, and that is where that play will be blown dead. It'll be 4th and a couple for Chicago State. We have an injury for Norfolk State.
2: Timeout of the field. Officials, timeout, injury, defense.
1: Injury on the field, timeout on the field. Cougars down 16 on the field with a minute and a half gone by in the fourth.
0: That's Malik Moses, number 8. Nose tackle.
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0: Goodbye.
2: I may ask this family about what they eat.
3: Dr. M?
2: If he's turning playtime into screen time, that might be something I'd like to know.
4: That's right. This is Cougar Nation, and we're back.
5: Haven't attempted a field goal yet this season, and it'll be fourth and three when we get started. Ball's at the five, right in the middle of the field. This is Bobby Rome out there talking to his kicker.
6: If he makes this, he'll be down by 13.
5: Makes it a 13-point game.
6: Yep. Then they will have to get a stop and score a touchdown.
5: Now they're going to have to get a couple of stops and get a couple of touchdowns anyway.
6: Yeah. So you might as well get the field goal now.
5: Nope. Player comes off the field, so that was all showmanship by Chicago State. Cougars are going to stick with the offense out right there. I love it. I love the showmanship.
6: Surprise, surprise.
5: Three wide receivers, Jack Rowland, the tight ends, Chris Edmonds and Ashton Pennell in the backfield. Huge play, fourth and three, Chicago State. Pennell takes the snap. He rolls to his right. The ball's batted down. Never had a shot. And that was Eugene Allen IV, who, by my accounts, is lucky to be still playing football tonight. He bats that one down, and it'll give Norfolk State the football, first and 10 at their own five.
6: Chicago State. Come on, man.
5: Well, they got Norfolk State hemmed in. Maybe you can force a turnover, force a bad play, maybe get a safety, get the ball back.
6: It's getting a little chilly out here. Time to turn on the oven for a turnover.
5: It is. Starting to feel like fall in Chicago. Didn't take very long. It was in the 80s last time we were here. Two wide receivers to the far side. Hand off to the left side, getting the edge is Rayvon Moore, and he's dragged down.

0: from behind.
1: Was that Sosa? Was that holding by Sosa?
0: There's holding on every play. I mean, it, technically, you could probably throw the flag on every single play.
1: I just, well, do the referees have on glasses? Because we have ours on, but I'm trying to figure it out. That looked like holding to me.
0: They got their flags, too. Mm. First and 10, NSU. Goldman drops straight back, has all the time in the world, will go out into the flat, completes the pass to Moore, but then Moore drops it. So second down. Well, that was a huge play on fourth and three. Cougars need two touchdowns and two-point conversions to get this game tied. And with the way NSU has performed on offense today, you have to think it's going to be hard for Chicago State to get the ball back twice, score twice, get two-point conversions without keeping Spartans out of the end zone. But that's why you play the game. Still 13 minutes left, second and 10. Norfolk State at the Chicago State 24-yard line. Three wide receivers, two running backs in the backfield for Goldman. The option play to Moore and run down in the backfield is Jaden Early. That's the first time we've called his name today. He's been the Cougars' big play defender this season, and he wrapped up Ravon Moore and threw him down in the backfield for a loss.
1: I'm glad he was early on that tackle.
0: Third and long. Third and 12.
1: This is a crucial down. Chicago State got to stop them here.
0: Got to get the ball back quickly here. Three wide receivers to the near side. Rocco Sioka, the tight end in the slot. Goldman. Rush coming off the end. The pass is tipped and intercepted by the Cougars.
1: That's what I'm talking about. That's what I'm talking about right there.
0: Tip drill paying off, and that's Ty Morrell, the junior out of Toledo by way of the College of DuPage.
2: Interception.
1: Now, did you say that was first a tip drill? It must be the football because it's not the laces.
0: The tip drill there, that ball gets tipped up in the air, and it's an interception for Chicago State's Ty Morrell. And Cougars needed a big play, and they got one. That is the third turnover that they forced in this game. And they'll have first and 10 at the NSU 34-yard line. So the Spartans doing everything they can, Jimmy, to keep Chicago State in this game. The Cougars need to cooperate and take advantage of it.
1: There you go. That's what we need to see.
0: Four wide receivers set for CSU, and the Cougars still haven't tried to take the top off of this defense yet. Maybe you do it here on first down. Pinnell instead will hand it off to Hartwell, who will bang forward, but that holding flag comes in from the back judge. Instead of second and about seven, it'll be first and roughly 20.
2: Holding. Offense number 51. It's a 10-yard penalty, previous spot. First down.
1: Just after you started to gain momentum back. That play. Ah.
0: Jordan Hale-Frater, the senior, called for the hold. That'll bring up first and 20 now. Ball on the 44-yard line. Cougars will line up four wide, two to the top, two to the bottom. Chris Edmonds. Flank to the left of Pinnell. Ashton straight back. Fires, and Barksdale, did he hold on? He did not. Passing complete, second down. DeVell Barksdale. Pass a little bit wide. Second and 20.
1: I wonder would that if they would have came out here with a field goal instead of going for it on fourth down on their previous possession, would that have made a difference?
0: We'll never know. The seam pass into the hands of De'Aramon Matthews hits him in the mask and falls harmlessly to the turf. That was the big play Chicago State was waiting on. Matthews right up the seam, not able to hold on to it.
1: He had it.
0: Into the hands, off the face mask, and incomplete. Third and 20.
1: as a wide receiver, you got to be attracted to the football.
0: Cougars will go four wide again.
1: Where's the love?
0: Two to the near, two to the far, and Calvin Lee in the backfield now. Pennell rolls to his right. Looking, fires it downfield. Kymari Gray. Pass is incomplete. Gray almost came up with that in the end zone. And that will be fourth down. So the Cougars had first and 10. It's fourth and 20. The drive goes nowhere. Oh. And the Cougars will have to punt. Young man, I feel what you're feeling right there, as Chicago State has had opportunities here tonight, but they have not been able to take advantage of them. And Kymari Gray was being double-teamed there, Jimmy. He beat the double team and almost came up with that play in the end zone.
1: Yes, he did. But if he was being double-teamed, that'd mean other receivers were open.
0: Another punt for the Cougars. We got a flag. Punt will take a Chicago State roll. If that ball's muffed, picked up at the one. I'd have no idea what Jason Winode was doing there, why he went anywhere near that football, and almost a devastating play for NSU. You see what this penalty is.
1: There's two flags out there. One outside of each hash mark.
0: As it stands right now, it'll be first and 10 NSU on their own six. If you're Jason Winode, you got to just let that ball go, man. You put your feet on the 10-yard line, and if it goes over your head, let it go.
1: Right, especially if you are an experienced punt returner such as himself. I mean, I don't understand what was the thinking there.
0: And with a 16-point lead, no reason to take any chances. Just get away from the football. J.C. Michael Vick, Norfolk State head coach, 3-11 in his two seasons.
2: Offside on the defense, that penalty's declined. First down, timeout.
0: There you go, first down and 10 for Norfolk State. When we return, ball on the 6-yard line, Cougars down by 16.
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9: That's right, this is Cougar Nation, and we're back.
0: The Cougars can't get kind of both wheels spinning right. The same direction at the same time, it seems, tonight.
1: Right, and if they can finally get it together, hopefully time does not run out on them before that happens.
0: You still got enough time. They got Norfolk State hemmed inside their own 10, and they just had an interception, and really, you need another turnover here, whether it be a fumble or another interception or a sack in the end zone, something.
1: You know what? You want apple or cherry turnover. I mean, I'm going to turn it up and on. I'm going to turn it on 450.
0: Give me the evergreen turnover.
1: Okay, let's go for it. Let's get a Cougar turnover.
0: Cougar turnover, first and 10, NSU. Two wide receivers to the near side. Hand off up the middle. Nowhere to go for Ravon Moore. He's pushed backwards, but forward progress will take him to maybe the 7. Second down. We hit 11 minutes. So it looks like he lost a yard. So second and 11 now. Cougars have to be careful. They're really jamming that middle, and NSU has shown that they can get the edge and go deep. You don't want to look up 95 yards from now and be down by 20-something. Just like that, right around the left end. Nobody near him. 95 yards. Jalen Daniels puts this one away. It's 42-20. I said it, Jimmy. And clogging that middle, that outside is going to be available. And that's a 95-yard touchdown run for Jalen Williams, Jalen Daniels, to make it 42-20.
1: Clogged up the middle and it took the edge, and no containment, touchdown for Norfolk State.
0: Well, Norfolk State has put up some big plays against the Chicago State defense today, but none bigger than that one right there. 95 yards untouched.
1: Especially when Jalen they normally Daniels. Don't put up that many points on the road.
0: That's the third 100-yard rushing game of the season for Jalen Daniels, and that was the exclamation point on this one. Extra point now for Marco Peary. We'll make it 43-20. So this feels similar to the game last week against Butler, where the Cougars had some opportunities, couldn't convert, and then the defense just sort of runs out of gas. And we saw that here tonight. The defense has played well at times. At other times, they've gotten gashed for big gains. The offense has had multiple possessions starting inside NSU territory that have ended with nothing. No right. points, no field goal attempts, just nothing. Go back to that last possession. Get first and 10, ball at the 34. Holding on first down. 3 straight incompletions, and you got a punt.
1: And that is the problem. That coach, Rome, is going to have to figure out how to solve that problem.
0: Going to have to find some of that talent defensively to help keep you in games when your offense isn't... When your offense isn't performing at its peak.
1: Because you cannot win many games when you're letting the other team score 43 points on
0: you. Cougars have given up at least 40 points in 4 of their 5 games this season. Give up 44 to Roosevelt in their opener. 45 to UT Martin. They gave up 47 last week to Butler. 43 this week to Norfolk State. And it's just too much for the offense to have to deal with. The offense essentially has to play perfect every week to give you a chance to win. And, you know, it's hard to play perfect. Very few teams are able to do it.
1: Right.
0: Fielded by Calvin Lee. Lee gets a hole. He'll leapfrog a defender at the 30, get out to the 35 before he's driven out of bounds.
1: Well, we have a penalty play.
0: Jalen Daniels up to 141 rushing yards on the game on 16 carries. This NSU team has carried the ball 34 times for 324 yards in the game. They've added 265 passing yards. They are closing in on 600 total yards of offense.
1: And that should be unacceptable for Chicago State.
0: I would agree completely. Cougars have put together 245 yards, 196 of them in the air. The running game has had no success today. 20 carries, just 49 yards. Chris Edmonds, 22 yards on 10 carries. Trey Hartwell, 21 yards on 5 carries.
2: After play, a sportsmanlike conduct, number 27, Norfolk State. 15-yard penalty as number 27's first unsportsmanlike conduct of the game for disqualification.
0: It's Miguel Rijo, the redshirt junior, called for unsportsmanlike conduct. So tack 15 on. Devell Barksdale's had a nice game for Chicago State. 6 carries, 71 yards. Kamari Gray continues to be that big play target. Three catches, 66 yards, but just not enough. And Ashton Pinnell has not been as accurate as we've seen him. He's under 50% on his passes tonight, just 17 of 35. It hasn't been his best game.
1: I would have thought he would have used his legs more in this game, but he has not.
0: Cougars down by 23 now. They have the ball midfield. Pinnell off his back foot. He gets hit as he throws, and we're going to have a late flag as comes in from the back judge. Looks like he might have pass interference called on Norfolk State.
1: I thought so.
0: And Ashton Pinnell had a defender coming off that edge. Chris Edmonds tried to chip and didn't really get much.
2: Pass interference. Defense number 11. Ball been placed at the spot of the foul. First down.
0: It's number 11. That's Caleb Turner. Redshirt freshman out of Virginia Beach. So first and 10, Chicago State at the NSU 40. Still time. The Cougars can score quickly, get the ball back, get a turnover, but they got to move quickly and they got to be effective. Pinnell will take it right up the middle. He'll slide down at about the 35.
1: Now he uses his legs to run the football.
0: I think that was a quarter. That was a problem. That looked like a designed quarterback draw up the middle. So he'll pick up about four. So second and six. I'll spot him down at the 36. Pinnell goes up over the top and looking for Kamari Gray, but pass was overthrown. Defended there by Aaron Evans. Third down. You gotta look at Trey Peoples. He was kind of that name that everybody talked about when Chicago State was starting to put their roster together, the former LSU quarterback, and people just assumed that the quarterback job was going to be his because of where he played, but it went to the true freshman, Ashton Pinnell, and he has rewarded the faith of this coaching staff. He's been terrific through the first five games of the season.
1: Yeah, but let's see if he can keep that up throughout the rest of the season.
0: Pinnell. And hit across the middle was De'Armond Matthews, and that's a dangerous throw. You are setting your wide receiver to get blown up there going across the middle, and Matthews couldn't hold on, so that'll bring up fourth down. Cougars will punt.
1: Yeah, they will have to punt.
0: Yes, they will. Been a busy day for Jordan Zimmerman. This is his ninth punt of the afternoon. Ashton Pinnell just 17 for 37. Punt will take a Cougar roll, but it will trickle into the end zone. So it'll be first and 10 on the 20 for Norfolk State with 9 minutes and 27 seconds left. So it looks like the Cougars are going to drop to 1-4. Next up is probably the toughest game on their schedule. They go down to Texas, and they'll take on Tarleton State. We drove by. I was down there this summer, actually. I was down in the Dallas area, and I drove by the Tarleton State campus. Uh-huh. Saw their football stadium. It's a nice stadium they got down there.
1: Is it nicer than SeatGeek Stadium right here?
0: It's debatable. I didn't go inside, so I couldn't tell. But you know how they do things down in Texas when it comes to football, right? I mean, everything's big when it comes to football down in Texas. But Tarleton State next week, followed by North Carolina A&T on October 17th. They're at Lindenwood on the 24th before returning home for homecoming against the University of Fort Lauderdale on the 31st. And then Virginia Lynchburg, which is Bobby Rome's old school, on November 14th. That'll be the finale here at SeatGeek. And then the Cougars finish their inaugural season at Southern Utah. And the reality is that you want to win as many games as you possibly can, but to see what this Cougar program did in the short amount of time that they did it will never cease to be impressive to me. They put this program together in less than 2 years, right? The exploratory talks started in 2023. They hired Bobby in 2024. 2026, they're playing football. I mean, that's unheard of. And it's going to take some time to get it right. But Bobby Rome has shown at a couple different stops that he has the ability to put together a winning program. He built the Florida Memorial program. He went 15-15 in 3 years there. He literally started football programs out in Russia from scratch, from nothing, similar to what he's doing here. Not only that, he had to teach them how to play football out in Russia, built programs out there. So if you're looking for somebody to build a program from scratch, Bobby Rome's the guy to go to. And it's going to take some time, but the fact that they put everything together as quickly as they did tells me that they can fast track this and they can have success sooner rather than later. But it doesn't look like it's going to be today, as they are giving up yards in large chunks to this Spartan team tonight.
1: And that's why I have to say once again, you have to give credit to Dr. Monique Carroll, the athletic mm-hmm. director and the athletic department, for getting football here for the first time ever in Chicago State's history.
0: And she said from the beginning that she was very comfortable kind of pulling the plug if she ever felt at any point during the process that it wasn't going to be beneficial to the school. Never got to that point, thankfully, because now you and I are here and we're watching Chicago State football. So, Dr. Carroll, you know, spearheaded the hunt for the head coach, and you know, Bobby's the right guy to lead this program and to kind of usher in D1 football in the city of Chicago. Chicago, the city of Chicago, has not had Division I football since 1939, back when the University of Chicago was considered D1. I think they stopped playing football that year for a while, but that was the last time that the city of Chicago had a D1 football team. And you said it earlier, people in Chicago love football. They want to be able to watch football. Why do you think high school football in Chicago is so popular, right? That ball's thrown out of play. I mean, high school football, I mean, you get thousands of people at some high school football games. People want to watch football.
1: Yes, especially here in Chicago.
0: Yeah, and this is an opportunity to do so. You get involved. You don't have to. I mean, I didn't go to Chicago State, but I'm a Chicago State fan. I want this team to have success, and I want people to come out and enjoy it and get to know the program and get to know the school and the players and build that fan base. And, you know, we probably have 4,000 people here tonight. Maybe next game we have 6. You know, I mean, you just never know.
1: Right. It just takes time and investment.
0: Yep.
1: And I'm a CSU alumni, and I'm happy to see a football game out here from Chicago State.
0: The option play out to Ravon Moore. He'll get the first down, and he will go out of bounds. Flag will come down, though, at the end of the play. That's out of the backfield. That might be a hold on NSU. I mean, I've been involved with the Chicago State athletics program in some form or another since 22.
1: Uh-huh.
0: Really, mostly over the last couple of seasons.
2: Holding. Offense number 0. It's a 10-yard penalty. Third down.
1: Elijah. Have you enjoyed your experience?
0: I've loved it. You know, obviously, I would have loved to have, you know, as a broadcaster, it's more fun to call wins. You know what I mean? It's the job is more fun when you're winning, just like it is, I'm sure, for the players and the coaches down there on the field. But I've absolutely enjoyed my time calling athletics for Chicago State, whether it's men's or women's soccer, women's volleyball, the men's and women's basketball programs. You know, I've absolutely enjoyed it, which is why I want this to succeed. I want Chicago State to be successful on the field and off the field. It's a big hit in the backfield. Nice play by the Cougars to bottle things up there. That was Khalib Robinson making the tackle and then ring a fourth down. You know, football can be such a great revenue generator for an athletics program, and you just never know where it's going to go, right? And they bring in all that money and reinvest it back into the sports, and you know, all of a sudden you start winning some games and start bringing, and it becomes kind of like a runaway train, right? You start to win more, people start to come in, you can invest more money, you start to win more and more people come in, and it just, you know, that's kind of the hope here,
1: right?
0: Getting the kick away. It'll go out of bounds at about the 34-yard line, and that's where the Cougars will take over. 5 minutes and 23 seconds left to go. Chicago State down by 23. Next up for Norfolk State will be at Robert Morris next week. Then they'll take on Virginia Lynchburg on the 10th. So that'll be a good barometer. We'll get to see how Norfolk State does against Virginia Lynchburg. The Cougars have Lynchburg here at home in November. And Norfolk State finishes with South Carolina State, Delaware State at home against North Carolina Central, at Morgan State, and then home against Howard.
1: And Chicago State, they go to North Carolina State later in the season. I mean, North Carolina A&T, actually, later in the season.
0: First and 10, Chicago State, ball 33. Ashton Pinnell will continue on. Slipping and not able to get back to that is Kamen Coleman, a junior out of Chicago, played for Judson previously, but again, slipping on that field and not able to get back up and get to the ball in time.
1: And we did say that it was going to play a role in this game, and it seemed like it may not seem like it's evident, but it's happening quite a bit.
0: Second and 10. Pinnell over the middle, and Coleman makes the catch and goes immediately down. So he picks up a gain of 2. They'll bring up 3rd and 8. Cougars have Aramon Matthews out there with Kamen Coleman and DeVell Barksdale down on the near side, along with Keontae Gray. Pinnell hit as he throws. Barksdale gets grabbed. Yeah, here comes the flag.
1: Yes.
0: That'll be pass interference. Grabbed him by the shoulder and dragged him down, young man. You put your arms up all you want, but that is pass interference.
1: Looks like Javier Waldron on the pass interference penalty.
0: Number 29, the redshirt sophomore to Blacksburg, Virginia. We have a Cougar down on the field.
2: There's no foul for defensive pass interference. Timeout, officials, timeout injury for the offense.
1: No foul. Well,
0: and that's Ashton Pinnell down for Chicago State. So adding insult to injury there, no pass interference, and the Cougars' freshman quarterback is down on his back. He's sitting up now, but concern for the freshman, Ashton Pinnell. Cougars down by 23 with 4.5 minutes left.
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1: That's right, this is Cougar Nation, and we're back.
2: Cougars get the ball back. You got to think his night is probably done. You absolutely cannot afford Pennell getting hurt. Kick is away. Fair catch made at the 35. It'll be first and 10 for NSU. And it looks like we'll have a new quarterback maybe coming out for the Spartans. I saw Ty Jackson, the freshman quarterback, getting loose. He's standing in the huddle. The Cougars will drop to 1-4. And will be Jackson coming out to start this drive for the Spartans. This is his first action of the 2026 season.
3: We'll see if Chicago State can take some positive things away from this. I mean, they have been able to score. They have been able to play defense, but they had to consistently put both parts together, and that didn't work tonight.
2: Yeah, I mean, I think there are positives that you can take out of this, right? Especially from a special teams perspective. They forced a fumble on a kickoff. They blocked a punt, returned that for a touchdown. I think there's definitely some positives that you can take away from this. You know, Ashton Pennell didn't have his best game. The defense, once again, you know, gave up some big numbers, but it's a young team. You know, they did a pretty good job of limiting the mistakes that generally will kill you, penalties and turnovers, two things the Cougars didn't do much of today. They've been penalized six times for 64 yards. They haven't turned the ball over yet. So they've done a good job limiting those types of killer mistakes. But they've just had too many instances where they had opportunities given to them by Norfolk State that they couldn't take advantage of. Again, I've talked about this, three or four opportunities starting on the Spartan side of the field that ended up in no points, and that just can't happen.
3: No, you cannot allow that every game.
2: You also can't give up 95-yard touchdown runs and 78-yard reverses. Is Jackson, or is it out of bounds? He's second and 10. So, I mean, obviously things to work on. It's going to happen, you know, with every team. But there are absolutely positives, especially given how the special teams hurt Chicago State last week. It's nice to see them bounce back this week, and you can build off that. And they'll get another opportunity next week down in Texas, Tarleton State's, just outside of the Dallas-Fort Worth area. As you're leaving, going south of Dallas-Fort Worth, you'll hit Tarleton State. It's one of the best FCS schools in the nation, so that's going to be a tough test for the Cougars. Jackson hands it off up the middle. Gain of a couple.
3: Here's Chicago State. They're taking baby steps right now.
2: Yeah, and that's what year one is going to be about, right? I mean, obviously you want to win football games, but you're going to take baby steps. You're going to have good games. You're going to have good moments. You're going to have good quarters. You're going to have good halves, and eventually those good halves turn into good three quarters. Those good three quarters turn into good four quarters, and all of a sudden you put together a complete game, and against an actual D1 team, right? The Cougars took down Kentucky Christian last time we were here, but NAIA school, so you're looking for that first win over a D1 program, and it's going to take a little bit more of a complete performance in all three aspects of the game, and they'll get there. This is week five of this program, so to expect anything else, I think, is unfair, as this is going to take us down to the 2-minute warning. So Norfolk State will come to Chicago in a battle of two head coaches, both from the same area. What do they call it? The 757, I think.
4: That's
2: down there in Norfolk.
4: Timeout.
3: Yeah.
2: I'm going to take a two-minute timeout here. Chicago State down by 23.
3: Water break.
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6: 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We can't get funding if we don't have an estimate, so, you know.
5: Are you serious?
6: Yeah. We're calling it the National Sprinkler System. Isn't that great?
5: You want to know how much a sprinkler system would run you for the forest?
6: Uh-huh.
5: That doesn't even make sense, sir.
6: Oh, no. Oh, you know what? You're right. Maybe we should just map out Olympic National Forest first.
5: Is this a joke?
6: No. Imagine being able to flip a switch and put a fire out.
5: Flip a switch. You know how much land you're talking about?
6: I know. It seems big, Joe.
5: It ain't seems big.
6: Well, they built that pipeline thing. That's pretty big.
5: No. I'm sorry. I can't help.
6: Wait, Joe.
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4: That's right. 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

0: States. Spartans are going to come to Chicago and walk out of here with a victory and improve to 3-2 as they win their second game of the season. And for Michael Vick, it'll be his fourth career victory. His team struggled to a 1-11 mark last year. They're 3-2 this year, so pretty drastic improvement for Michael Vick's team from year one to year two is slipping down out of bounds as Michael Dabney at the 13. So first and 10, Chicago State. And I would be surprised if you saw Ashton Pinnell. Yep, it will not be Pinnell. It'll be Jacob Tiberi coming in to finish this one off. And that's the right play with Pinnell leaving the last possession with an injury. The last thing the Cougars can afford is their kind of all-everything quarterback going down for any length of time. Tiberi will get a shot. He got about a quarter and a half in that game against Kentucky Christian and looked pretty good.
1: Let's see what he can do now with a minute and 52 left in regulation.
0: Yeah, it's, I mean, the Cougars, the thing to remember about this Cougars team is that everything is a learning opportunity. And I know this game's out of reach at this point, but you got an opportunity to run a two-minute drill and go for it. Tiberi hits Coleman up at the 19 and pushed out of bounds is Kamen, but the clock will continue to run. Tiberia Jr. out of Smyrna, Delaware, 6'2", 210 pounds.
1: That was a quick throw by Tiberia, too.
0: Clock will run. I want to thank everybody involved with Chicago State, the broadcast here. Man standing to my right. Well, he's not standing to my right right now. As here's a play over the top, and the catch is made out to about midfield. Keontae Gray, Darius Lawrence, my audio guy, Darius Jefferson, Timmy Helms, handling the production and all the fine camera work you see at SeatGeek Stadium. My broadcast partner, Jimmy Smith Jr. It's been a fun time here at Chicago State these first couple of weeks, and you know, baby steps for them, baby steps for us, right? It's a learning opportunity for all of us up here. And, you know, much like the Cougars are going to get better week over week, we'll get better week over week. And we hope you're willing to kind of go through it with us, right? Because it makes those wins down the road that much sweeter, right?
1: Right, definitely. I mean, hopefully we provided a great experience for the fans out there listening to us. Thank you for even tuning in.
0: Those lean times make the wins that much better, and that's kind of what we're all hoping for here as fans of this Chicago State program. You're hoping for wins down the road, and you're hoping for, you said it a couple of minutes ago, those baby steps. You're hoping for some victories, and I can tell you from experience, you know, you look at, I'll use, for example, the Chicago State women's basketball team. When the Cougars were an independent those couple of years in 22 and 23, that was some tough basketball to watch. A lot of losses by a lot of points. And the Cougars brought in Corey Irvin, and Corey almost immediately, you know, brought credibility to that program. Corey, obviously a high school basketball legend in the state of Illinois, and almost immediately you could see the Cougars start to compete, and they get into NEC play and they start to surprise people and they win a conference tournament game, and I'm sitting there on the sideline going, I know I'm not a part of this, but man, this is great. You know, it was so much fun to watch them win and to watch the team have success. We saw it with the men's team too, as the pass there is intercepted, and you go back and you look at the 2024 women's volleyball team that won the NEC tournament. They ran the table in NEC conference play that year, made it to the NCAA tournament. Winning is fun. You know, winning is just fun.
1: Yes, it is.
0: You want to get there, and it's going to take some time, but the Cougars have done a good job of bringing in those people to lead.
2: Field interception, first after the play. Dead ball, unsportsmanlike conduct. Number 7 of Norfolk coming from the sideline onto the field of play. 15-yard penalty. It's his first unsportsmanlike conduct toward disqualification.
0: So somebody just got a Gatorade bath. I'm not sure why. But the bigger point, Jimmy, is that the Cougars, as a program, have done a good job bringing in people to lead the teams, right? We've talked about Bobby Rome. I just got done talking about Corey Irvin leading the women's basketball program. They're bringing in right people to run these programs. And that, if you can be patient, you know, let these coaches cook, as they say. Let them do their thing. You'll start to see some of those wins.
1: Yeah, but that's going to take investment from everybody.
0: Yep.
1: From the athletic department, from the community, from everyone.
0: It will, as the kneel down. Cougars going to drop this one 43-20. And again, I think there are some positives ultimately that you can take out of it. You know, I mean, a loss is a loss. There's no such thing as moral victories in sports, or at least that's the way I feel. But there are absolutely positives that you can take out of it. You're not going to say, well, our special teams did this, so it was a win. I mean, still lost, right? You go out there and you still lost by 23, but there are good things. The good things coming. I loved the crowd that I saw here today. I loved the energy I heard from the Chicago State fans here in attendance. And you just want to see that every week, that the Cougars are here at home. And like I said, looked like we had about 4,000 people here today. Let's bump that number to 5,500 or 6 for the next home game. And let's find a way to get to, you know, 8-10 for that finale, right? I mean, you got homecoming coming up for that next home game. Let's get as many people here as possible for homecoming. Make this place loud. And this place, with the number of people that SeatGeek states, seats, this place really could be a home field advantage for Chicago State if we can get enough of the Evergreen and White fans in attendance.
1: Right. But that takes one game at a time.
0: One game at a time. Cougars will lose this one 43-20. Once again, I want to thank Darius Lawrence, Darius Jefferson, Timmy Helms, my broadcast partner, Jimmy Smith Jr. My name's Aaron Schellen. Cougars drop to 1-4. We'll see you in a couple of weeks for homecoming and the University of Fort Lauderdale. Cougars lose this one 43-20. Good night, everybody.
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11: Mr. Miles Davis.
12: White people are funny. They, in America, they thought that I just woke up one morning and had the blues and started playing the trumpet. But it don't go like that. You can't explain that to them.
13: Miles was able to make something that was wrong into something that was right.
12: Now they know. I'm not an accident.
14: Hello and welcome to Riffin' on Jazz. I'm Howard Robertson.
15: I'm Chuck O'Bannon.
16: And I'm Deborah Swinney.
14: And Riffin' on Jazz is your weekly visit with friends.
16: Talking about the music we all love.
15: That classic African-American art form called jazz.
14: Enunciate, Chucky. Enunciate what I'm talking about. How y'all doing?
16: Fine. How are
14: Great.
16: You?
14: Doing all right. Doing all right. Yeah. Don't let the side man fool you.
15: Absolutely.
14: Oh, one man.
15: A woman.
14: Yes, right. Applicable across both ways. We always have wonderful topics and themes here on Riffin' on Jazz, and that is ours for today. And we're going to jump right into it with a guy named Carl Cox. And he's doing Can't Hurry.

0: This punch to tell you, this is Deborah Sweeney.
1: Yes.
0: All right. Deborah, what you have in mind naming this thing, what you named it?
2: Well, seeing that, you know, we got this wonderful interview coming up with a wonderful gentleman by the name of Donald Hayes, all the way from Memphis, Tennessee. He's an awesome, awesome side man and a wonderful, wonderful musician that has his own projects named after Donald Hayes, right? So I'm like, you know, a lot of people have, a lot of us musicians have sad man jobs, you know, and we have other goals besides just being a sad man. We want to release our own projects sometime, most of us anyway.
0: Absolutely.
2: So I'm like, there are so many awesome musicians out there who have released their self-titled project or something in their names that they produced, and it's them as the spotlight, you know. They've done this beautiful job. We want to recognize those people.
0: So don't get fooled by them being a side man for somebody else.
2: Right.
0: From the standpoint, from the reality that they got their own stuff out there, and they are the front man for their own groups, like Carl Cox.
2: Yeah.
0: Right. Like Carl Cox. Carl Cox is has performed with Smokey Robinson and Mesa and Incognito and Gerald Veasley and many, many more on the saxophone. And y'all heard him do what he does. Grew up in Deptford, New Jersey, currently teaching high school music and performing all over the place and sharing his passion for performing with students.
1: That's the importance of life, you know?
0: Right.
1: Not just performing and being the star, but also to give back by being the teacher.
0: Exactly. And everybody, let me tell you something. Back in our day, that was because I remember my junior high school band director was a phenomenal trumpet player and played all over town. Mm-hmm. And, you know, but was a teacher mainly.
1: Right.
0: But now that doesn't happen as much.
1: No.
0: People who perform and try to do that full time, if even if they don't do such a good job.
1: Well, I tell you what, we've got one coming up next, and this young lady is a star all to herself.
0: A star recently, turns it out everywhere she goes.
1: She has become a superstar. Ooh. And I'm talking about Memphis' own Miss Wendy Moten.
0: That's right.
1: And here's a cut from her Timeless album that she recorded a while back. The song is awesome. Miss Brown to you, Wendy Moten.

0: that song. Simply beautiful.
1: Yeah.
2: Miss Brown to you.
0: Miss Brown to you. And let me tell you, when I first heard Wendy, excuse me, I'm going to call him Whitney. When I first learned about Wendy, I heard her in a band called MVP Band at this place called Captain Bilbo's here in Memphis, Tennessee.
2: Local band,
0: and she
2: yeah.
0: was in that band. And when I first heard her voice, I'm like, wow.
1: Right.
0: She sounds amazing. And I just knew that sooner or later, you know, somebody was going to get her out there and she was just really going to become famous. And that's really what has happened.
1: Yes.
0: And she has stood out like a sore thumb. She attended a high school here in Memphis, Tennessee, Overton High School.
2: Yes. Let me mention that. A lot of people across the country don't know that we had, first of all, we have a prolific choir and gospel religious music community in Memphis, Tennessee.
1: Oh, yeah.
2: And at in the school system, we had a phenomenal choir director and musical arranger and whatnot, and teacher. Her name was Lula Hedgman. Personally, Lula Hedgman was directly responsible for me not having to pay any tuition or fees for college at all for my son Trey, because he was all West in music and whatnot, thanks to Miss Hedgman. But Lula Hedgman was one of Wendy Moulton's teacher, her voice teacher and all of that. And she came under that tutelage and direction and has never looked back.
1: No.
2: We call her Memphis's own, but let me tell you something. Since The Voice, since she did what she did on The Voice, she's America's own now.
1: She really is.
2: She should have won. I mean, I can take this time to vent just a little bit, but The Voice is not a talent contest. The Voice is a personality contest. A popularity contest.
1: Popularity.
2: And whoever gets the most, it doesn't matter how adept they are at singing and whatnot. If they get more votes, then they win. And that was her case. She was down. She was the finalist down to the last two and, two or three. And the other, some Peter, Paul and Mary-esque group won.
1: Well, you know, I met Wendy probably a little early on. She was either just graduated from high school or getting ready to.
2: Mm-hmm.
1: And she was singing with a gospel choir called The Voices.
2: Okay.
1: With a gentleman named Carlton Leach.
2: Okay.
1: And everybody knew at that point, this girl going to be a star.
2: Right. Mm-hmm. Right.
1: And she is.
0: Mm-hmm. And you know, that's high school is a premier high school for creative performing arts in Memphis. And that's a lot of great, great known talent has come out of that school.
2: Right.
1: Memphis has got so much that a lot of people just don't know about.
2: Right.
1: You know?
2: And we are thrilled to be based out of Memphis, do our show from Memphis.
0: Mm-hmm.
2: And I personally consider myself blessed to have been born and raised and complete a career in Memphis.
1: Mm-hmm. So, still going.
2: Still going.
0: Yeah, and speaking of sad men, Wendy has performed with some top country musicians.
1: Absolutely.
0: Okay, and she spent a number of years touring, I think about 15 years touring with Julio Iglesias.
2: Mm-hmm.
0: She's toured with Martina McBride, Vince Gill, a bunch of wonderful folks.
2: Michael Bolton, and just a tremendous number of folks.
0: Mm-hmm.
1: Yeah. Well, I tell you what, we got somebody coming up now. This song and this artist is just, it's going to surprise you. Call him a sad man. Listen to this. This boy ain't no sad man. His name is Freddie Fox.
2: Freddie Fox. I know Freddie Fox.
1: Well, he's going to do a song with perfect title. What's it called, Deb?
0: Strawberry.

0: Freddy. Freddy Fox, Strawberry. And Deborah, the way you said, introduced that song, girl, that did something to me. I mean, I don't know.
1: Made you want to eat some strawberries or something? Made you hungry?
2: Well, hear about you and Freddy Fox.
0: No, I went to the whipped cream and stuff.
1: Okay, all right now.
0: And you didn't even say shortcake or nothing. I don't know. And maybe it was just me.
1: Okay.
0: Freddy Fox. Born, Freddy Fox is a Tennessean.
1: Uh-huh.
0: Born in Tullahoma. But he went up north for education.
1: Mm-hmm.
0: Berklee School of Music, Berklee College of Music. And he's recognized all over the place,
1: mm-hmm,
0: for his solo recordings as well. But played behind, I mean, rhythm guitar on Grammy winning stuff like Giving It Up by George Benson, Al Jarreau. He played on, speaking of Al Jarreau,
1: mm-hmm,
0: Morning.
1: Oh, yeah.
2: Yeah.
0: Al Jarreau's probably biggest hit.
1: Mm-hmm.
2: Sure you could tell by listening to his fingering on that song.
1: Mm-hmm.
0: Yeah.
2: I mean, man.
0: He can play. He can play.
2: You know, if somebody can play faster notes than him, I think we ought to hire him doing
0: so. Absolutely.
1: Yeah.
0: Absolutely.
2: Because he is bad.
0: Freddy Fox.
1: And look at some of the people he's toured with. Shaka Khan. I just had to say it like that, y'all, you know. Najee, Atlantic Star, Eric Benet,
2: Jennifer
1: Holliday. I mean, come on, you know.
0: That's right. Somebody that bad, you keep them as a side man too.
2: Evelyn Champagne
1: King. Now listen, talking about side man, not side piece.
0: Okay.
1: All right, just want to correct that now.
2: Time to take a break. Take a break, Howard.
0: You're listening to Riffin' on Jazz on the Kudzookian Network.
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0: Back to riffing on jazz. Man, it's so nice to see y'all smiling and stuff.
1: Well, it's almost like a family reunion today.
2: Oh, yeah. That's right.
0: Yeah, yeah, it is. We love to learn people, as the old folks down south say. We love to learn people things, you know? And a lot of what we learn them is something about people that they love hearing mm-hmm. and music that they love hearing.
1: Right.
0: But there's some people that they have heard and heard a lot of that they have no earthly idea who they're listening to.
1: And that's why they listen to Riffin' on Jazz.
0: That's why they should listen. Now, not enough of them. We ain't got enough people yet, Chuck.
1: Well, we're trying.
0: But that's why we are thrilled to have with us today a guy who is phenomenal. Personally, I saw him on the Blue Note Jazz Cruise.
1: Yeah.
0: Not the Smooth Jazz Cruise, the Blue Note Jazz Cruise. And he blew everybody off the ship.
1: Of course.
0: Anybody that had a saxophone in his hand got, as we used to say back in the day, down, got his head cut.
2: I believe it.
0: I am talking about Memphis's own Donald Hayes. Donald Hayes, welcome to Riffin' on Jazz.
2: Welcome, Donald.
1: Good to see you.
3: Hey, what's happening? What's happening? I'm so happy to be here. Yeah, it's super cool being here.
0: Man, we're happy to have you. We are happy to have you. And thanks to Miss Deborah, we got you here. We want to start off by you giving us the cliff note. We don't have a whole lot of time, but we want you to give us the cliff notes version. No, you didn't used to use those things when you were in school and you read the whole book, but give us a cliff notes version of your career. How, especially leaving, you born and raised in Memphis, went to school. Talk about how you got out to LA.
3: Oh man. Well, you know, when I got to LA, I'll try to keep it short because that could be a long story. But when I came to LA, it was before internet, so it was before like I'm gonna post a video and get famous.
1: Oh wow!
3: If you wanted to make it, you had to go where it was.
0: Right.
3: So in 1994, I had a 1991 Nissan Sentra. I packed it up and with $500. And drove to LA. Before I moved to LA, I used to tour with gospel plays. Like, you know, you remember like plays like Wicked Ways and So the way my connection kind of with LA came is that I used to tour with plays. There was a play called Only the Strong. They were playing the Orpheum Theater. You know, all of them played the Orpheum Theater. I met a friend of mine. I met him a while back before. His name is Andrew Goucher. He was the music director of that play. He said, hey, if I end up, but before he got to play, he heard me play. He said, hey, if I end up with this gig, I want you to come and be the sax player with this. Like, okay. And he got the gig and they came to Memphis. When they came to Memphis, hey, come and sit in with us for the week. I was like, okay. And then, I sat in with them for the week and then they took me on the road with them. And for a few years before I moved, I was just in playing gospel plays in the orchestra, in the pit orchestra.
0: You were referred from one to the other. That's how they heard about you?
3: Well, once you get in a circle and then you start hearing about you in different circles. And then I think that same director did another play after that. And then they wanted me on that one also. But then after that, I didn't really want to do plays anymore. My big goal was I used to sit and read all the album covers, and I used to see all these guys, whether it be Greg Fillinganes or Paul Jackson Jr. or Marcus Miller or just so many people. I was like, I want to be on the back. I'm on my name on all them records.
1: All right.
3: I'm in LA mostly. And so I was like, yeah, I packed up. And so the thing is, the guys that was in that play, a lot, they were all from LA. And so since they were from LA, I was like, hey, I'm going to move out to LA. But then the crazy thing happened when I moved to LA, I drove to LA, all of them was on tour. It was after the play. All of them was gone. And so it really still ended up being a really big leap of faith for me. I just came and started going to jam sessions, showing up at different churches playing. And like my first week in LA, I did like three major sessions. My first week in LA, I did Kirk Franklin's Christmas record. The one that comes around, you know, that I still hear. I did his record. I did, I did a demo tape of and it was crazy. And this is what's really crazy. You know, before I moved from LA, I used to play with Orlando Draper and Associates.
1: Right.
3: I moved here. One of the sessions I got the first week I moved here was a session for, a guy. He was demoing a song for Orlando Draper. And then this was just ironic. And it was, and then I ended up playing on the song, and then they ended up flying me back to Memphis to cut this song.
1: Wow. It was
3: totally, totally random. It was just like, it was random, that song and that connection. It had nothing to do with Atlanta. It was just it was really amazing. Mm-hmm. But yeah, and then another record, I can't remember what it was. It was something with Fred Hammond. I think it was a big compilation record, but that was like the first week to week and a half I got here. So that was confirmation for me that that's the way this is where I was supposed to be. But yeah, I drove out here in 1994. There was no internet. I had to drive out. If I wanted to gig, you had to go to where it was. Yeah.
1: Well, let me ask you this. How did moving to LA and being involved with that music aggregation, did it change your style? Did it have any influence on your style of playing?
3: You know, that's actually a really good question. And you know, one thing I left out of that story too is that, but my, one of my biggest influences of why I came out here too is that I saw how things worked out so well for Kirk Whalum.
1: Right.
3: You know, I knew he was a Memphis cat. I'm just like, and then Kirk was a friend. I'm like, well, let me, you know, if it worked out so well for you, let me try it. And so I was also kind of following in his footsteps also.
2: Good.
3: And he's always been a really good friend and a mentor of mine. But, I can't say it changed my style at all. What it did do, it made me grow. It made me evolve. But like my Memphis approach and my Memphis, like the kind of the edge and the soul, you know, so when people ask me now, for me, it's like people ask me about my playing is a direct connection where I'm from. So if you say, well, man, where did you learn this? It's like, it's always like, my answer is always, oh, I'm from Memphis. It didn't come from, like, it came from, you know, like, I tell people, like, L.A. is where I live, but Memphis is where the music comes from. My answer is always, I'm from Memphis.
1: All right.
3: That's where my sound and that's where my vibe comes from. So I did have to evolve. You know, I had to become a better reader. You know, right now I also work as a film composer. Like, I write for orchestras and I'm bigger ensembles and stuff, but so that was an evolution I made after I got here. But no, my plan, my attitude and my heart behind that's Memphis all day and all night.
2: Yeah. Well, tell us about your self-release projects and what you have coming up.
3: Okay. So, I did a couple of gospel records. One of them is called Quiet Times, and one of them's called Reflections, and I did them years ago. They still get a lot of play. My latest record right now is called Front Ground, and the idea was like me moving out of the background into the front ground because I've been fortunate enough to work with so many different artists. Mm-hmm. And that record has done really well. It's still doing well. You know, it's got, like you had mentioned, it's got a song with Eric Benet on it. It's got a duet with Wayman Tisdale. It's got a duet with Marcus Miller and Mono Neon there in Memphis. It's got other people on it. But so the record's done really well. And right now I'm actually finishing up on a new record I'm so, so excited about. And I tell you guys, I hadn't even told anyone yet about the first single because I literally just did it, just finished it a couple of days ago. But the first single of the record, the funny thing about the record, the first single is pretty, you know, radio friendly and commercial. The record is most definitely a throwback record. Like, it sounds like Memphis to me. It's a lot of organ and a lot of guitar. That my example is, I tell people, like, when you're in Memphis, you go to any old person's, back in the day, you go to any old person's house, there was always an AM radio sitting in the corner.
0: Yes, Lord.
3: You know, they listen to WDIA or something. You know, so that's the approach with this record. But the first song of the record actually is a song and is more commercial. It actually features Brian Culberson and Robin Thicke.
2: Oh, okay. Wow. And it's gonna be released soon?
3: Yeah, because I actually play with Robin Thicke. I've been playing with Robin for about 10 years.
2: Beautiful.
3: So yeah, I got him. Him and Brian Culbertson on the first. It's a song called "Dance with Me." It's a really cool song. So you guys are the first people I'm even telling about.
2: Yay.
1: All right. You heard it here.
0: All right.
2: Yeah. And so we're going to be able to hear that when, and when is the release on that?
3: The funny thing is that today I actually got a call to a radio guy today and talked to him about it today. So my goal is to release it at the very top of the year.
2: Okay.
3: The first single, and the rest of the record will be coming right after that.
2: Okay. Awesome. And you're getting ready to go on tour with?
3: Marcus Miller. I've been playing with Marcus Miller now for like 2 years. And, so he usually does at least two tours a year. So we just did like he used to do like a summer European tour and a fall European tour. So, in a couple of weeks, we'll be going back to Europe for a month. And then, we just did like 6 weeks in Europe during the summer. And then we came back. We was like 8 weeks in all. We did like six weeks in Europe and then came back and did a couple of weeks here in the States. So, in a couple of weeks, we were headed back to Europe for a month. And, that's amazing because when we're there, it's weird playing jazz over there because we're playing jazz over there. It's like pop crowds. Like we're playing jazz over there. We'd be playing 8,000 to 9,000 people coming to see him. And, so it's like playing jazz, but in front of like a pop sized audience.
0: Wow.
2: Mm-hmm.
0: Wow.
3: Yeah.
0: Did I read somewhere that when you got to LA, somehow you ended up, did you end up playing like on a lot of TV shows or in studio bands or something like that?
3: The funny thing is like I said, one of the reasons I moved to LA is that because I wanted to be one of those studio guys. Like I mentioned Paul Jackson Jr. and all those guys. I wanted to be a guy that was like playing all the records. So yeah, I ended up in studios playing a lot of records. And I do a lot now. I mean, you see all the stuff behind me. I record mostly from home now.
2: Mm-hmm.
3: Just the other night, I was in the studio playing a film, playing a movie with, I don't even know. I guess I could talk about it. They didn't tell me I couldn't, but playing a movie with, something that Marcus Miller's,
0: great.
3: Cause you know, they just started advertising it actually. So there's a movie coming out, it's a Christmas movie with Eddie Murphy and Tracy Ellis Ross.
0: Okay.
3: And they just started out, but I just was in the studio tonight playing on that movie. So yeah, I moved out here and always playing, whether it's TV shows or movies, and of course a bunch of records also. So
1: we want to share some of your music with our audience right now.
0: Oh, definitely.
1: Yeah, and there's this one song. There's this one song that I just love, and I'm sure everybody else does too. It's called Riverside Drive.
2: Yeah, I love it too.
1: But you have to be from Memphis to know what that's about, don't you, Howard?
0: Yeah, well, I'm sure a lot of places have Riverside Drives, but this one is the one that runs parallel to the Mississippi River, perhaps.
3: Mississippi River, right. That's where when I was in high school, we go park every Friday and Saturday night, park and hang out.
0: There you go.
1: Well, let's take a listen to this Riverside Drive.
0: Donald Hay.

0: Hey, what an awesome, awesome song.
1: And the fact that it's about
0: the Memphis, Tennessee's Riverside Drive.
2: That's right. That's right.
0: What a great song.
2: Right. That's right.
0: And you wrote that song.
3: Yes.
0: Beautiful.
3: Yeah.
2: And speaking of Riverside Drive and Memphis, Tennessee, and Kirk Whalum, which you mentioned in the segment preceding as being an influence and mentor of yours. Kirk told me this story one time, Donald. He said that when he was down in Houston, he was playing for somebody, and I forget who he said he was playing with, but he said he was just trying to impress him and playing, and he thought he had just played his face completely off. And he said he put his horn down, and this was an old cat. He said the cat looked at him and said, he said, "Well, yeah, you played a whole lot of notes."
3: Right.
2: "You played a whole lot of notes, but you wasn't saying nothing." You weren't saying nothing. So he took that to heart. And you, the way you play reminds me of the way he plays in this sense. And it must be something about Memphis.
3: Yeah.
2: Y'all don't play, you don't play, you preach.
3: Right, absolutely.
2: There is feel and soul, and you are saying something, not just playing notes.
3: Mm-hmm.
2: Talk about that. Where's that come from?
3: Well, you know, for me, you know, the one thing too, and I have to explain, and even with my records, this record and a new record coming up, I feel like the one piece of music that people forget about, okay, coming from Memphis, of course, there's blues and there's gospel, but then Memphis has something that nobody else ever talks about, and it's soul music.
2: Absolutely. Mm-hmm.
3: Soul music.
2: Absolutely.
3: People always just forget about, like, soul music. That's something in itself, and that's like, for me, that's kind of where that music comes from. It's a mixture of gospel, blues, and soul music. It's not technical. You know, I can be technical when I need to be, but you know, generally when I'm technical is on someone else's gig. But when I, I always tell people the one of the biggest compliments that I ever get, that I tend to get a lot, is that people come up to me and they tell me and say, "Man," or people always come in and just say, when you was playing, and no matter where I play, in different countries, you know, they always come up and tell me, "When you play, I feel it so much, and I had to try to fight to keep from crying."
4: Oh, mm. Wow.
2: Mm.
3: And that's powerful to me.
2: Yeah, it is
3: like,
2: powerful.
0: That's what music is supposed to do.
3: I'm trying to dig deep, and I'm pouring my soul out, and I'm hoping that people are feeling it. And so that's not technique. That's not a bunch of notes. That's like the notes that's gonna reach in and pull at your heartstrings.
2: There you go. There you go.
3: That's what I go for. I pick that over. I pick three notes that'll make you cry over 100 notes that make you think.
4: Well, Donald, it's been a real pleasure, man.
2: Absolutely.
4: On Riffing on Jazz. And I've always been intrigued by your gospel horn.
3: Oh,
4: that's what, you know, that was early, like you said. But see, I go back with you a long time.
3: Yeah. Thanks so much. Yeah, no, I still, to this day, do a lot of gospel records. People still call me, and, you know, it's funny, like, you know, it's funny, I'll say this, it's funny, even when I started, like, getting more, how you met me we met on the Blue Note Jazz Crew.
2: Yeah, yeah.
3: But I was surprised to get on there, and all the jazz guys, like, "You're Donald Hayes, the gospel guy." I'm like,
2: gospel, you know, yeah.
3: I was surprised, like, so they knew me from all the gospel, like, but these are all heavy hitter jazz guys. I'm just like, I didn't expect anybody to know who I was.
2: Right.
3: I made my name so much in the gospel world, but they all knew who I was, and then they was all happy to hear me playing jazz also. So I'm glad to be able to kind of tie those two things together, you know?
4: Well, let us know when you're coming back home soon, I hope.
0: Absolutely.
3: I hope so. Yeah, I hope so. When I drop this new record at the top of the year, I'm hoping to get to Memphis soon to deal with it.
4: For sure. Good.
0: Okay.
2: Donald Hayes, straight out of Memphis, Tennessee, and we're going to get out of here. Appreciate you being with us here. We're going to ask you back, and so stand by, and we're going to get out of here with one of your originals, composed, arranged, and played. It's simply the title, I'm Coming Home. Thank you, brother.
0: Thank you.
3: Thank you. Thank you so much.

0: I'm Coming Home by Donald Hayes. Thank you very, very much, sir. Featuring John Stoddard.
1: Yes, awesome pianist.
0: I feel like both of them are home.
1: Two great musicians.
0: I feel that's home cooking.
1: Yes. John,
0: we first met John Stoddard with Kirk Whalum.
1: Yes.
0: Right? Yeah, yeah.
1: I have his
0: he plays
1: music
0: with
1: at
0: Kirk
1: my house
0: all
1: right
0: the
1: now.
0: Time. So this is Don't Let the Sidemen Fool You. They are front men in every other sense of the word. Sidemen, being side men and women, just a side gig.
2: That's right.
0: Yeah. That's why they call it side.
2: Part time.
1: And we're backing up somebody. I consider myself a side woman.
2: No, you're a star. Nah.
1: Well, I have done my share in the side yes, man world.
0: As you clarified before, not a side piece.
1: Yeah, right. Exactly.
0: All right.
1: And that was in the 90s when I was singing back up for Al Green, right?
0: There you go.
1: Okay, that's right. So I that's got right. my share.
0: That's right. You've been all over the world being a side piece. Side
1: okay.
0: woman.
1: Side.
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0: All right, you're listening to our topic today. Don't let this sad man fool you.
1: That's it. That's it.
0: Just because you see me in the background, don't mean I don't have something else going on.
2: Can't be in the front ground.
1: That's right. That's exactly right. This is a great opportunity to expose a lot of people to a lot of folk that they may not be familiar with.
3: Right, exactly. Either
1: at all, if not as a front man.
0: Mm-hmm.
1: So that's front lady. Because yes, we're about to talk about Cindy Blackman Santana.
3: Oh, yeah.
1: And she's anything but a man.
3: Yes, indeed. And she's, even though she's a drummer.
0: Oh, yeah.
1: Even
0: though,
1: man, let me tell you something.
3: Go ahead.
1: Let me tell you something. Speaking of women drummers, among the sexiest things I have ever seen is lady drummers. witnessed this on the very beautiful, talented drummer who happens to be of the female persuasion. And I saw her first play Kungus and just kind of wrap legs around the Kunga that she was playing. And then she got up and went to a drum set and had to heist her skirt up a little bit to get behind that drum set. Lord, and then she started playing. And I don't know if it was the music or the lady playing the music, but that's something. So, Cindy, I feel you, babe.
3: Mm-hmm.
1: This is, y'all looking at me like...
0: All right, now you didn't tell us who it is.
1: No,
0: I think I know who it is.
1: Who?
0: Sheila E.
1: Exactly.
3: Well, I get that same feeling watching her on TV.
1: Ding, ding, ding, ding, ding. That's who it was. But I digress.
3: Yes, you
1: now enough, she is not the only female. Check out Cindy Blackman Santana doing In the Net.

0: You know, it's in case you didn't recognize it, the drummer is Cindy. Mm-hmm. Ravi Coltrane was on saxophone. And then we've got the keyboardist, Jackie...
1: Sax Jackie Terrison.
0: Mm-hmm. Terrison. And, of course, Ron Carter on
1: bass. I mean, Jackie Terrison.
0: Yeah, Jackie Terrison. And Ron Carter on bass. And that's really like a quartet.
1: Yeah.
0: But she is a writer. She wrote that piece. And performer. And she's got a glorious history, doesn't she?
2: Oh, she does. She Absolutely. Started... fooling around with the drums. She was just 7 years old in her hometown, Yellow Springs, Ohio.
1: Uh-huh.
2: And it was later on, just a little bit down the line, she started studying music when she was 11 at Hart School of Music in Hartford, Connecticut.
0: Mm.
2: And then at 13, after listening to Max Roach, she got all into the drum
1: all
2: set, into the professional drum set. No more kiddie set.
0: Yeah.
2: She graduated from that.
1: That's beautiful. Has played with and performed with the likes of Pharoah Sanders, Sonny Simmons, Ron Carter, Sam Rivers, Cassandra Wilson, Angela Bofill. Remember Angela?
2: Oh,
1: Angela
2: yes,
1: Bofill?
2: Yes.
1: Buckethead, Bill Laswell, Lenny Kravitz, Joe Henderson, and Joss Stone.
0: Mm.
1: So,
0: and she got her start in the Baptist church as a teenager.
1: Uh-huh. No, she didn't.
0: Yes, she did.
1: No, she didn't. Did she? At the Baptist church?
0: Yep.
1: You always look at you a PK from your heart, aren't you?
0: Well, everything begins with,
1: you always, look
0: with the Lord.
1: You always, always looking at somebody's
2: with
1: church affiliation.
0: Uh-huh. Well,
2: that's what, you know, he's a preacher's child. We're giving that.
1: He's a PK. He's
0: everything
1: a PK.
0: Begins in the church in the South.
1: He's a PK that went astray.
2: But I do want to call your attention to the fact that she played behind Lenny Kravitz for 18 years.
1: Oh, wow.
2: Touring.
1: Oh, wow.
2: Drummer. That's
1: just
2: beautiful.
1: So, don't let the side man fool you. And I don't know how this cat ends up in here. Well, that's because he started out kind of as a side man.
2: Yeah.
1: I see why.
3: He did.
1: I see why.
0: Yeah.
1: He absolutely did.
2: You know, before we do that, I do want to say that the person, Cindy Blackman Santana, is Carlos Santana's wife.
0: Yes,
2: okay, so I do want to mention that, so now we go on.
1: Oh.
2: Oh, yeah.
0: That's where the Santana
1: comes from. Yeah, that's where the Santana comes from. Oh, my goodness.
2: They married in 2010.
0: Smart man.
1: Oh, yeah.
2: Mm-hmm.
1: Yeah, okay.
2: She plays behind him, too.
1: And before that, she was just Cindy Blackman.
2: Right, okay.
1: And I think that was just a... Sunday mornings segment on the couple, on them.
2: Not too long ago, right?
1: Yeah, just this past week.
2: Okay,
1: y'all check that out. Without further ado, we're going to jump into our friend, our compatriot, our homeboy, Kirk Whalum, going, love this song, Do You Feel Me? Mm.

0: Isn't that a groove,
1: man? Yes, it is. Do one of my favorites. Me?
2: Oh, but there's just something about Kurt Whalum's saxophone sound. That's just, it's just full of soul.
1: It is.
0: You know what
1: it
0: is?
1: You can feel it.
0: You know, did you hear the story that I mentioned that he had told me years ago that, and I think I did in the Donald Hayes interview, either on, I don't know if I did it on mic or off mic, but Kirk Whalum told me a story about how he was playing for this old jazz veteran, and he was trying to impress him when he was a young kid. I think when he was at Texas Southern, he was trying to impress him, and he was playing for him. And at the end, when he got through, old guy looked at him and said, "You know, that was a whole lot of notes. You played a whole lot of notes, but you wasn't saying nothing."
2: Yeah. I remember that story.
0: You know, yeah, and nothing was spelled with an S.
2: Yeah.
0: But in terms of what he wasn't saying. But he said that actually changed his whole thing, and he wanted to make sure that he was saying something. It ain't about the number of notes, how fast you playing, the number of riffs that you can play, and the notes, and how impressive they. It's what you. How it feels, how you're expressing yourself, the soulfulness of it. And I always say Kirk doesn't play, he preaches.
2: Mm, yeah. Yeah.
1: Yes.
2: Well, if you had somebody come up to you and say, "Hello, my name is," and translate that to a sound of a saxophone,
1: uh-huh.
2: Kirk would be saying, "Hey, man, what's happening?"
0: Yeah, yeah, yeah, yeah, yeah, yeah.

0: had that kind of feel.
1: Yeah, in a very friendly family way.
0: That's exactly right.
1: And this man right here, I mean, I love Kirk Whalum. He's an awesome person, in person, awesome musician. But the most popular sad man show that sad man song that I say really stood out to me was "I Will Always Love You," where he's playing saxophone on this song by Whitney Houston.
2: Absolutely.
1: And he played backup for her for about 7 years.
2: And
1: she's the best selling single. When she sold the best-selling single of the year. No, excuse me. Let me straighten it out. In back, I'm getting the tongue twisted. She had the best-selling single by a female artist in music history.
0: Absolutely.
1: Okay?
0: Absolutely.
1: That says a whole heck of a lot.
0: Her name for him was Bishop. She called him Bishop. He was the spiritual leader of the band. And he played talking about soulful. That's an iconic solo. And Whitney Houston sang the song, but the song was written by Dolly Parton.
1: Yes. Mm-hmm. She made the biggest.
2: Yeah. This has been a great show.
0: Yeah. Don't let the side man fool you.
1: Thank you very much.
2: Yeah.
0: Great job. We appreciate you being with us here on Riffin' on Jazz. Please be back with us next week. And you know what? Coming up, we're going to give you a way. We want you to respond. We want to hear from you. We want to hear from our listeners of Riffin' on Jazz. And so you can go on the our Facebook page or whatever. Communicate with us. We want to hear from you, who you are, where you are, and we want to give you a shout out. So please do that and be back with us next week. I'm Howard Robertson.
2: I'm Chuck O'Bannon.
1: And I'm Deborah Swinney.
0: And remember, yesterday is history.
2: Tomorrow is a mystery.
1: And today is a gift.
0: That's why we call it the present. Take care of yourselves. Take care of each other.
2: And we've got Paul Chambers closing this show.
0: Thank you, Chuck.
2: Yes, it's called Softly, as in a morning.
0: That's why they pay you all that money.
2: Yes, let them know it's not enough.
3: See you, folks. 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

0: 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This is where you come to get your real American music. 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Blues Beer and Barbecue is the real red, white, and blue of the U.S. of A., the United States of America. 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We're coming to you from the Millpark, smack dab in the middle of North America. Our neighbors to the south is Mexico, and the neighbors to the north is Canada. And we're glad that you could join us for another weekend of entertainment and fun here at WVON 1690 AM, playing this great American music. In 1918, Mr. William J. Edwards said, "Ignorance is the most costly crop that any community can produce." And I agree with that right today. I'm going to say it right. Right today, I agree with that. 25 years in the Black Belt, written in 1918 by Mr. William J. Edwards. Great American down there in Alabama. Okay, Alabama. Yeah, that's what he said in 1918, folks. You know, education may be expensive, but guess what? Ignorance is totally costly. Yes, sir. Yes, ma'am. You know, you can't get nothing out of that. The great Dr. George Washington Carver had 8 cardinal rules that he lived by. Be clean inside and out. Neither look up to the rich nor down on the poor. Lose, if need be, without squealing. Win, without bragging. Always be considerate of women, children, and older people. Be too brave to lie. Be too generous to cheat. Take your share of this great world and let others have theirs. He didn't say great world, but just take your share of the world and let others have theirs. And that is the gospel truth. You know, the 8 cardinal rules, that's what they call it, that he lived by. I want to thank you for joining us here on Classic Blues and R&B for another weekend of entertainment and fun. And a little bit of information here on Classic Blues and R&B. I'm your Magnolia Blues man, Sir Henry Cheatham. If you're tired of rap, come on over. Come on in. You know, here you won't be getting into profanity and all that other mess you get here. But you come on over here and you'll get culture. Culture, folks, is very, very important. It is culture. And there are people in our country right now, they're trying to change our culture. But Lord, I hope these young folks will wake up and understand, hey, look, we know what time it is. We know our culture. When you hear a president say the 14th Amendment was for the children, the enslaved people, hey, that's the group I'm from. All right, so hey, I think it's a great thing. I'm a full-blooded American. No ifs, ands, and buts about it. You know, one thing about American blacks, they let everybody get into their house. They let everybody get onto their track. This is yours, folks. You can't go and get on the Holocaust if you know, you can't do that because this is yours. It's designed for you. The same way in which the Germans designed the Holocaust thing for the German people who were German Jewish people in Germany, you know. So understand that. Got nothing to do with nobody else. This is us. This is our thing. Your foreparents built it. You're part of the colonial group that, you know, built this country. So take pride in it and enjoy and move like it's yours. Understand that. You know, you're entitled to Guam, Puerto Rico, and the rest of Virgin Islands, St. John, and the rest of the territories that we got through whatever process. You hear idiots running around telling me, well, you know, this is stolen land. I ain't stole a damn thing. My folks didn't say, we fought for it. The Indians fought us. They was out to kill us. and we was able to, wanted to kill them. So, therefore, that's how we expanded west, folks. Understand the history of your country. Be proud of it. Don't let these idiots walk in here and walk right in front of you. You just got off the damn boat. Or just got off the plane or what have you. No. And you're standing by, you know, watching and cheering them and supporting them. No, I see a bunch of freaks out there. I look at that little chick up there in Washington, in Wisconsin, you know, talking about taking some. No. Thanksgiving is important to me. Christmas is important to me. You know, that's, you know, they, American culture. These are our holidays. You know, we created those. And so I love them. You know, let nobody come in and take them away from you, folks. Understand things. You know, you are a person. You are an American, full-blooded American. You know, your folks were part of the ones who knocked the mountains down. We helped get the railroad out west. You know, hey, you're going to let somebody walk in front of you? That don't even, barely can even say America, the U.S. of A. They don't even know what that means, you know. But anyway, I want to thank you for joining us here on Classic Blues and R&B. Just get my blood up. 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All right, we're going to get into the program. Let me shut my mouth. I tell you, I'm just upset and watch the ignorance. And you know how black Americans, and Americans in general, I mean real Americans, you've been here over 200 years, you're an American. You know, died in the way, you're told part of it. You'll let people come in and push you around, not on this watch. Come on, folks, wake up. See what's going on, you know. 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We're also on iHeartRadio. Want to thank you for joining us here. Sir Henry Cheatham, your Magnolia Blues man. Thank you very much for joining us, folks. We appreciate it. Say hello to Miss Ramirez out there. Want to say hello to Miss Yolanda. Say hello to Kimberly. I hope all of you ladies are doing well. DK and the boys, I hope you guys are doing well. Reading a story about some big trucker on an 18-wheeler. Said he had a tire to blow out on him. And he said it was there. He was going down a mountain, too, I think. He was going down a hill, I think he said. But anyway, thank God he's all right. And DK, your boys, keep the roads safe for us. Keep on driving. Keep on delivering this stuff. Hello to my man L.B. Dunston up there in Michigan. And my old Marine, Terry Bradshaw, and my man Darnell. Hope you guys are all doing well. Say hi to Miss Florence Watson there down in Tennessee, you know. I mean, I want to say hello to all of them. And all of the rest of you, Miss Rivers and the rest of you, Juanita, all of you, wherever you may be. All right, we're going to get into the program. I'm going to shut up now and get into the and play some of this great American music for you. 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
1: Hey, now look alive! Everything lights up, make you want to shout. Talk about happiness, is that what we're talking about?

my friends, I find it being black a thing of beauty, a joy, a strength, a secret cup of gladness, a native land in neither time nor place, a native land in every Negro's face. Be loyal to yourself, your skin, your hair, your lips, your southern speech, your laughing kindness. A Negro kingdom's vast as any other. Accept in full the sweetness of your blackness, not wishing to be white, nor red, nor yellow, nor any other race or face, but this. Farewell, my deep and Africanic brothers. Be brave. Keep freedom in the family and do what you can for the white folks. And write me in care of the post office. Now may the Constitution of the United States go with you. The Declaration of Independence stand by you. The Bill of Rights protect you. And may your

Want to thank you for riding with us here on this Classic Blues and R&B Express. It is always a pleasure having you here. You just heard Fats Domino, Jambalaya, that good eating down in Louisiana. If you haven't had it, you try, give it a shot. That's the fat man, Fats Domino. Lady Adrina from her CD, A Recipe for Love. And that song and that cut was Untie Me, Baby. Turn me loose, let me go, so I can find somebody else who may want me, you know. And Willie Clayton, Tequila. Give me another shot of that tequila. I'm not drunk and I'm not high, none of that stuff. All here on Classic Blues and R&B. 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Coming up, the one and only Mr. Simp. Let me love you, baby. 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
1: I don't see why the blues come in my house every morning before day. 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And her name was Ida Mae. And then I had to say,

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I know you don't like me no more, but I'm begging you with tears in my eyes.

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0: I want to thank you for riding with us here on this Classic Blues and R&B Royal Express. Thank you for joining us here, folks. We appreciate having you each and every Saturday night, Sunday morning. You know, we love to rise up with you here on Sunday morning. Continue to ride. We still got a couple hours left with you here to enjoy this great American music.
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0: 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Make sure you let us know what you think and how we're doing. Let us know. Say, look, I love the great music, or I don't, or I would like for you to play this song. 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On my Facebook page, on my YouTube channel, anywhere. Let me know, what you're thinking and how you're feeling about this great American music. Folks, I am very proud. Very proud to be an American, folks. Enjoy this great American music. Enjoy the culture of my country that preceded the one that they got down. This damn thing down. I don't know what the hell it is. It's not part of the culture that I inherited. No. We did a pretty good job in maintaining it, but I just don't know what happened after that. Well, I do kind of have an idea. The West Coast came in with all of that vulgarity, and all of that violence. The East Coast was doing all right. Hell, they didn't know how to act until California brought, the West Coast brought that crap on, and the Ice Cube, T, and all them thugs came running through here with that mess. Guys on the West, hey, let's do this, End up, don't know what happened to the young man. Tupac and Biggie Smalls, somebody killed him. We know they both are dead, You're listening to Classic Blues and R&B here, real American music, the culture of our great country here on WVON 1690 AM.

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0: Oh, yeah?
2: Lord have mercy.
0: I can understand it. 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

0: I want to thank you for joining us here on this Classic Blues and R&B here as we continue here to play this great American music for you here on Classic Blues and R&B. 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

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WV.

says it's good to be alive, but it's best to live. 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And guess what?

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Well, as we head back down to Chicago, WVON 1690, to get off the train, folks, I really enjoyed having you here on Classic Blues and R&B. Sir Henry Cheadle, your Magnolia Blues man, the conductor here. We do it each and every Saturday night, Sunday morning. And I tell you, I cannot be around a better group of folks to end my week with and start off on Sunday on the right foot, you know, just enjoying you folks, you know, just a bunch of good, just a good bunch of people, you know, we enjoyed, you know. 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You're riding around with your top down in Hawaii or something with the old having a great time. And, you know, showing the girls, hey, man, this is where it's at, baby. You know, she enjoying the the salt water or what have you. You know, you just, you're cooling it, you know, just cruising down the road. We want to thank you for this. Thank you for joining us each and every Saturday night, Sunday morning. 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That's Henry CB 6175. I want to thank you again for joining us here as we get ready to wrap up for this week. I want to thank you once again for joining us here on Classic Blues and R&B, folks. Just because the world looked like it may be going crazy, that don't mean that you are, folks. You know what a man is, and you know what a woman you know what a woman is, you know. So just enjoy life, folks. Life is to be lived as fun. I didn't say it. Plato said it. 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Want to thank you for joining us here. 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

We want to thank you for riding with us here on this Classic Blues and R&B Express as we now get ready to get up off the train, you know, go out and do our thing across the week and come back up in here again next week and get back to some more great American music. The music of America is played right here on Classic Blues and R&B. And I'm so glad to be the conductor of it, you know, the curator. I'm the curator of it. And until next week, may God bless and keep all of you. Adios.

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5: For many Chicagoans, the Obama Presidential Center is a place of history, hope, and inspiration. But for one mother, it is also a place where the memory of her daughter now lives on. In 2013, 15-year-old Hadiya Pendleton captured the nation's attention after performing at President Obama's second inauguration and then tragically losing her life to gun violence just days later. Today, her legacy continues through the Hadiya Pendleton Atrium at the Obama Presidential Center, a space dedicated to her memory and the promise of a young woman's life that was cut too short too soon. Joining us is Hadiya's mother, Cleopatra Cowley. Cleopatra, thank you so much for being here and continuing to turn the unimaginable pain into purpose.
6: Thank you, LaDonna, for having me. It's an honor.
5: Of course, of course. You know, Miss Cleopatra, you recently visited the Hadiya Pendleton Atrium at the Obama Presidential Center.
6: Yes.
5: What was going through your mind as you stood in a space that now carries your daughter's name?
6: Even now, as you bring it up, like, there's this huge smile on my face. I'm just so honored to have done work meaningful in the light of my daughter. It was very hard work, you know, in the space of gun violence, given the nature of how she was taken from us. But standing in that space, it just felt like all the work was worth it, that so many futures are going to be created in that space, relationships built in that space. And, you know, it's just, it's never ending. It's just so much. I'm like, just, I'm overwhelmed with, I'm overwhelmed at the moment, just speaking about it.
5: I love that. When you first learned that President and Mrs. Obama wanted to honor Hadiya in this way, what was your reaction?
6: Oh my goodness. So there's a photo out there somewhere that someone captured. I didn't even know they were in the space to take the photo. My hands went up. And my heart just like melted. I was like, what? Hadiya? Like, and she's like, yeah, it's going to be, you know, at that time, it was going to be called the Hadiya Pendleton Winter Garden. And I was like, what? She says, yes, we would like to honor Hadiya in this way. And I said, I'm still in awe of it. It's such an honor to know that, you know, one of my primary concerns was, you know, no one forgetting, because my daughter did not deserve the demise that she was met with. She wasn't that type of person. She wasn't in the street like that. You know, she was all about relationships, building relationships, diversity in relationships, and wanting the best for all her friends and family members. So it's such an honor.
5: You know, I was thinking in terms of like everything that you just said and learning that not just is she being honored, but that they remembered.
6: Yes.
5: You know, they've been through so much in two presidential terms.
6: Yes.
5: And to come back, and I don't want to minimize any of this by saying little old me, right?
6: Mm-hmm.
5: So, and they made this a true highlight of someone who we have publicly known to lose her life prematurely. And they said, you know what? We still remember Hadiya Pendleton. As a mother, is it difficult to balance the pride of seeing Hadiya remembered with the pain of knowing why she is being remembered?
6: You know, in that regard, no, it is not. She's being remembered for who she was, the light that she was, and the fact that her mom was relentless. I could not sit down and do nothing after that happened. And as I became more familiar with the community of survivors and, you know, realizing that from my daughter's ashes, came my gift of communication and to be able to bring people into what it is like to be a member of the survivor community and for them to respect it, for there to be a movement created behind it called Wear Orange, and for those who have not been directly affected to become active and care differently, if not more, about the effect that gun violence has on, you know, families. You know, it's all worth it.
5: Mm-hmm. You know, I know that if she was standing there, and we can feel her presence, really.
6: Mm-hmm.
5: What do you think she would say if she could see thousands of visitors walking through a space named in her honor every single year?
6: She would be in awe. You know, what pops top of mind is YOLO. She used to say it all the time. You only live once. And I think for her to her name to live on, I think she would be absolutely honored.
5: Mm. Many people know, they know Hadia's story,
6: mm-hmm.
5: but they don't know Hadia.
6: Right.
5: Tell us about the daughter behind the headlines. What made her special? And you kind of alluded to it earlier, but what made her really special?
6: Hadia had a way of making you feel like you were the most important person in her life. She knew how to be present. She knew how to listen. She made almost every decision with her whole heart. And to know her was to love her. And that is partly, well, I want to say really the reason why there was such a reaction to her death, because all that she had encountered, she hadn't slighted. And so knowing that she was an avid reader, she was super smart. She was just a ray of sunshine if you were around her. And I'm not saying it biasly as her mother. I'm saying it because other people have walked up to me and said it to me. You know, we came from a community of people raising each other's children. And we, like, there was a whole cohort of us that, you know, followed our children's educational path from kindergarten, I think it was kindergarten or first, second grade, you know, all the way through eighth until, you know, they started splitting up, going to various high schools. You know, we had our kids in various activities. So, you know, you just meet different cohorts of people from being active. And then having all those people come together and talk about, you know, the significance of your daughter and the way she showed up when I was not around or her father was not around, you know, was as the light that she was when we were. So it's
5: I can feel the emotion, you know, and rightfully so, you know, just because her life, and by her, I mean Hadia, I'm going to say her name as many times as I can.
6: Thank you.
5: Hadia's life became a symbol in the fight against gun violence.
6: Yes.
5: How has that responsibility shaped your own journey over the past 13 years?
6: Tremendously, because my goal in using the time where I should have been grieving, but instead became active, the goal was to humanize the lives that are lost to gun violence. I think for a long time, it was all about numbers and it would just be the number of deaths that had occurred. But for me, I needed people to understand that we are more than a statistic. Any person that has lost their loved one to gun violence, if you're told what number they are, you don't forget. There's a whole bunch of numbers that you just simply cannot forget. Mm-hmm. I remember the day she was born. I remember the day she died. I remember the day I buried her. I remember what statistical number she was, which was 42 in 2013. I remember her time of death. It's bigger than just the number. It's easy to just say, oh, well, 42 people died. No. You know, there were 42 deaths. I ain't gonna say people died. There were 42 deaths by homicide, you know? No, that death equates a person, a life, a family, a community that has been forever affected. And people need to put that out there. That narrative is what needs to be loudest. And there's something must be done about that. And I couldn't just lay down and let them take my baby from me and there not be a consequence of some sort. And I'm glad it was a very positive one, which was bringing attention to the violence that was happening in the city of Chicago.
5: Absolutely. There's so many young people that are going to visit that atrium. Some will know who she is before they get there, but many will know who she is when they leave.
6: Mm-hmm.
5: when young people visit and experience who Hadiya Pendleton was, who, or should I say, what do you hope they learn from Hadiya's story?
6: That there's more than one way to view things that occur in life. In Hadiya Pendleton Park, I have one of the sayings, one of the last sayings Hadiya said to me, and that was, smile, it makes your brain think you're happy. You hear that? Smile, it makes your brain think you're happy. And if you think about that, how often you're down, and you're just down and down and down. But if you just smile, which takes less muscle, smile, you can trick the brain into believing that this maybe it's bad right now, but it won't last forever.
5: Oh my goodness, that's powerful. I'm scared to ask you, would Hadiya be at a teen takeover? What would she be doing if she was at a teen takeover? Would she be telling everybody to go home?
6: Now, I know this is going to be heard by many, but she would be getting her behind toe off if she was at a teen takeover. But today she would be 29, so she would not be at a teen takeover.
5: Of course. You know, I look at how this has happened 13 years ago, and she was 15, and it is 2026, you know, so it's been 13 years. The Obama Center is focused on citizenship, leadership, and community engagement, which is what Obama was focused on when he was in office.
6: Correct.
5: Do you feel Hadiya's legacy fits naturally within that mission?
6: 1,000%, because she was very much a leader of herself and in her school at the time. You know, she was very vocal about her beliefs. They had a sit-in when she was in high school. And, you know, she was very much a part of that. You know, so yes. Hadiya Pendleton has been placed where she should be. It's very appropriate, and I'm very proud for her.
5: My final question, I think it is, because you know how you go to church and say, I'm about to close.
6: Yeah. three different goodbyes.
5: Right. What message would you give to parents who have experienced the loss of a child and are still trying to find a way forward?
6: We never stop trying to find the way. There is no magical number of days, months, or years that you're going to wake up and be okay with someone having taken the life of your child. You're not. What we do is our best to be present, to live our lives in a way that would honor the legacy of our lost loves. And most importantly, we take care of ourselves and our mental health, so that we can live very full lives for all the days we have remaining. So just be strong. I know it's tough. I'm going through it too.
5: Cleopatra, if Hadiya were sitting here with us today, now that her name is permanently woven into the story of Chicago and the Obama Presidential Center, what would you want to say to her?
6: Baby girl, I am so proud of you. I am so proud of you.
5: Thank you so much, Cleopatra Cowley, for coming on and giving us a perspective as to how it felt knowing that this was coming and experiencing it for years and generations to come. Thank you so much for your words of wisdom and your strength.
6: Thank you. I really appreciate you having me on.
5: Of course.
7: Governor, what do you think, one, the answer is to the violence, some of the answers can be to the violence that's happening, and how do you respond to all this stuff that's coming from this guy in D.C.?
8: Well, maybe I should start just by pointing out that the man can't solve an algae problem in a pool, the reflecting pool in Washington, D.C., and then when he doesn't solve it and spends $14 million, he blames a whole lot of other people and says, oh, it was some kind of sabotage. You know, the reality is he doesn't really know much or know how to solve much. And you saw that, by the way, with the Iran war. And he doesn't even know that the Strait of Hormuz could be closed by Iran if you went to war with Iran. And of course, that our gas prices would go through the roof. So listen, I've asked for help from the federal government, from the FBI, from the DEA, from the ATF, because, you know, guns and drugs and gangs, we've got too much of that in not just in Chicago, but across the Midwest. And so the problem is that the president has taken agents out of those agencies and moved them into, you know, CBP and ICE. right? And then sent them into places like Chicago and Minneapolis. And the reality is that our big problem isn't that. Our big problem is we need to go after the guns. The guns are coming across the border of Indiana, from Indiana, and those are the guns that are being used in a lot of the crime here in Chicago. We need to make sure that we're busting the gangs. I really believe in community violence interruption. You know, we've done a lot to reverse the damage that Bruce Rauner did when he was governor by defunding those programs. We need kids to know that they can get a job during the summer, that they have something productive to do after school as well. And so I've restored those programs while I've been in office. In fact, they're at the highest funding levels that they've been in many, many years. And it's one of the reasons why overall the crime rate in Illinois has gone way down. And in Chicago, as you know, over the last year, it was the lowest since 1965 in terms of homicides. And something people don't know about Illinois, which is, you know, people think, oh, my God, you know, the violence. You hear this sometimes because the right wing likes to bleat that out and Donald Trump likes to talk about it. But, you know, Illinois is the 19th safest out of the 50 states, 19th safest. Now, I'd like to be the first safest, but 19th is not 50th or 45th or 40th. 19th, we're in the top half. Yeah. We could do better. Always we could do better. And of course there are tragedies like what happened over the weekend where there are two gunmen who just, you know, willy-nilly shot a whole bunch of people. And remember, there are two aspects of that. One is those two criminals, those two people who were responsible. And then there's the guns that they had in their hands. And we've got to do something about both.
7: These issues around guns crossing the borders and guns coming in here and creating those things that's been longstanding.
8: Yes.
7: And it's before your administration, before Rauner's administration, it's been a longstanding issue. It's one I know that Father Flaker, who, by the way, I don't know if you heard his comments to Trump, man.
8: I did.
7: Shut up.
8: Yeah.
7: Put the money back in the programs that you've taken out of them.
8: Exactly.
7: Was his response. But, you know, they've been pushing hard, Reverend Jackson, on closing down some of these gun shops, stopping some of these things from happening, because that's been going on for so long, Governor. What can be done? I mean, what is the answer?
8: I'm really glad you asked that question because, look, one of the things that we did when I came into office is to reinstitute the gun trafficking task forces between federal, county, state, and local officials, so that we've got a real focus on those guns coming across the border. We'll be able to track people who are going to those, coming across the border from Illinois, going to buy guns in Indiana where you don't have to, you know, barely show any ID to buy a gun, and then you just drive them right back across the border and use them in crime. So what we want to do is make sure we're tracking people who are intent on committing crimes, or we know that they are people who have warrants out for them. And so that is some of the coordination that has to happen between the feds and state police, for example. You know, our state police our highways.
7: Right.
8: And I should point out to you, I think this is an important statistic for everybody to know, that last year, finally, because of the work that we've done on the license plate readers and putting more patrols on the highways, we had zero homicides on our highways around Chicago. I mean, zero. And that's pretty amazing because it was really high a few years earlier. And then we kind of surrounded the problem, applied state police to it and those license plate readers, and it has been a wonder. And I really give a lot of credit to Brendan Kelly, who runs our state police.
7: Thanks for elevating that, because I hadn't heard that otherwise. So thank you much for that. When we think about all these other things, Governor, you recently signed the budget, and the budget tells what our priorities are.
8: Mm-hmm.
7: What are the priorities that you made sure that were included in the budget?
8: Well, you know, they sometimes say that a budget is a moral document, right? It's the thing that kind of expresses your values, your budget. What are the highest priorities and on down the line? And for me, anyway, for many years, my highest priority has been education. Mm-hmm. I think that's the thing that lifts people up for their whole lives. If you can start people out, kids outright, then they end up going places in a good way. And so, and you know that as well as anybody, K-12 education funding in this state is up almost $3 billion since I took office, because we started out with the idea that we're not going to leave K-12 behind and that it, in fact, has been left behind in the past. So we got more investments to make, but I want to point out in K-12 education, just because I think people don't know this, Illinois ranks in the top 10 of states for education, for K-12 education. I mean, you look at almost every ranking, and we're right up there. Now, I'd like to be number one. I'm a competitive guy, so I want to get to number one. But sometimes we're number – depends on the list you look at, number four, number seven, number nine, somewhere in there. But
7: in terms of funding for education?
8: No, I'm talking about outcomes. I'm talking about – people graduate. You know, we have the highest graduation rate in Illinois in the last 17 years. We've been rising steadily since I came into office, graduation rates. And importantly, we got more people going to college. Our enrollment is going up at universities as well as at our community colleges. So part of that is funding. Part of that is making sure we're hiring more teachers, which we now have the highest number of teachers working in Illinois than we've had, I think, ever before. But we had a real deficit, you know, a vacancy rate that was huge in terms of teachers. You go to some schools and they just can't fill the classroom with teachers. So we've got continued work to do, but I just want people to have some concept of first what this budget does and what our continuing balanced budgets have done for education, and not just today, but also for the future of the state. The budget overall, it's for some context, wasn't balanced when I came into office. In fact, we'd been running deficits. You know, we have a constitutional requirement that you balance the budget.
7: Right, every year.
8: But you know what they've been doing? Basically Band-Aids. They've been making it look balanced. The reality is they were kind of selling assets, for example, to create revenue. They call that revenue. And then they would put it into the operating budget. Well, you know, that's you're heading toward bankruptcy when you do things like that. So we stopped doing that. And instead, you know, Bruce Rauner tried to sell the Thompson Center twice in a row, put it in the budget in order to balance it, and never did. By the way, I'm the one who finally found a buyer for that Google, which is moving downtown. But that budget is balanced, and it's balanced for the first time in a whole long time, 8 years in a row. And just to point out, the result of that is we've had 10 credit upgrades after 25 years of 21 straight downgrades for the state. So I'm really proud of the fiscal responsibility and yet the investments that we've made in education, in healthcare, and really lifting up the communities that have been left out and left behind.
7: I want to go back to education for a minute, because a lot of the things that I see, and I do see that we have certainly in Chicago improved graduation rates tremendously over the last 20 years. But when we look at the performance on the standardized tests, which becomes a real critical measure as children are about to come out of our schools, we're not getting there. We're still lower than what the national average is, which questions whether or not we are being persistent when we get to college, even though we are graduating more and getting there. So there's still more to be done there. And on the issue of funding, I know one of the things that the mayor and I have talked about, and he continues to press hard on the state about the funding that should be there for K-12 education, the structural deficit that's been there for years and is in the billions of dollars. Is there something that's addressing that aspect of education funding?
8: Yeah, so every year we've been increasing the amount of money going into K-12 education by $350 million or more. And in fact, I've been putting more in because we got a problem with teacher vacancy. As I mentioned earlier, we need more teachers. So that kind of investment's been vital. And that's why, you know, again, we've increased by almost $3 billion the amount that we put into education. But, look, I'm with the mayor. I'm with the teachers. We need more money for education. There is no doubt about it. And that, you know, we're doing what we can with the resources we have. What we can't do is promise things and not deliver. And so I'm delivering every year. And again, $350 million is not anything to sneeze at as we increase every year. So is there more to do? For sure. And I feel like we're seeing good results. Let me give you an example of some good results we're seeing. Eighth grade reading scores When I took office, eighth grade reading scores were, we were 15th in the country. We're now second in the country. When I took office, math scores for eighth graders were 22nd in the country. We're now fifth in the country. So there are things that are doing better in Illinois, and we ought to continue that. That's eighth grade on the verge of high school, plus the high school graduation rate is a real plus. Now, I think in terms of college readiness, we also rank pretty high, even though, as you point out, if you look at SAT scores, for example, which is one of the tests that's right. used, those tests have been below average, but they're also rising. We also had, you know, people like to forget, because I think we all would like to forget, that we had COVID. And COVID really did something to our schools, as you know, and to our kids. And we've had to remediate the damage that was done by COVID. By the way, we took the money that came from the federal government and made sure that we were pushing into schools tutoring, more teachers, making sure that we're lifting up more education and more hours of education than kids were having before, because we had to make up for the damage that COVID did. But we really have made a whole lot of progress in that regard. I'm never going to give up on it. I think we got a whole heck of a lot more to do, and no kid should be left out. I want to just point out one other thing that I think is vital. You talked about college readiness. You know, one of the big determinants for college readiness is, are you investing in early childhood?
9: Yeah, I was coming there next.
8: Before they show up at kindergarten even, right? This is in the years like, you know, 1, 2, 3, 4, 5. In those years, which as you may know, I've been involved with for 25 years before I became governor. This has been a vital focus of mine. Early childhood development, brain development, happens in those earliest years. So we've got to help parents to do what they want to do, which is do a great job raising their kids in those early years. We've also got to help those kids. Sometimes parents got to work, so we need more, better, and more childcare available so parents can go to work and so that their kids can get the kind of care that I think we all would expect from our for our kids.
9: All critically important. So rumor has it that you're running for governor again.
8: I am. Thank you for raising that. Really proud. This will be, it was a tough decision, to be honest with you, but I feel like we're on a good trajectory. I want to keep it going.
9: So some of the things, and before you came on this morning, there are a number of issues that came up in our community related to maybe it was issues with the leadership of the Democratic Committee, where Robin Kelly was looking to be there, issues around marijuana and who got involved with who's running those here in the state of Illinois. Just a number of things. So I'll just ask you, make your case to the black community for your run for governor. And I know you were unopposed in the primary.
8: It was.
9: But now we've got the venerable Darren Bailey, who is running against you yet again. In the general election, but make your case.
8: Well, I think the number one thing is we've got to make life more affordable for people. The number one way to do that, by the way, is to raise wages for people so they can afford things. You know, people promise they're going to lower prices on everything, but that almost never happens, as you know. What we can do is we put more money in your pocket and you can afford more. So that's why I raised the minimum wage from $8.25 to $15 an hour. It's why I've worked hard to make sure we address the issue of costs for people. So I eliminated the grocery tax here in the state. And just recently, in fact, just a couple of months ago, we passed, and I'm going to sign, a bill that will halt the rise of auto insurance rates and homeowners insurance rates, because these companies are taking advantage. These corporations are raising rates like nobody's business. They're blaming things that don't make any sense. And then they're not reporting to the state and getting told you can't do that. So we now require them to do that. That bill, it makes it so they have to come to the Department of Insurance before they can raise rates. You know, one of the companies raised homeowners insurance rates 27% in 1 year. 27%. For many people, that's hundreds and hundreds of dollars. And that's just not right. And that's what corporations are trying to do across the board, you know, in the guise of, well, there's inflation or something else, they're raising rates, and that's just not right. So we're halting that rise in rates, and we're making sure that in every way we can, limiting and focusing on the damage that I think corporations are doing to people's everyday lives.
9: Appreciate that. Asked about the issues with you and the guy in D.C. You and our mayor are from different sides of the tracks. And without going through all those other things that have been said and all, how's the relationship with you and the mayor?
8: We have a good personal relationship. We, you know, frankly, we get along. We joke with one another. We talk about real things. It doesn't mean we're going to agree on everything. And I know that the mayor likes to amplify the disagreements. I think you talk him over and find some middle ground. That hasn't been his way for a lot of the time. But on the other hand, we have found things that we've worked on together. As you know, one of the things that we both care about is education funding. But he likes to blame the state when there's not enough money. And the reality is there are a lot of things that go into education funding. One of them is the city. Is part of it, right? And so is the federal government. So pointing at the state when we're also being affected by the orange guy in the White House at a moment when, I mean, I think everybody feels pressured by H.R. 1, that's the big ugly bill that they passed. I just don't think we should be pointing fingers at each other. I think all of us need to look at what's happening from Washington and do everything we can to survive this time period and then to have a plan for how we're going to restore the country that I think we all believe in. And that means things like, I hope we get a chance to talk about things like fighting for our voting rights, which they're taking away from people in Illinois as well as across the country. But we've been fighting back, more to do.
9: But let's talk about that, because the hits on voting rights have been hard, and they've particularly been hard as it relates to minority communities and black communities. What are your thoughts on that? Because, you know, we've heard, and this is so many parts of this, but we keep hearing about politics being local, but they're not. I mean, there are things that are happening in other places and things that are happening from a larger federal standpoint that impact us. What are your thoughts on what's happening with redistricting and with these attacks on voting rights?
8: Well, this has been a plan of Donald Trump and the Republicans for a long time, to take away voting rights from people they think won't vote for them. I mean, that's what they're all about. It's not about making anything fairer. It's about making it more unfair and making it harder for people to vote who otherwise, you know, who can't get to the polling place easily. And when they do, they want to make it so you can't even get in. So that's why they're doing things like threatening to bring ICE and CBP and National Guard into the cities. And a lot of the time the focus is on those states where they think they've got elections. They can scare voters away and it'll make a difference. I don't think they're looking at Illinois as hard as they are a state like North Carolina, where there's a big Senate race going on there, or Ohio, where there's another big Senate race going on there. But that doesn't mean they're not going to try to scare people away from the polls here, too. So we are working hard to have a plan in place so we're protecting people's right to vote. Very important that we've passed laws in Illinois since I became governor to make it easier for you to vote. You can vote by mail. Easy. In fact, you can check a box and you'll get a ballot sent to you every time. So you don't have to send something off every time, you know, to get an absentee ballot. We also, as you know, open the polls 45 days before Election Day so people can go in and vote when it's convenient for them. Because, look, they want to restrict it and make it so you can't mail in. Can't be easy, right? You got to go on Election Day. Why? Because people who can afford to do that, the people who can take time to do that, often are people who have more money, people who are more likely to vote for Republicans. And I want to make it easier for everyone that's eligible to vote to get there and vote.
9: Yeah, the issues and impact seem so clear. And I mentioned that I was in Louisiana, and that's one of the places, Clay versus Louisiana, is the place where it hit the hardest. You're a lawyer by training.
8: I am.
9: When we think about what is taking place within this district with the Broadview 6, with the administration, the former administrators at Loretto Hospital, and the impact that they have now on all these cases, which is broader than the cases themselves, what are your thoughts on that, Governor, and what can be done to try to resurrect our Justice Department?
8: Well, it hasn't been since the worst moments of segregation that we've had a federal administration that was basically telling the Department of Justice to go after people. And that shouldn't happen anymore. It shouldn't happen anymore. But yet we have this guy in Washington who's doing it now. They, you know, the president has stood up and threatened to jail me. He's threatened to jail the mayor of Chicago. He's threatening to jail the governor of California's wife. He's threatening to do it to the governor of Minnesota. Why? All Democrats.
9: Right.
8: All Democrats. He doesn't do that to any of the Republicans. Like Landry is the governor of Louisiana, you mentioned. He doesn't say anything about him. And yet, he's not broken any laws either. I haven't broken any laws. Right. So, look, he's ordering his U.S. attorneys to go after people. And they're doing it. These are people that have been appointed for the job of going after either his enemies or anything that he views as a challenge to his authority. So people just protesting against ICE, people who just feel strong. And think about the woman, Miramar Martinez, was in her car, beeping her horn, yelling out her window because she didn't like the fact that federal authorities were attacking black and brown people on the streets. For no particular reason. I mean, they say it's under the guise of immigration, but you know and I know, U.S. citizens and legal residents here that were tackled and detained and mistreated. And she was yelling and beeping her horn, and she got shot 5 times. And then they tried to prosecute her. I mean, it's crazy.
9: Yes.
8: And they lie. You know, think about Renee Good. You know, we have video of what happened. And yet they just lie and they, oh, don't believe your lying eyes, they want to say, even though you could see it right there. So I just, it's sad because it's really ruining the great institutions of this democracy when the president of the United States is sending his, you know, U.S. attorneys after people who are innocent.
9: So obviously you and I don't get to talk enough. I'm locked in on you. I know Liz losing her mind over here. I know we haven't done these things over there. So I'm going to let you go in a minute. But I have to ask, as you think about all these things that are happening, particularly these things that are happening to our democracy, to our country, to our relationships around the world, is there anybody in this room here that you think could be better in the office of president than the current president? And will they ever be that person?
8: Well, you know, Rufus, you're that person already. And then, by the way, there's a chair over here in the corner. The chair would be a better president than the one we've got in Washington right now. So that's what I want to say. I mean, we're all going to have to work hard to win and beat these MAGA Republicans in November. So we can have a divided government, right? So we got a Congress that maybe will put some checks and balances in place. And then in 2028, we got to work hard to make sure that we don't end up with a president like the one we got now. So a lot of work to do, but I'm going to be putting more effort into the next two elections than I've put into any others. As you know, I'm running for reelection. I'll just say one last thing. And I'm running against a guy who won't say a peep in anything negative about the guy in the White House. He's fine with them taking away your health care, taking away your food assistance. He's fine with them tackling people who are U.S. citizens in the street who've done nothing wrong. Darren Bailey is my opponent, and Darren Bailey is, for all practical purposes, he may as well be Donald Trump.
9: Important things of note. Governor Pritzker, thank you so much for all you're doing. Thanks for coming in with us. And we certainly appreciate the conversation. And you're welcome back all the time.
8: Thanks, Rufus.
9: Even though I took up more time than I was supposed to. But I appreciate you.
8: Appreciate you.
9: All right. Happy to have my next guest join us this morning. Melody Winston has been doing some phenomenal things out in the western suburbs, and well, she's been doing some phenomenal things every place. But there's something big and new that they're looking at coming down to the south side. Melody, welcome back to WVON. How are you doing, my friend?
10: Good morning, and thank you for having me. I'm doing great.
9: It's always good to have you. Talk to us first about the whole concept around living fresh markets, and then let's talk about what you all are looking to do in West Pullman.
10: Well, the concept for Living Fresh Market originally was mainly to open up a grocery store that could serve all communities. Our values are based in our Christian faith, And so because of that, it kind of adds some different dynamics to how we operate. We're very in touch with our community, servanthood, outreach, and also because we have our Joseph School of Business at Living Word Christian Center, a lot of those resources come also through the store. So it's kind of like wherever a Living Fresh Market goes, those resources come with it. So having a platform where we can create a program to create entrepreneurs in the community. So there's a product to shelf program that we've created that's been you know, kind of moving along smoothly, and it's really taking off now with more products, more vendors, more families being affected in a positive way. So hopefully we can do that same thing for West Pullman.
11: Now, your first store was in Forest Park.
10: Correct. We're in Forest Park at Forest Park Plaza on Roosevelt Road at Des Plaines.
11: And are we supporting the work that you're doing out there?
10: Well, I need some more support. I always, you know, ask for the support first. You know, I know that, you know, we go through, you know, these seasons where there's a wake-up call, you know, where Black businesses really need the support of our communities, of all communities, but especially ours. We work really hard, Living Fresh Market, to provide, you know, fresh fruits and vegetables and services and customer service and making sure we're hiring from our communities. And so in order to keep that going, we really do need the support of our own African-American community. It takes, you know, a lot of heavy lifting to keep the store, and it's 71,000 square feet, so it used to be an Ultra Foods at one point, so you can imagine how large that store is. It needs a lot of support, whether you come in the shop or whether you're passing the word on or, you know, helping us spread the word through social media. But we need every bit of support that we can get so that we can continue to open stores in more communities. We hope that the Living Fresh Market in Forest Park can be like a headquarters and a feeder to all the other stores that we would like to open. And so this one's got to be, you know, successful first in order for us to move on.
11: Indeed. And folks, if you're out west, even if you're not, make an extra effort to make sure you get out to Living Fresh Market. We haven't had an opportunity to talk about it in a little bit, Melody, so I'm glad you're on this morning to talk about that and to talk about what else is going on. Alderman Ronnie Mosley has joined us as well to kind of talk about how we lead into what's happening in West Pullman. Alderman Mosley, good morning and welcome to WVON.
12: Good morning, Regis. Good morning, Melody. Good morning, Chicago.
10: Good morning, Alderman.
11: good to have you. So, Alderman, all these clothes, and you, we're not happy with that. So talk to us about what's happened there that engages our good friend Melody Winston in this process.
12: Yeah, I got to give credit where credit is due in the Star community. They've made that location viable. They raised up their voices when it closed, and they gave me the charge to go out and find a Black-owned grocer. We still wanted to see this be a grocery store, but felt that we also wanted to make sure that those who take care of us, we get to take care of them. And that's the partnership that we're building here at 821 West 115th Street. What an amazing, amazing gym that we found in Living Fresh Market. You know, I had the opportunity to go out and visit it, and we're excited to see what new model will come to this location. You just heard it's over 70,000 square feet. This location is 14,000 square feet. So we're going to right size it, but to have this amazing opportunity for the community that came from the call from the community is truly just a blessing.
11: So, Molly, when you imagine what you can do out there, would it be a replica of what you've done in Forest Park? Do you envision something different? How do you see this in this infancy stages of what will happen down in West Pullman?
10: Well, I see it being pretty much the same model. There are some things that, and I'd like to know and hear back from the community, you know, on what they want to see in their grocery store. This is for the people. And so being able to hear their voice matters to me as an independent grocer. Sometimes we don't always get that option to be able to weigh in and ask for certain things that we want in our own communities. But we do want it to be somewhat of a spinoff model that we have in Forest Park. I know that they want the hot bar. They want that good food that they can come in and eat every day. We know we want fresh meats and produce, so we'll make sure that those items are there daily. We know we want great pricing. We know we want our Super Saver Tuesdays where everything is 15% off in your basket at the register. So we plan to bring, you know, kind of a condensed model, but making sure that it's all good for the community.
11: Indeed. We're talking with Melody Winston. She is the proprietor of Living Fresh Markets, planning opening a store down in West Pullman in the former site of the Aldi's, and the alderman in that area, Ronnie Mosley. Ronnie, when we talk about this, has there been money set aside for pre-development, and how long do you think it'll be before Melody can really get in and get to work at developing the store?
12: Absolutely. Easter is our goal. And I want to thank the city of Chicago for coming to the table and providing $150,000 in a pre-development grant. That's going to help us envision what this store is to look like. And let me just back up here and say that every piece of the puzzle has been coming together since the moment we became committed to having this be a grocery store. The way that Aldi's left a lot of questions on the table, left a wrong narrative that was put out about this community, our community, this location. And so we first did a grocery study and saw that this location has the potential to make $3.2 million on a weekly basis. So we knew that a grocery store was viable. At that same time, we worked and got some state funding to acquire the property from Aldi's. And then we went out and I was able to link up with Living Fresh Market to provide this critical service to our community. So we're going to keep pushing forward. That pre-development grant doesn't mean that we stop there. We can actually come back to the city and have them play a bigger role once we have a full plan to move forward.
11: Melody, this is not an easy business to start. It's not an easy business to keep, given the spoilage and all else that goes on. What would it take, and what do you need from the community in order to be successful here?
10: Well, just mainly, you know, your cooperation and support. As you can see that in many communities, you know, there are different reasons why stores close. But one way that you can help me is to make sure that we've got some great people that we can hire, you know, from the community surrounding the store. Being able to create an environment of community and family, you know, where people know your name when you walk in the front door is really important. I think that is really going to be key to making sure that this store is successful. And that's the main item that I would ask from the community of West Pullman and surrounding communities that they help us with.
11: When you think about Black-owned grocery stores, there are not a lot of them around. And we started a lot of things, but this is a whole different venue to take on. Why did you and your dad, why did you decide to take this on?
10: Well, we just saw so many stores pulling out, you know, especially through COVID. And that's the reason why this store became available. Originally, I operated as the landlord for Forest Park Plaza for the last 25 years. So my job was to find a tenant, a good tenant. And so during COVID, we had Leamington actually in there. We had them actually change their model to one that was more conducive to how we do business at Living Word Christian Center. And so they did, but it was very difficult for them to last, not just with the business model change, but also going through COVID. So actually, I went out as a landlord and to recruit some new tenants for that space. And they all the grocery stores that I spoke to wanted to purchase the building. And my dad said, we ain't selling. And so he told me that time to keep the keys. And so that's how it kind of landed in my lap. And I'm a quick learner. I understand business and all the aspects and the models and the vision that Dr. Bill Winston has. And so incorporating that into that grocery store and having the support of him and his team, and we've created a steering committee of people who are experts not just in accounting, but marketing and community support, HR. And so those are the tools that we needed and I needed in order to be successful at this one location. So looking to put more Black-owned grocery stores in different areas to serve our communities is our goal.
11: It's so important. It's wonderful what you all are doing with this store, what you're doing with the Joseph Business School, what you all are doing overall. And Ronnie, congratulations to you on being able to bring in this industry down into West Pullman. We know that so often our communities suffer from the lack of quality, certainly quality food and quality investment. So congratulations to you for making this happen.
12: Yeah, we're not done yet. You know, our community also said the same way that we would give benefits and incentives to some of these businesses who have left us. We want to see it invested here with our own. And so we're surely going to do that. We're going to keep going after development grants. We're also going to provide workforce solutions to pay

0: Ronnie was a student representative to the board. That's why I know he doesn't know anything about the emotions.
1: You know, I'm going to invite you out. Richard Gallion does amazing plays in our ward. And in July 14th, he's doing a return to Motown. We just gave away some tickets at our town hall. So be my guest.
0: I'll call you up on that, Ronnie, Melody. I appreciate both of you. I'm excited about what you guys are doing together. I'm excited for both of you.
2: We're
0: so thank
2: excited.
0: You for coming on this morning.
2: Thanks, Rufus, for having us.
0: All right. Be well, both of you.

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0: And we are back. It's a Manic Monday on the Cleopatra Show. The time is 9:39, and he's here. Our mayor, your mayor, my mayor, Mayor Brandon Johnson is in the building. And I want to run back a tribute that I thought was so beautiful as I stood right in front of you, right before you got here. They sang the song, and I thought that that was so you. Not that you, Joe Clark, but the fact that we can lean on you in this moment of tyranny and strife as we're all desperately trying to fight back as working people here surviving America. I want to thank you for this because I felt so inspired. Why did you pick this as an opening song?
1: You know, I mean, first of all, I'm inspired by our people. You know, we come from an incredible, rich tradition of leaders heard of and not seen and unseen that has made it possible for us to thrive in this moment. But there are still too many people who have not been able to experience the fullness of the promise of this land that we have cultivated. And so we have to lean on one another because it's clear that the billionaires, the millionaires, the corporate interests, they want the fifth floor back. And what we've been able to do together, building the safest, most affordable big city in America by investing on the west and south sides of the city of Chicago, I'm going to continue to lean on the strength and the courage, the bravery, the examples of our ancestors, but also thinking about posterity, because our responsibility is to make sure that those who inherit this moment from us, that they are further along that continuum arc being bent, as Dr. King challenged us to do.
0: Well, I misheard you. I thought you said they wanted the fifth floor black, right? Like, because from where I stand, I was in a sea of nearly 3,000 people. Skip what you heard. I was present front row at it. I done stood in line. I talked to folks.
1: Thousands black, of people online.
0: Absolutely. Black, watching. White, and other. On the south side of Chicago, now argumentatively I could say the best side, but the west side is in the building.

0: Well, for those that missed it, you know, I tried to get you to say it a couple weeks ago, but you insistently said it for the world yesterday. So you can repeat it right here at WVON. What do you plan to do? What are you running for again?
1: Well, let's make history. I'm running for re-election. I made a commitment to build a better, stronger, safer Chicago. And our work is not complete yet. But through the critical investments that we've made on the west and south sides of our city, we're beginning to see the impact of those investments. Over 32,500 young people with paid summer jobs, the largest investment in the history of Chicago. Over 55% of those young people were residents on the west and south sides of our city, reopening mental health clinics.
0: Can I ask something that's cool about what you did? Now, I'm going back to my CPS days, post-secondary. Mm-hmm. Not only did you make an investment, you're getting a return because many of them are coming into the building which you preside in, right? They're taking on full-time roles. You made a pathway, a pipeline, if they so choose to be employed with the city of Chicago with benefits and beyond.
1: Right. Yeah.
0: So sometimes I feel like we miss that caveat, and I think that that is just the most key factor of starting work early, because everybody's not going to college, but you are making pathways for everybody to find a way.
1: Well, what we did was I started a pilot program 3 years ago for high school seniors who graduated from CPS. They could come and work in the summer with our streets and sanitations division. Since we've started this program, over 150 young people have taken on this assignment, and that first cohort, by this time next year, they will be earning $90,000 a year at the age of 22 with full benefits working for the city of Chicago. Put over $1 billion into our public schools. In fact, the originator of TIFs, I've released more TIF dollars, public dollars, back into our public institutions than all my predecessors combined, because it's important that we are protecting the Black Student Success Program. We are already moving on universal child care. Created a $7 million appropriation in our budget to raise the wages of child care workers. Over 2,000 primarily women, Black and brown women, received a raise. And then not only did we reopen mental health clinics, we've expanded our care program, crisis assistance response engagement. So paid behavior and mental health crisis professionals show up to scenes, of which 40% of the 911 calls are mental health crises, right? And then, of course, economic development, $2 billion on the west side of Chicago, $2.6 billion on the south side of Chicago. And what does that look like? A brand new hospital, Advocate Health, Thrive Inglewood, the first mixed-use affordable housing unit in Inglewood in 50 years, reopening Earl Elementary School that was closed under the Emanuel administration, under the behest and the direction of Michael Sachs. We have repurposed that building for affordable housing on the west side of Chicago. We just cut the ribbon for Austin United, a brand new affordable housing unit right there in Chicago and Laramie, a brand new wellness center on Madison, in Garfield Park, same thing in Austin, a pediatrician and wellness center, the Austin Hope space, right there on Chicago Avenue. The point being, between investing in our young people, investing in our schools, investing in mental and behavioral health care, investing in affordable housing, investing in our economic corridors, we saw the fewest amount of homicides in 60 years. There's no mayor in modern history that can say that they oversaw the city at a time in which our economy is beginning to come back and we're investing in communities and violence is going down. Now, look, there's a lot more work for us to do, and I believe that we can stand firm and strong and make history in this moment and make sure that the billionaire class do not take us backwards. Our power is present, and we're creating stronger and better neighborhoods, and we're doing it through the lens of my political framework, which is the Black Liberatory Framework. You know, many people, of course, who listen in, you know the Black Liberation Theology that, you know, Reverend Dr. Jeremiah Wright preached in his pulpit. It was the Rainbow Coalition that Reverend Jackson ran on, the Rainbow Coalition of Black and brown folks that Chairman Fred initiated. And that is the same spirit in which we are leading in this moment. And the billionaires and the corporate interests, they want to take us backwards, but we're not going backwards. We're moving forward.
0: So let's dive into it, because I think what you laid out is the reason why I wanted to springboard from a working class standpoint, because, you know, the messaging, what is tone deaf about your second run that folks can't connect to? What do you think are the gaps that, you know, may not actually hit the actual voter or they just can't see that you are the connector.
1: We're all intertwined, Cleopatra. You know, our struggles cannot be separated from other marginalized people. In fact, even when we look at the advancements that we've made, other people walked alongside of us to create the type of political power that we have today. And I believe that our power has to be expressed through the working class lens, right? It doesn't mean that we shy away from the unique experience that we've had in this city, right? We know redlining existed. We know that our schools have been closed. We know that public housing has been shuttered. We know that we have been kept out of the economic opportunities for generations, quite frankly. And, you know, I just had a quick little anecdote here that I want to share. I cut the ribbon on a brand new housing unit downtown. We're the first major city to really take this on, where we are reconverting old office spaces into housing. And so the Bellwether, this historic building, transformed these offices into housing, of which 35% of it will be affordable. A black contractor, a major black contractor in this city, has been doing development for 15 years. This was his first project downtown ever. So when we talk about that interconnectedness or that gap, his success benefits all of Chicago, is all I'm saying. It's not that his company doesn't speak directly to the people that he's been assigned to, which is our people. And the people who will live in these units, whether they are black, brown, or white, working class folks will be able to afford to live downtown because of a black developer.
0: Right.
1: Does that make sense? And so when we talk about voting rights, there's not a right in this country that other people have not benefited from based upon our overall collective struggle. What our people are just simply saying, and I hear this cry all the time, is that those of us who have experienced loss, we're just tired of people continuing to take things away from us. We're tired of being deprioritized. And under my administration, the opposition wanted to make our people believe that me responding to a crisis meant that I could not continue to do the work for our people. They wanted to, and they still want to, characterize my leadership as just this, you know, just consistent, constant sea of crisis and turmoil. And that's the furthest from the truth. More people are visiting our city
0: than ever before.
1: Mm-hmm. A hotel occupancy rate at 90%. Visitors have poured $20 billion into our economy. We have the busiest airport
0: in the entire world.
1: So all of these folks who believe that all of this success has been coincidental, then how come it didn't happen prior to me arriving? It didn't just show up out of the air. It's here because we are intentional about the interconnectedness that all of us are working people. We have to band together. That's why when I mentioned Chairman Fred, when I mentioned Reverend Jesse Jackson, these individuals understood the balance of power through working class, through a rainbow coalition. And that's what we're building in Chicago. And that's why we are experiencing the success that we are experiencing right now.
0: You know, what I wanted to ask you, and I appreciate you laying that out, is, you know, we could talk about why they mad, right? They could be mad because you got a haircut. You know, what suit color you wear. We know a brother that went through some stuff like that. But, you know, what's undeniable are facts. And yet, they'll still deny that too, right? Even with the violence rate precipitously going down, despite the battle of ShotSpotter, which was an investment that you reinvested, and I thank God for it. I really want us to talk about, why do you want to be notified after you've been shot, as opposed to fixing the systemic issue as to why we're shooting in the first place, right? I'd rather us talk about the affordable housing and the access to it, but yet and still, you got some billionaires on your Achilles heel. It's something about that fifth floor. What is it? Is it singularly the power, or is it the power and the influence? Or is it because the fifth floor looked black?
1: I mean, those are great questions to raise. You know, when I think about this assignment, I think about the people who have been cut off from the fifth floor. Let me give you an example. Every time I have a meeting in my office, I have to stop for a moment and just make sure that the people that I'm meeting with, I have to ask them, have they ever been up here? And for the vast majority of the folks that I'm meeting with, the vast majority of them have never been on the fifth floor. In fact, I was never invited to the fifth floor. I didn't go to the fifth floor of City Hall, you know, with the exception of some of the, you know, protests and rallies, right? But I was never invited into the office. My first time in the office was when I was sworn in. And so,
0: what does that say to you? Wait, let's talk about that. What does that say?
1: It means that we have been cut off. And the billionaires who have had unfettered access, it doesn't mean that they don't have access to me. It's just that there's a longer line for them, right? Because I'm meeting with working people. I'm meeting with the mothers who have lost their sons and their daughters to violence. I'm meeting with the grandmothers who have lost their sons and grandsons to violence. I'm meeting with, you know, the small business owner who needs a little bit of support from the government to build and to grow their business. I'm very proud of the fact that we are using our economic development bond to help entrepreneurs train their employees up to $150,000. One of the reasons why, you know, with this economic development bond, I put dollars into making sure that people who want to buy a home for the first time can get up to $70,000 of down payment.
0: $1.25 billion,
1: the largest economic development in the history of Chicago, using those dollars for individuals who need help with closing costs and down payment for their homes. These are the experiences that I had. When I purchased my home, I needed everybody and their mama to help me get to that closing date, right? And I won't reveal all of our business, but you know what we have to do to make sure that the banks see what they need to see so that we're good, we can get that loan finalized. And so the billionaires and the interests of the corporate interests who are all lined up against us, right? This is not just about Brandon Johnson. This is bigger than one individual. Quite frankly, it's bigger than an office. This is about who is going to be in control of our destiny. Will we have to submit to billionaires and corporations, those of us who refuse to pay their fair share in those that refuse to pay their fair share in taxes while placing the burden on working people? Or will it be us to demand that government has to be a tool in an apparatus that improves the quality of life for everyday people? And that's what they're not used to. They're not used to having to be put on hold. They're not used to not getting their way all the time. They're not used to sharing.
0: I was going to tiptoe there. Like, it's almost as though, and I saw your beautiful family stand by your side.
1: You. They are wonderful.
0: As parents, you just daddy of the year. You gonna learn today. You gonna learn to share. You're going to learn how to recognize there's more than enough.
1: That's right.
0: Heard you give that message. And I'm amazed at the temper tantrums that I see coming out of this elitist class that is determined to continue to oppress us. And I'm with Chicago. Enough is enough. I talk about this fire sale. I see these fantastic homes out of Austin and Lawndale and Inglewood. You know, you're filling up the middle, brother. I wanted so much more on the far south, but then I try to look west, and my husband say, west side ain't the best side. And I'd be like, well, you see this house? So not only are you making it tantalizing to come back home for those that have left Chicago, for those that want to move on up, too, you're making room.
1: It's important to me. When I talk about building the safest, most affordable big city in America, I'm talking about repopulating the west and south sides of the city of Chicago. And why has there been depopulation? Why have black folks been pushed out? Our schools were closed. Mental health clinics were shut down. Jobs were taken away. Transportation has been cut off. That's why it was so important that I fought hard within the first 18 months of my time in office, while corporate media was distracting our people about a crisis that, by the way, I did not create.
0: Correct.
1: A crisis that I did not create, we were able to secure the billions of dollars that were necessary to extend the red line. Now, listen, I didn't do that by myself. Don't get me wrong. None of us can do any of this by ourselves. We have to stand firm together to ensure that we are repopulating the west and south sides of the city of Chicago, that we are growing our economy. And that's why I was proud that we raised the wages of our workers, raised the wages working with SEIU Healthcare, raised the wages of childcare workers. We've settled every single contract, whether it's teachers, whether it's police and fire, and we abolished the subminimum wage, and we gave workers, working people, up to 10 days off. That's the largest pay time off policy anywhere in the country. And we're building more affordable housing. And here's a cool part about the affordable housing that we're building. We're doing it through our Missing Middle program. owner-occupied housing, where you live in one unit and you rent out the other units.
0: I be reading.
1: Up to six units. Yeah. The developers look like the communities in which we're developing these homes in. And so now we're building generational wealth. These people are mad. That's why we're not running against a candidate. These individuals are tools, right? We're fighting back against the corporate interests, corporate greed. We're fighting back against the billionaire ruling class that do not want to pay their fair share in taxes. And they're going to work to distort our message. They're going to try to divide our communities. But we're not going to stand for it. We're going to make history in this city by building affordable communities.
0: I know the callers will be so upset if I don't let them get a few in. Can I take a few?
1: Of course.
0: All right, guys. Let's talk to Antoine. Antoine, talk. You know you want to talk to the Mayor Johnson. Talk to Mayor Johnson.
2: Hey, brother, how you doing? Long time no see. I'm from the West Coast. Why, Antoine, I used to be walking with you before you became a political figure. Man, I'm so proud of you. Hey, I got, you know, I'm going to build a street team for you, brother. Hey, you've been true. I remember the conversations we used to have in the men's spa, you know, about these certain things. And you have kind of convinced me because, you know, I was very adversarial of establishment because of the corporate greed. And I see that even in the Democratic Party, brother, you got people that I say that are undermining you, people that look like us that are getting paid to undermine you, brother. I want them people exposed so that propaganda that the young people are in the street that are listening to and are feeding into, they could be dismantled and they could be disrupted. And I'm one of the voices that are going to speak up to the truth, brother. You always know.
0: All right, well, Antoine, thank you so much.
1: Thank you.
0: I'm going to keep them going. MK, you got 30 seconds. I want to take some more calls.
3: Yeah.
0: MK?
3: Yes, good morning.
0: Good morning.
3: How you doing, my young lady? All right, I'm with the mayor. You know what? I've been doing this for over 65 years. I did, and you know what? Nobody owned me. I shook hands with President Kennedy. I'm the type of guy that was met. And I do it now. I used to work all over the city. Every main street, every school east of Washington, I get in my car and I go now. And we live in this city. We are the majority of this city. But we got a good mayor. I got someone to carry him before she left. I took him.
0: All right, MK, I got to take some more calls. He said he didn't draw down the city. It's a lot of us. Let's talk to Kimberly.
3: You tell the mayor I got his back.
1: Thank you.
0: All right, MK. Kimberly?
4: Yes, my question stems from the thinking of if you can control the person's thinking, you don't have to worry about their actions. And the way that the federal government has actually defunded our schools, as the funding comes from the federal government to our state, and then all coincidentally, we don't have enough money to actually keep our schools open for the full school year, and this cutting of the salaries and the teachers in the building doing the actual heavy lifting of education. And so because I see the systemic way that this is happening, and then they go and put money in charter schools.
0: Do you have a question, Kimberly?
4: Yes. So that's taking away accountability. So I want to ask Mayor Johnson, and you do have my backing.
1: Thank you. Do you
4: see any systemic way, or the way that I see it, of why we are not getting the funding that we have always traditionally been able to get?
1: Yeah, that's
4: from
1: a great question. No, that's a great question, Kimberly. And as you know, the federal government, you know, did draw dollars out of our public schools, but we fought and we won.
0: I saw that big win.
1: At the courts, and in the meantime, I put up dollars to protect the Black Student Success Program.
0: Can you expound upon that real quick?
1: Yeah, basically, you know, we put together an entire operation to speak directly to the challenges and the unique circumstances that Black children are enduring. And so that's everything from social emotional. That's also making sure that there's broad, rich curriculum that also includes making sure that we're creating pathways besides college, right, to the point that we made earlier. And so when the federal government saw that we were make sure that we're paying attention to Black students, they said that, of course, that was racist and discriminatory. Well, we won. In the meantime, I filled the gap while, you know, we litigated those resources. But here's what it comes down to quickly. The state of Illinois only funds our public schools at 25%. California funds their schools at 70%. New York, 40%. Pennsylvania, 45%. We are expecting more out of our children than we are our politicians. And that's a problem. And so going into this next term, we're going to make sure that we reopen more of our close public schools and turn them back into affordable housing or other safe spaces for our people. We're going to continue to open up mental health clinics and improve infrastructure. But we need the state of Illinois to finally pass a millionaire's tax to provide property tax relief and fully funding our schools.
0: I want you to speak real quickly to those that have not earned your vote yet for a second term. Tell them why you want their support.
1: Well, I want their support because, first of all, I can't do this work by myself. And it has not been easy, right? There's been some bumps and bruises along the way. And I know at times I've moved at a pace where, you know, folks didn't feel like they had a seat at the table. And I recognize that. I hear that. That's not just talk, because it's not just about making me a better mayor. It's about making me a better person. But what I do know is this: the heart that I have is directed towards the people who have struggled the most in this city. As someone who has seen our schools closed, someone who has fought to keep them open, someone who knows what it's like to raise a family in this city and you're paying more in child care than your mortgage or your rent, I believe that I have the unique qualifications as well as the success to continue to build safer and more affordable communities. Our work is far from done. Undoing 40 years of disinvestment in 3 years, I would only ask Jesus the Christ to remedy that. Right. Because I'm no one's savior, I'm saying that I need the support of the community to continue to make sure that the community is prioritized.
0: Well, right on. Listen, guys, I see the phone lines are absolutely lit, and there are a number of commentary. I will make sure that the mayor has an opportunity to hear this. I want to thank you, Mayor Johnson, thank for you. Coming into the studio and allowing us to be a part of your journey as you are about to pound the doors. You went to go door knock yesterday. Shout out to the 20th Ward. How was that door knocking experience?
1: Oh, it was terrific. Thank you to Alderwoman Jeanette Taylor, who is running for her running for re-election. This would be, you know, her third go at it. And, you know, her and I were hunger strikers, mm-hmm. right, to keep Dyett High School open and to walk in the 20th Ward, you know, to talk to our neighbors. It was really a joy. And that's what I'm looking forward to is, you know, talking to our neighbors and continuing to make my case of how it's my job and my responsibility to not just make life more affordable, but let's come together and let's push back and defeat the billionaire class and the corporate interests who want to take us backwards. We're not going backwards, Chicago. We're only moving forward. And, of course, building the safest, most affordable, big city in America, the greatest freaking city in the world, Chicago.
0: You heard it here, guys. Mayor Johnson.
5: Breezy, good morning and welcome to WVON.
6: Good morning. How are you?
5: I'm doing great. How are you doing?
6: I'm doing amazing.
5: That's what I hear. That's what I hear and that's what I read. It's so good to have you here on our station. Well, you were doing Empire here in Chicago, so you kind of know what the lay of our land is. But now you're doing a whole bunch of other things. And coming from where you're coming from, mm-hmm. it's just such an interesting story that you have. Give us a sense, because we see mm-hmm. you. We know you from, as Tamia Cooper in All-American. We know you from Empire. Talk to us about, and we know you as Breezy. But talk to us about Kalisha Murray. Tell us about yourself.
6: I mean, I grew up in Philadelphia, Pennsylvania, as well as Wilmington, Delaware. And I started out, you know, just from birth and throughout childhood and my early adulthood, just a super intensively creative person, a person of service. And one of those, you know, occupations I had was a barber. And, you know, that's the thing that led me to acting, by way of a client of mine. And that's kind of like the end of it. You know what I mean? But up until then, I was a person who, you know, was absolutely just super creative and funny and just ready for life.
5: So in getting to the place you are, you're still relatively young and have done some pretty amazing things. When you stop and think about the acting that you've done, the music that you've made, the people that you've worked with, did you expect those things to happen for you at this point, or were you just going through the process and getting there?
6: No, I don't know if there's a process, so to speak, that one could pick to go through. But yeah, I just felt like, yeah, I deserve to be in good company, whatever that looks like, to whoever's looking. You know what I'm saying? I don't categorize anybody I've worked with as like these people, you know what I mean? But these are my peers who are equally talented, equally creative, equally serving, you know, in the space that we're in. So, you know, I felt like I was in good company my entire career.
5: Well, good company attracts. You are now doing, as I mentioned, Tamia Cooper in All-American, which is coming up on its final season. How has that been? How have you enjoyed working on this particular series? It's the top-rated series for the CW. How have you enjoyed working on the series with the folks who are there? And how do you reflect on the end of it, having elevated to where it is?
6: Let me see. All-American was honestly, like, it was a gift. It was a gift. The cast was amazing. And, you know, everybody, it was so fresh. It was such a light. And, you know, that carried throughout the show. It was how we were able to have performances on screen that were so believable, that touched so many people. And I'm happy that we were able to have that remain. And now as we, you know, of course, we're truncating and jumping, but now that we're 8 years later, that same thing remained, and everybody has shown up, you know, for this final season with the same appreciation and acknowledgement that we have on day one. You know what I mean? It's been a dream of a job in terms of camaraderie, in terms of the work we're doing and the stories being told. I think everybody has always, you know, felt great about the agendas we were pushing, the stories we were telling, and the type of lives our characters were living.
5: Talk more about that, because this show gets into everything. It deals with race. It deals with family. It deals with mental health. It deals with identity. How much do you get involved? Do the actors get involved in what the stories are that actually come to the screen?
6: Well, we're involved in everything because we're people, you know, and when you list all those things, like, those things could touch anybody. They could reach anybody's family, anybody's personal life. So I don't think that, you know, as long as you're existing in this world, there is not one situation you will be so far removed from. You know what I mean? Everyone has to experience it. So I think, you know, we did a great job at doing that and also showing how the characters get involved in situations that don't necessarily concern them in such an immediate way. But the immediacy didn't matter. We all stood together because we all share space together. You know what I mean? And of course, there's always friction, but we showed that. We showed how to work through that. You know what I mean?
5: Yeah, well, the friction is part of it. And that's a lot of that is what makes it real when you all bring it in the ways in which you do and dealing with the issues that are there.
6: Yeah, growing pains. You know what I mean? Especially when you're looking at the demographic and the age ranges, you know, of who these stories are being highlighted on. You know, and I found myself talking to people that were, you know, 20 years my senior, 30 years my senior, and, you know, which I knew it was sort of a bird's eye view for people who are not that close to younger people, you know, and it kind of gives you, you know, some framework of what these young people may be going through, what a person struggling with their identity, what do they actually go through? What is being an addict this young with parents like this actually look like? What does the money actually mean? Is it better than the people that are in the hood? You know what I mean? So yeah, these are conversations that people really would have in silence that we had on screen and that we played out, you know? So of course there's always like a tomato type of thing. It's an acquired taste type of thing. But, you know, I think we broke all those stigmas, you know what I mean? And really people really just let whatever they could have been holding, they let it down, and people were able to come and sit in the audience and really help. And they watched the story the whole way through, you know? Yeah, well, and I don't have to be up on, or didn't have to be up on every single fan to know that people stuck with these stories and they carried them out.
5: Well, because you brought it to them in a way in which people could appreciate it. Now, let me ask you this, just a couple more things. This is the only show currently airing in prime time that has a predominantly black cast. Do you notice that, or do you go through your process just doing what you do?
6: It is. It's very significant. And I think that's a great part of my purpose, especially in terms of representation. So I was happy to be a part of that. And, you know, there's so many conversations around that, you know, and I kind of just, we people, I didn't grow up with that type of lens. You know what I mean? I didn't grow up with a lens of, you know, black or white or rich or poor or anything like that. It was kind of just like, are we going or are we not? Are we getting out of here or are we not? You know, so I think that even on the show and seeing so many black and brown people stick together is something to be mentioned, you know, because most of the time when we see things like that, there's always some sort of disarray or some sort of disconnect or, you know, just something unhealthy, you know, in terms of the black community. And I'm happy that that wasn't the case, you know. So I think how we are represented is very important, because it doesn't always look like that.
5: Well, it's certainly something to be celebrated, what you're doing here, as well as what you did in Empire. I want to ask you a bit about your singing, your rapping versus your acting. Which one would you prefer to be, an actress or a rapper?
6: I don't really have a preference in that way. I do and will say that I hope to never lose the gift of being able to translate the medium. Of course, I love music. Like I breathe it, I sleep it. You know what I mean? So that'll always be my go-to. But I also love being visible. I also love being there in person, whether that's, you know, speaking to an audience live, or that's doing the work through a said character on a TV show. I just want to be able to reach who I'm meant to reach through whatever medium I'm able to, you know.
5: There are so many people who are out here and would love to be in the spaces that you've been. How do you come to write songs with Dr. Dre or J-Lo or The Game? How does that happen?
6: Just being present. And all of those moments were not specifically mine, per se, but I was in a space where I was seen and, again, allowed to communicate through the medium that was present, which was music, you know. And I'm able to have fun, you know, and dance, and I could get with anybody. I kind of look at life like a lunchroom. If you can remember being in high school, when you walk in the lunchroom, you got all different type of people clicked up, sitting wherever they are. And it's kind of how it is when you navigate life. I just happen to be one of those people, and always have been, where I can go sit at any table, you know, and find something to connect about, or find something that interests me, and find a way to be a part, you know, just naturally. So it kind of follows me in that same way, no matter what I do, you know.
5: Well, there's so much in that story that you are who you are, and all the places you've come from, and all the things that you've done. We're so grateful to you for your art, for your acting, and for your rapping, and for your writing, and so glad that you were able to join us this morning here on WVON.
6: Thank you.
5: Looking forward to continuing to watch you as you continue to grow and inspire us. And Breezy, break a leg. Be well.
6: Thank you so much. I appreciate it.
5: All right. Take care.
0: Well, hello, Mr. Marley. How are you?
7: Yeah, I'm good. How are you?
0: I'm very good. Everybody, you're listening to The Cleopatra Show, and I have a very special guest, Mr. Ziggy Marley. He's the eldest son of the reggae legend, music icon, Bob Marley. But he is a genius all of himself. And I just want to take a time to just pay you some homage. You not only put out 9 studio albums, but have earned 9 Grammy Awards. And apparently you're not done with this new piece, The Bright Side. So I just want to thank you for all of what you've done for the past 50 years of music. I just want to talk to you about your commitment.
7: Yeah, thank you. Commitment. Yeah, I mean, we're committed to just making sure we do our part in the world, you know, which our part is through music, and we try to put our message in the music. That's our job, and that is a commitment we have to, you know, do what we're here to do, you know.
0: And I feel that. In fact, I wanted to talk to you because this album uniquely is on a whole nother playing field. And I want you to school not only me, but the listening audience when it comes to 432 HZ. I've done some homework. I appreciate your elevation and the vibration. I want you to talk to me about what it meant to you to take the leap and to put this into your music, you and your brother produced.
7: Yeah, 432 is the frequency that we tuned to for this record. Now, typical music that you hear on the radio, or, you know, whatever, on your Spotify or your streaming or whatever. And most musicians make music at 440 hertz. 432 hertz, it's a frequency that I decided to investigate when I first read about it. And what I read was that it is more in tune with our own human frequency. We are vibrating at a certain frequency. And 432 is a much closer frequency to our frequency that we vibrate at. So that kind of piqued my interest, and I, you know, just researched a little bit. I like what I read, and then I tried it. I tried it, you know, in rehearsals, and I was like, oh yeah, this feels good, you know. And then I started doing it on live shows, and then I had the album, and I was like, oh, let's do the album in 432 hertz. I like to be different too. I like to, you know, do things differently. Try to not be doing what everyone else is doing, and that is also one way of doing it, by just changing the frequency that our music is in, you know. So it's a lower number, but it's a higher frequency, you know.
0: Well, you're on par. I actually, ironically, got a text from a sorority sister of mine asking me, was I hip to sound therapy? So as I was doing my homework and preparing for you, you know, lo and behold, I was completely oblivious, but the spiritual and natural theories and the healing and relaxation that you put in the components of this, I just want to thank you for taking us to a higher level. And like you said, the human connectivity is real.
7: Yeah,
0: I'm really feeling it. And then, too.
7: No, it's real. Go ahead. It's real.
0: No, go ahead. I want you to, because I'm elevating you. I think you just took it up a notch.
7: No, I was just going to say that it's not only like the effects of what I did. You know, it's not just for the outside listener. It also works on me too. And so this album really is it's terrible for me also. You know, so I just wanted to say that.
0: No, and I was going to tiptoe to that inner peace. As I was reading about your why, I would like for you to educate us, for those that aren't familiar with who you are, and in this moment, what this album really means to you, because Bright Tide has a lot of components. Please expound upon it.
7: Bright Tide, what that means... Oh, I encourage people to listen to it, you know, because me explaining things or what is not going to do it justice. You know, everybody experience it for yourself. I mean, the music have a lot to do with my internal journeys too. I mean, at the time of writing them, things I was going through, mental things, you know, emotional things. So a lot of that is expressed in the songs. I've written a song on the album about my father, called Men and Mourn for Bob, which is kind of, you know, me coming to terms, you know, after so many years, emotionally and mentally, kind of. But yeah, I mean, eventually we end up on the bright side. Even when we're going through things, we always have to keep in mind, and it's from experience I speak, you know, when you're going through some stuff, sometimes it has to see the bright side, because all there is this. Negativity or this, you know, struggle. But what I found out was that just I remember throughout the struggle that there is another side to this struggle. There is another side. Whatever negative we're going through, there's another side to it. There's always positive and negative. There's always two sides to the story. So I had to remind myself of that at times, and still do at times in my life, to try and find the bright side in whatever I'm going through in my life. You know, if you look closely enough, you always can find like a silver lining to things that may seem negative or bad at the time. If you can find a way to learn something from it, or, you know, be better back from it, then that would be the bright side. You know, so I think we end up on the bright side eventually, but we'll go through some stuff too, you know.
0: No, and I really appreciate the sincerity in this moment, because I think as human beings, we have all been through some things. And when you're talking about the journeys of overcoming and or coping with mental health, I think folks need to be able to find some way to connect and make peace. And when I learned that this is one of the first albums you actually listened to of your own, what does that mean for you? I mean, you done produced 9 albums and they've all been hits, but this is the first. So this means a lot to you. Why?
7: Yeah, I mean, I think I think with this album, probably have the like the deepest relationship. I feel like in terms of what I put into what I put into it, but not just what I put into it, like on a technical level. It's like it's a part of my growth, right? And this, there's all these things in our life that kind of pinpoints times in our life that we can say, oh, yeah, that was the time I felt a growth. That was my growth spurt, you know. Teenagers, they go through growth spurts. Then when that happened, and so this album is like a milestone for me. And not every album is a milestone, but this one is. It's just I am transitioning to another consciousness, maybe, or another way of seeing life, I would say. And as I said, this album is my only album that I really listen to from back to front, just for listening pleasure, just for, like, just listen music, you know. I'm not sure why that is with this one. Maybe it's the frequency, maybe it's something, maybe it's the relationship I have with the songs and what I went through with the songs and all of this. So it's multiple things why, you know, but I haven't really thought through it, really, to get a definitive answer. Yeah, this is why, but it's just a part of life, you know.
0: No, I appreciate that. And you are on an international tour. In fact, you are coming to the Chicagoland area. And here's what I found interesting about, you know, this point you're at in your life. And what I appreciate most is the myth busting, the stereotypes of reggae music. You know, I read some pieces where, you know, there's a concept, and I may be guilty of it too, where everybody's just happy. It's just, you know, no worries, you know, no problems. And that was actually the first time 20 years ago, I've adopted that to be a part of my vocabulary, my first experience in Jamaica. But, you know, it does make it almost seem as though, you know, it's a falsehood. So, you know, talk to us about some of the stereotypes. So folks that may not have ever been to Jamaica, want to be a part of your music, may love your father. You are really stepping in with a whole nother frequency, a wave, a whole nother spurt of music in this moment. But it also addresses that everything is not sunshine and roses.
7: Yeah, I mean, it's life, you know what I mean? People... You know, it's like, that's some of father music, right? Everybody knows one love is this love of jamming, because I guess that's the music that is put out there to represent him in a way. But then you have some more militant song, like, you know, Africa Unite or Zimbabwe or Black Man Redemption. You know, but, you know, you're nobody talk about the song like Black Man Redemption, you know? You know what I mean? So, or the song that says them sing about when the whole world lets you down and when he's lamenting his own life. So, I mean that's just a part of our society set up, really. But the music is there for people to find it and search for it and understand it. The stereotype thing, yeah. I don't really fuss about it too much, you know. We just do what we have to do, and as long as we do what we're supposed to do, then we've done the right thing and the good thing, you know what I mean? As long as we're not following anyone or following any style or following any stereotype, but being true to the art, being true to the music, respecting it, and just being who we is, you know, then everything all right for me. So, you know, that's it, though, yeah.
0: I mean, but I got to ask you this. As the eldest son of just an iconic legend as your father is and was to this day, my babies can tell me about three little birds. I have little babies. But then I can go to get up, stand up, you know, when I'm in my revolutionary spirit. You're right. Mm-hmm. Just very multifaceted in the stages of life. You know, talk to me about dedicating 50 years of your life to music. What does that mean for you? That's half of a century. You know, that is a true commitment.
7: Yeah, I mean, music is a part of my spiritual. It's a part of my life. So it's like saying that you'll be saying I dedicated 50 years of my life to my life. You know, like music is not separate. It's not something that is separate than how I live my life. So it is such a part of my life that I don't see it as dedicating my life to it. I see it just as my life, basically. Because, you know, I don't have to dedicate it because it is part of me anyway. It's just there, like, I don't have to dedicate my life to breathing. Can I breathe naturally? You know what I mean? So, this is who we are. This is what we've been given. And this is what we're doing with it. And we'll do it until it's no more there for us to do. Because we work off of inspiration and purpose. And, I mean, we'll do
0: so
7: it.
0: So what inspires you?
7: Well, Jah inspired me. You know, Jah, the universe, Jah, whatever people want to call that thing there, is the first thing we must acknowledge, is that invisible thing that is creation itself, is universal itself. I feel like that is where most of my inspiration comes from something that we don't know or we don't even see. And we can't understand the fullness of it. But then now you have life itself that we're living, and we have our consciousness and how we see things and what we want to see things and what type of people we are, and just, you know, just how we care about other people and other individuals in life, is the humanity within us, the empathy within us. All of them things is inspirational. The earth, the grass, the green, the trees, almost everything on earth is inspirational for we, you know. But as I said, again, the most important thing is the consciousness. The consciousness that we have is the, and the purpose. Because without purpose, I couldn't be doing this. If I can't just be doing this as a job, for my, you know, without a bigger purpose. You know what I mean? So I feel like we know we have a purpose here, and this is a part of our purpose. And not everybody doing it, and not everybody have that purpose. We have that purpose. We've been given that. And that's what we're doing with it, you know. So I think that is inspiring. And that keeps us going too, because we know that we have a job to do. And it's a purposeful job. It's a serious job. You know, we're not looking for anybody to give us accolades. We're just looking to do what we're supposed to be doing. Accolades come fine, but that's not why we're doing this, you know.
0: One thing about it, interviewing you has been one of the most inspirational interviews I've had thus far. I want to thank you so much for raising the consciousness. You strike me as a very critical thinker, but of a worldly understanding of everything from the air to the grass. And I think that that's beautiful. And I think it's really captured in all of your albums, but this one especially is on a whole nother frequency. Listen, guys, Ziggy Marley and the Thievery Corporation, they're coming to Ravinia this Thursday, September 17th. And I want you all not only to check it out, but get on the bright side. Check a look at this album, share it with folks, and see if it could connect with you both spiritually and from a healing standpoint, especially for those of us that are trying to cope in this world. I don't want to just cluster it to mental health, because we all need a whole well-being, and you totally capture that in Bright Side. So I want to thank you, Ziggy, for coming on the Cleopatra Show.
7: Yeah, thank you, Cleopatra. Good message, man. True. Yeah, man. Thank you.
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3: No phone calls will be taken.
5: For many Chicagoans, the Obama Presidential Center is a place of history, hope, and inspiration. But for one mother, it is also a place where the memory of her daughter now lives on. In 2013, 15-year-old Hadiya Pendleton captured the nation's attention after performing at President Obama's second inauguration and then tragically losing her life to gun violence just days later. Today, her legacy continues through the Hadiya Pendleton Atrium at the Obama Presidential Center, a space dedicated to her memory and the promise of a young woman's life that was cut too short too soon. Joining us is Hadiya's mother, Cleopatra Cowley. Cleopatra, thank you so much for being here and continuing to turn the unimaginable pain into purpose.
6: Thank you, LaDonna, for having me. It's an honor.
5: Of course, of course. You know, Miss Cleopatra, you recently visited the Hadiya Pendleton Atrium at the Obama Presidential Center.
6: Yes.
5: What was going through your mind as you stood in a space that now carries your daughter's name?
6: Even now, as you bring it up, like, there's this huge smile on my face. I'm just so honored to have done work meaningful in the light of my daughter. It was very hard work, you know, in the space of gun violence, given the nature of how she was taken from us. But standing in that space, it just felt like all the work was worth it, that so many futures are going to be created in that space, relationships built in that space. And, you know, it's just, it's never ending. It's just so much. I'm like, just, I'm overwhelmed with, just overwhelmed at the moment, just speaking about it.
5: I love that. When you first learned that President and Mrs. Obama wanted to honor Hadiya in this way, what was your reaction?
6: Oh my goodness. So there's a photo out there somewhere that someone captured. I didn't even know they were in the space to take the photo. My hands went up. And my heart just like melted. I was like, what? Hadiya? Like, and she's like, yeah, it's going to be, you know, at that time, it was going to be called the Hadiya Pendleton Winter Garden. And I was like, what? She says, yes, we would like to honor Hadiya in this way. And I said, I'm still in awe of it. It's such an honor to know that, you know, one of my primary concerns was, you know, no one forgetting, because my daughter did not deserve the demise that she was met with. She wasn't that type of person. She wasn't in the street like that. You know, she was all about relationships, building relationships, diversity in relationships, and wanting the best for all her friends and family members. So it's such an honor.
5: You know, I was thinking in terms of like everything that you just said and learning that not just is she being honored, but that they remembered.
6: Yes.
5: You know, they've been through so much in two presidential terms.
6: Yes.
5: And to come back, and I don't want to minimize any of this by saying little old me, right?
6: Mm-hmm.
5: So, and they made this a true highlight of someone who we have publicly known to lose her life prematurely. Mm-hmm. And they said, you know what? We still remember Hadiya Pendleton. As a mother, is it difficult to balance the pride of seeing Hadiya remembered with the pain of knowing why she is being remembered?
6: You know, in that regard, no, it is not. She's being remembered for who she was, the light that she was, and the fact that her mom was relentless.

0: to care differently, if not more, about the effect that gun violence has on, families. It's all worth it.
1: I know that if she was standing there and we can feel her presence, really, what do you think she would say if she could see thousands of visitors walking through a space named in her honor every single year?
0: She would be in awe. What pops top of mind is YOLO. She used to say it all the time, you only live once. And I think for her name to live on, I think she would be absolutely honored.
1: Many people know, they know Hadia's story, but they don't know Hadia. Tell us about the daughter behind the headlines. What made her special? And you kind of alluded to it earlier, but what made her really special?
0: Hadia had a way of making you feel like you were the most important person in her life. She knew how to be present. She knew how to listen. She made almost every decision with her whole heart. And to know her was to love her. And that is partly, well, I want to say really the reason why there was such a reaction to her death, because all that she had encountered, she hadn't slighted. And so knowing that she was an avid reader, she was super smart. She was just a ray of sunshine if you were around her. And I'm not saying it biasly as her mother. I'm saying it because other people have walked up to me and said it to me. We came from a community of people raising each other's children. And there was a whole cohort of us that, followed our children's educational path from kindergarten, I think it was kindergarten or first, second grade, all the way through eighth until, they started splitting up, going to various high schools. We had our kids in various activities. So, you just meet different cohorts of people from being active. And then having all those people come together and talk about, the significance of your daughter and the way she showed up when I was not around or her father was not around, was as the light that she was when we were. So it's
1: Wow.
0: Yeah,
1: I can feel the emotion, and rightfully so. Just because her life, and by her I mean Hadia, I'm gonna say her name as many times as I can.
0: Thank you.
1: Hadia's life became a symbol in the fight against gun violence.
0: Yes.
1: How has that responsibility shaped your own journey over the past 13 years?
0: Tremendously, because my goal in using the time where I should have been grieving, but instead became active. The goal was to humanize the lives that are lost to gun violence. I think for a long time, it was all about numbers and it would just be the number of deaths that had occurred. But for me, I needed people to understand that we are more than a statistic. Any person that has lost their loved one to gun violence, if you're told what number they are, you don't forget. There's a whole bunch of numbers that you just simply cannot forget. I remember the day she was born. I remember the day she died. I remember the day I buried her. I remember what statistical number she was, which was 42 in 2013. I remember her time of death. It's bigger than just the number. It's easy to just say, oh, well, 42 people died. No, there were 42 deaths. I ain't gonna say people died. There were 42 deaths by homicide, No. That death equates a person, a life, a family, a community that has been forever affected. And people need to put that out there. That narrative is what needs to be loudest. And there's something must be done about that. And that's where I couldn't just lay down and let them take my baby from me and there not be a consequence of some sort. And I'm glad it was a very positive one, which was bringing attention to the violence that was happening in the city of Chicago.
1: Absolutely. There's so many young people that are going to visit that atrium. Some will know who she is before they get there, but many will know who she is when they leave. When young people visit and experience who Hadia Pendleton was, who, or should I say, what do you hope they learn from Hadia's story?
0: That there's more than one way to view things that occur in life. In Hadia Pendleton Park, I have one of the sayings, one of the last sayings Hadia said to me, and that was smile

0: it makes your brain think you're happy. You hear that smile, it makes your brain think you're happy. And if you think about that, how often you're down and you're just down and down and down. But if you just smile, which takes less muscle, smile, you can trick the brain into believing that this maybe is bad right now, but it won't last forever.
1: Oh my goodness, that's powerful. I'm scared to ask you, would Hadiya be at a teen takeover? What would she be doing if she was at a teen takeover? Would she be telling everybody to go home?
0: I know this is going to be heard by many, but she would be getting her behind toe off if she was at a teen takeover. But today she would be 29, so she would not be at a teen takeover.
1: Of course. You know, I look at how this has happened 13 years ago and she was 15 and it is 2026, you know, so it's been 13 years. Mm-hmm. The Obama Center is focused on citizenship, leadership and community engagement, which is what Obama was focused on when he was in office.
0: Correct.
1: Do you feel Hadiya's legacy fits naturally within that mission?
0: 1,000%, because she was very much a leader of herself and in her school at the time. You know, she was very vocal about her beliefs. They had a sit-in when she was in high school. And, you know, she was very much a part of that. You know, so yes, Hadiya Pendleton has been placed where she should be. It's very appropriate. And I'm very proud for her.
1: My final question, I think it is, because you know how you go to church and say, I'm about to close.
0: Yeah. three different goodbyes.
1: Right. What message would you give to parents who have experienced the loss of a child and are still trying to find a way forward?
0: We never stop trying to find the way. There is no magical number of days, months, years that you're going to wake up and be okay with someone having taken the life of your child. You're not. What we do is our best to be present, to live our lives in a way that would honor the legacy of our lost loves. And most importantly, we take care of ourselves and our mental health so that we can live very full lives for all the days we have remaining. So just be strong. Be strong. Be strong. I know it's tough. I'm going through it too.
1: Cleopatra, if Hadiya were sitting here with us today, now that her name is permanently woven into the story of Chicago and the Obama Presidential Center, what would you want to say to her?
0: Baby girl, I am so proud of you. I am so proud of you.
1: Thank you so much, Cleopatra Cowley, for coming on and giving us a perspective as to how it felt knowing that this was coming and experiencing it for years and generations to come. Thank you so much for your words of wisdom and your strength.
0: Thank you. I really appreciate you having me on.
1: Of course.
2: Governor, what do you think? One, the answer is to the violence. Some of the answers can be to the violence that's happening. And how do you respond to all this stuff that's coming from this guy in D.C.?
3: Well, maybe I should start just by pointing out that the man can't solve an algae problem in a pool, the reflecting pool in Washington, D.C. And then when he doesn't solve it and spends $14 million, he blames a whole lot of other people and says, oh, it was some kind of sabotage. You know, the reality is he doesn't really know much or know how to solve much. And you saw that, by the way, with the Iran war. And he doesn't even know that the Strait of Hormuz could be closed by Iran if you went to war with Iran. And of course, that our gas prices would go through the roof. So listen, I've asked for help from the federal government, from the FBI, from the DEA, from the ATF, because, you know, guns and drugs and gangs, we've got too much of that in not just in Chicago, but across the Midwest. And so the problem is that the president has taken agents out of those agencies and moved them into, you know, CBP and ICE. Right. And then sent them into places like Chicago and Minneapolis. And the reality is that our big problem isn't that. Our big problem is we need to go after the guns. The guns are coming across the border of Indiana from Indiana, and those are the guns that are being used in a lot of the crime here in Chicago. We need to make sure that we're busting the gangs. I really believe in community violence interruption. You know, we've done a lot to reverse the damage that Bruce Rauner did when he was governor by defunding those programs. We need kids to know that they can get a job during the summer, that they have something productive to do after school as well. And so I've restored those programs while I've been in office. In fact, they're at the highest funding levels that they've been in many, many years. And it's one of the reasons why overall the crime rate in Illinois has gone way down. And in Chicago, as you know, over the last year, it was the lowest since 1965 in terms of homicides. And something people don't know about Illinois, which is, you know, people think, oh, my God, you know, the violence. You hear this sometimes because the right wing likes to bleat that out and Donald Trump likes to talk about it. But, you know, Illinois is the 19th safest out of the 50 states, 19th safest. Now, I'd like to be the first safest, but 19th is not 50th or 45th or 40th. 19th, we're in the top half. Yeah. We could do better. Always we could do better. And of course there are tragedies like what happened over the weekend where there are two gunmen who just, you know, willy-nilly shot a whole bunch of people. And remember, there are two aspects of that. One is those two criminals, those two people who were responsible. And then there's the guns that they had in their hands. And we've got to do something about both.
2: These issues around guns crossing the borders and guns coming in here and creating those things that's been longstanding.
3: Yes.
2: And it's before your administration, before Rauner's administration, it's been a longstanding issue. It's one I know that Father Flaker, who, by the way, I don't know if you heard his comments to Trump, man.
3: I did.
2: Shut up.
3: Yeah.
2: And put the money back in the programs that you've taken out of them.
3: Exactly.
2: Was his response. But, you know, they've been pushing hard, Reverend Jackson, on closing down some of these gun shops, stopping some of these things from happening, because that's been going on for so long, Governor. What can be done? I mean, what is the answer?
3: I'm really glad you asked that question because, look, one of the things that we did when I came into office is to reinstitute the gun trafficking task forces between federal, county, state, and local officials, so that we've got a real focus on those guns coming across the border. We're able to track people who are coming across the border from Illinois, going to buy guns in Indiana where you don't have to, you know, barely show any ID to buy a gun, and then you just drive them right back across the border and use them in crime. So what we want to do is make sure we're tracking people who we know are intent on committing crimes, or we know that they are people who have warrants out for them. And so that is some of the coordination that has to happen between the feds and state police, for example. You know, our state police our highways.
2: Right.
3: And I should point out to you, I think this is an important statistic for everybody to know, that last year, finally, because of the work that we've done on the license plate readers and putting more patrols on the highways, we had zero homicides on our highways around Chicago. I mean, zero. And that's pretty amazing, because it was really high a few years earlier. And then we kind of surrounded the problem, applied state police to it and those license plate readers, and it has been a wonder. And I really give a lot of credit to Brendan Kelly, who runs our state police.
2: Thanks for elevating that, because I hadn't heard that otherwise. So thank you much for that. When we think about all these other things, Governor, you recently signed the budget, and the budget tells what our priorities are.
3: Mm-hmm.
2: What are the priorities that you made sure that were included in the budget?
3: Well, you know, they sometimes say that a budget is a moral document, right? It's the thing that kind of expresses your values, your budget. What are the highest priorities and on down the line? And for me, anyway, for many years, my highest priority has been education. I think that's the thing that lifts people up for their whole lives. If you can start people out, kids out right, then they end up going places in a good way. And so, and you know that as well as anybody, K-12 education funding in this state is up almost $3 billion since I took office, because we started out with the idea that we're not going to leave K-12 behind, and that it, in fact, has been left behind in the past. So we got more investments to make, but I want to point out, in K-12 education, just because I think people don't know this, Illinois ranks in the top 10 of states for education, for K-12 education. On, I mean, you look at almost every ranking, and we're right up there. Now, I'd like to be number one. I'm a competitive guy, so I want to get to number one. But sometimes we're number – depends on the list you look at, number four, number seven, number nine, somewhere in there. But
2: in terms of funding for education?
3: No, I'm talking about outcomes. I'm talking about people graduate. You know, we have the highest graduation rate in Illinois in the last 17 years. We've been rising steadily since I came into office, graduation rates. And importantly, we got more people going to college. Our enrollment is going up at universities as well as at our community colleges. So part of that is funding. Part of that is making sure we're hiring more teachers, which we now have the highest number of teachers working in Illinois than we've had, I think, ever before. But we had a real deficit, you know, a vacancy rate that was huge in terms of teachers. You go to some schools and they just can't fill the classroom with teachers. So we've got continued work to do, but I just want people to have some concept of first what this budget does and what our continuing balanced budgets have done for education, and not just today, but also for the future of the state. The budget overall, it's for some context, wasn't balanced when I came into office. In fact, we'd been running deficits. You know, we have a constitutional requirement that you balance the budget.
2: Right, every year.
3: But you know what they've been doing? Basically Band-Aids. They've been making it look balanced. But the reality is they were kind of selling assets, for example, to create revenue. They call that revenue. And then they would put it into the operating budget. Well, you know, that's you're heading toward bankruptcy when you do things like that. So we stopped doing that. And instead, you know, Bruce Rauner tried to sell the Thompson Center twice in a row, put it in the budget in order to balance it, and never did. By the way, I'm the one who finally found a buyer for that, Google, which is moving downtown. But that budget is balanced, and it's balanced for the first time in a whole long time. 8 years in a row, and just to point out, the result of that is we've had 10 credit upgrades after 25 years of 21 straight downgrades for the state. So I'm really proud of the fiscal responsibility and yet the investments that we've made in education, in healthcare, and really lifting up the communities that have been left out and left behind.
2: I want to go back to education for a minute, because a lot of the things that I see, and I do see that we have certainly in Chicago improved graduation rates tremendously over the last 20 years. But when we look at the performance on the standardized tests, which becomes a real critical measure as children are about to come out of our schools, we're not getting there. We're still lower than what the national average is, which questions whether or not we are being persistent when we get to college, even though we are graduating more and getting there. So there's still more to be done there. And on the issue of funding, I know one of the things that the mayor and I have talked about, and he continues to press hard on the state about the funding that should be there for K-12 education, the structural deficit that's been there for years and is in the billions of dollars. Is there something that's addressing that aspect of education funding?
3: Yeah, so every year we've been increasing the amount of money going into K-12 education by $350 million or more. And in fact, I've been putting more in because we got a problem with teacher vacancy, as I mentioned earlier. We need more teachers. So that kind of investment's been vital, and that's why, you know, again, we've increased by almost $3 billion the amount that we put into education. But look, I'm with the mayor. I'm with the teachers. We need more money for education. There is no doubt about it. And that, you know, we're doing what we can with the resources we have. What we can't do is promise things and not deliver. And so I'm delivering every year. And again, $350 million is not anything to sneeze at as we increase every year. So is there more to do? For sure. And I feel like we're seeing good results. Let me give you an example of some good results we're seeing. Eighth grade reading scores. When I took office, eighth grade reading scores were 15th in the country. We're now second in the country. When I took office, math scores for eighth graders were 22nd in the country. We're now fifth in the country. So there are things that are doing better in Illinois, and we ought to continue that. That's eighth grade on the verge of high school, plus the high school graduation rate is a real plus. Now, I think in terms of college readiness, we also rank pretty high, even though, as you point out, if you look at SAT scores, for example, which is one of the tests that's right. used, those tests have been below average, but they're also rising. We also had, you know, people like to forget, because I think we all would like to forget, that we had COVID. And COVID really did something to our schools, as you know, and to our kids. And we've had to remediate the damage that was done by COVID. By the way, we took the money that came from the federal government and made sure that we were pushing into schools tutoring, more teachers, making sure that we're lifting up more education and more hours of education than kids were having before, because we had to make up for the damage that COVID did. But we really have made a whole lot of progress in that regard. I'm never going to give up on it. I think we got a whole heck of a lot more to do, and no kid should be left out. I want to just point out one other thing that I think is vital. You talked about college readiness. You know, one of the big determinants for college readiness is, are you investing in early childhood?
2: Yeah, I was coming there next.
3: Before they show up at kindergarten even, right? This is in the years like, you know, 1, 2, 3, 4, 5. In those years, which as you may know, I've been involved with for 25 years before I became governor. This has been a vital focus of mine. Early childhood development, brain development, happens in those earliest years. So we've got to help parents to do what they want to do, which is do a great job raising their kids in those early years. We've also got to help those kids. Sometimes parents got to work, so we need more, better, and more childcare available so parents can go to work and so that their kids can get the kind of care that I think we all would expect from our kids.
2: All critically important. So rumor has it that you're running for governor again.
3: I am. Thank you for raising that. Really proud. This will be, it was a tough decision, to be honest with you, but I feel like we're on a good trajectory. I want to keep it going.
2: So some of the things, and before you came on this morning, there are a number of issues that came up in our community related to maybe it was issues with the leadership of the Democratic Committee, where Robin Kelly was looking to be there, issues around marijuana and who got involved with who's running those here in the state of Illinois. Just a number of things. So I'll just ask you, make your case to the black community for your run for governor. And I know you were unopposed in the primary.
3: I was.
2: But now we've got the venerable Darren Bailey, who is running against you yet again. In the general election, but make your case.
3: Well, I think the number one thing is we've got to make life more affordable for people. The number one way to do that, by the way, is to raise wages for people so they can afford things. You know, people promise they're going to lower prices on everything, but that almost never happens, as you know. What we can do is we put more money in your pocket and you can afford more. So that's why I raised the minimum wage from $8.25 to $15 an hour. It's why I've worked hard to make sure we address the issue of costs for people. So I eliminated the grocery tax here in the state. And just recently, in fact, just a couple of months ago, we passed, and I'm going to sign, a bill that will halt the rise of auto insurance rates and homeowners insurance rates, because these companies are taking advantage. These corporations are raising rates like nobody's business. They're blaming things that don't make any sense, and then they're not reporting to the state and getting told you can't do that. So we now require them to do that. That bill, it makes it so they have to come to the Department of Insurance before they can raise rates. You know, one of the companies raised homeowners insurance rates 27% in 1 year. 27%. For many people, that's hundreds and hundreds of dollars. And that's just not right. And that's what corporations are trying to do across the board, you know, in the guise of, well, there's inflation or something else, they're raising rates, and that's just not right. So we're halting that rise in rates, and we're making sure that in every way we can, limiting and focusing on the damage that I think corporations are doing to people's everyday lives.
2: Appreciate that. Asked about the issues with you and the guy in D.C. You and our mayor are from different sides of the tracks. And without going through all those other things that have been said and all, how's the relationship with you and the mayor?
3: We have a good personal relationship. We, you know, frankly, we get along. We joke with one another. We talk about real things. It doesn't mean we're going to agree on everything. And I know that the mayor likes to amplify the disagreements. I think you talk him over and find some middle ground. That hasn't been his way for a lot of the time. But on the other hand, we have found things that we've worked on together. As you know, one of the things that we both care about is education funding. But he likes to blame the state when there's not enough money. And the reality is there are a lot of things that go into education funding. One of them is the city. Is part of it, right? And so is the federal government. So pointing at the state when we're also being affected by the orange guy in the White House at a moment when, I mean, I think everybody feels pressured by what by H.R. 1, that's the big ugly bill that they passed. I just don't think we should be pointing fingers at each other. I think all of us need to look at what's happening from Washington and do everything we can to survive this time period and then to have a plan for how we're going to restore the country that I think we all believe in. And that means things like, I hope we get a chance to talk about things like fighting for our voting rights, which they're taking away from people in Illinois as well as across the country. But we've been fighting back, more to do.
2: But let's talk about that, because the hits on voting rights have been hard, and they've particularly been hard as it relates to minority communities and black communities. What are your thoughts on that? Because, you know, we've heard, and this is so many parts of this, but we keep hearing about politics being local, but they're not. I mean, there are things that are happening in other places and things that are happening from a larger federal standpoint that impact us. What are your thoughts on what's happening with redistricting and with these attacks on voting rights?
3: Well, this has been a plan of Donald Trump and the Republicans for a long time, to take away voting rights from people they think won't vote for them. I mean, that's what they're all about. It's not about making anything fairer. It's about making it more unfair and making it harder for people to vote who otherwise, you know, who can't get to the polling place easily. And when they do, they want to make it so you can't even get in. So that's why they're doing things like threatening to bring ICE and CBP and National Guard into the cities. And a lot of the time the focus is on those states where they think they've got elections. They can scare voters away and it'll make a difference. I don't think they're looking at Illinois as hard as they are a state like North Carolina, where there's a big Senate race going on there, or Ohio, where there's another big Senate race going on there. But that doesn't mean they're not going to try to scare people away from the polls here, too. So we are working hard to have a plan in place so we're protecting people's right to vote. Very important that we've passed laws in Illinois since I became governor to make it easier for you to vote. You can vote by mail. Easy. In fact, you can check a box and you'll get a ballot sent to you every time. So you don't have to send something off every time, you know, to get an absentee ballot. We also, as you know, open the polls 45 days before Election Day so people can go in and vote when it's convenient for them. Because, look, they want to restrict it and make it so you can't mail in. Can't be easy, right? You got to go on Election Day. Why? Because people who can afford to do that, the people who can take time to do that, often are people who have more money, people who are more likely to vote for Republicans. And I want to make it easier for everyone that's eligible to vote to get there and vote.
2: Yeah, the issues and impact seem so clear. And I mentioned that I was in Louisiana, and that's one of the places, Clay versus Louisiana is the place where it hit the hardest. You're a lawyer by training.
3: I am.
2: When we think about what is taking place within this district with the Broadview 6, with the administration, the former administrators at Loretto Hospital, and the impact that they have now on all these cases, which is broader than the cases themselves, what are your thoughts on that, Governor? And what can be done to try to resurrect our Justice Department?
3: Well, it hasn't been since the worst moments of segregation that we've had a federal administration that was basically telling the Department of Justice to go after people.
2: Yeah.
3: And that shouldn't happen anymore. It shouldn't happen anymore. But yet we have this guy in Washington who's doing it now. The president has stood up and threatened to jail me. He's threatened to jail the mayor of Chicago. He's threatening to jail the governor of California's wife. He's threatening to do it to the governor of Minnesota. Why? All Democrats.
2: Right.
3: All Democrats. He doesn't do that to any of the Republicans. Like Landry is the governor of Louisiana, you mentioned. He doesn't say anything about him. And yet, he's not broken any laws either. I haven't broken any laws. Right. So, look, he's ordering his U.S. attorneys to go after people. And they're doing it. These are people that have been appointed for the job of going after either his enemies or anything that he views as a challenge to his authority. So people just protesting against ICE, people who just feel strong. And think about the woman, Miramar Martinez, was yeah. in her car, beeping her horn, yelling out her window because she didn't like the fact that federal authorities were attacking black and brown people on the streets. For no particular reason. I mean, they say it's under the guise of immigration, but you know and I know, U.S. citizens and legal residents here that were tackled and detained and mistreated. And she was yelling and beeping her horn, and she got shot 5 times. And then they tried to prosecute her. I mean, it's crazy.
2: Yes.
3: And they lie. You know, think about Renee Good. You know, we have video of what happened. And yet they just lie and they, oh, don't believe your lying eyes, they want to say, even though you can see it right there. So I just, it's sad because it's really ruining the great institutions of this democracy when the president of the United States is sending his, you know, U.S. attorneys after people who are innocent.
2: So obviously you and I don't get to talk enough. I'm locked in on you. I know Liz losing her mind over here. I know we haven't done these things over there. So I'm going to let you go in a minute. But I have to ask, as you think about all these things that are happening, particularly these things that are happening to our democracy, to our country, to our relationships around the world, is there anybody in this room here that you think could be better in the office of president than the current president, and will they ever be that person?
3: Well, you know, Rufus, you're that person already. And then, by the way, there's a chair over here in the corner. The chair would be a better president than the one we've got in Washington right now. So that's what I want to say. I mean, we're all going to have to work hard to win and beat these MAGA Republicans in November. So just so we can have a divided government, right? So we got a Congress that maybe will put some checks and balances in place. And then in 2028, we got to work hard to make sure that we don't end up with a president like the one we got now. So a lot of work to do, but I'm going to be putting more effort into the next two elections than I've put into any others. As you know, I'm running for reelection. I'll just say one last thing. And I'm running against a guy who won't say a peep in anything negative about the guy in the White House. He's fine with them taking away your health care, taking away your food assistance. He's fine with them tackling people who are U.S. citizens in the street who've done nothing wrong. Darren Bailey is my opponent, and Darren Bailey is, for all practical purposes, he may as well be Donald Trump.
2: Important things of note. Governor Pritzker, thank you so much for all you're doing. Thanks for coming in with us. And we certainly appreciate the conversation. And you're welcome back all the time.
3: Thanks, Rufus.
2: Even though I took up more time than I was supposed to. But I appreciate you.
3: Appreciate you.
2: All right. Happy to have my next guest join us this morning. Melody Winston has been doing some phenomenal things out in the western suburbs, and well, she's been doing some phenomenal things every place, but there's something big and new that they're looking at coming down to the south side. Melody, welcome back to WVON. How are you doing, my friend?
4: Good morning, and thank you for having me. I'm doing great.
2: It's always good to have you. Talk to us first about the whole concept around living fresh markets, and then let's talk about what you all are looking to do in West Pullman.
4: Well, the concept for Living Fresh Market originally was mainly to open up a grocery store that could serve all communities. Our values are based in our Christian faith. And so because of that, it kind of adds some different dynamics to how we operate. We're very in touch with our community, servanthood, outreach, and also because we have our Joseph School of Business at Living Word Christian Center, a lot of those resources come also through the store. So it's kind of like wherever a Living Fresh Market goes, those resources come with it. So having a platform where we can create a program to create entrepreneurs in the community. So there's a product to shelf program that we've created that's been you know, kind of moving along smoothly, and it's really taking off now with more products, more vendors, more families being affected in a positive way. So hopefully we can do that same thing for West Pullman.
5: Now, your first store was in Forest Park.
4: Correct. We're in Forest Park at Forest Park Plaza on Roosevelt Road in Des Plaines.
5: And are we supporting the work that you're doing out there?
4: Well, I need some more support. I always, you know, ask for the support first. You know, I know that, you know, we go through, you know, these seasons where there's a wake-up call, you know, where Black businesses really need the support of our communities, of all communities, but especially ours. We work really hard, Living Fresh Market, to provide, you know, fresh food, fruits and vegetables and services and customer service and making sure we're hiring from our communities. And so in order to keep that going, we really do need the support of our own African-American community. It takes, you know, a lot of heavy lifting to keep the store, and it's 71,000 square feet, so it used to be an Ultra Foods at one point, so you can imagine how large that store is. It needs a lot of support, whether you come in the shop or whether you're passing the word on or, you know, helping us spread the word through social media. But we need every bit of support that we can get so that we can continue to open stores in more communities. We hope that the Living Fresh Market in Forest Park can be like a headquarters and a feeder to all the other stores that we would like to open. And so this one's got to be, you know, successful first in order for us to move on.
5: Indeed. And folks, if you're out west, even if you're not, make an extra effort to make sure you get out to Living Fresh Market. We haven't had an opportunity to talk about it in a little bit, Melody, so I'm glad you're on this morning to talk about that and to talk about what else is going on. Alderman Ronnie Mosley has joined us as well to kind of talk about how we lead into what's happening in West Pullman. Alderman Mosley, good morning and welcome to WVON.
6: Good morning, Ruthie. Good morning, Melody. Good morning, Chicago.
4: Good morning, Alderman.
5: good to have you. So, Alderman, all these clothes, and you, we're not happy with that. So talk to us about what's happened there that engages our good friend Melody Winston in this process.
6: Yeah, I got to give credit where credit is due, and it's to our community. They've made that location viable. They raised up their voices when it closed, and they gave me the charge to go out and find a Black-owned grocer. We still wanted to see this be a grocery store, but felt that we also wanted to make sure that those who take care of us, we get to take care of them. And that's the partnership that we're building here at 821 West 115th Street. What an amazing, amazing gym that we found in Living Fresh Market. You know, I had the opportunity to go out and visit it, and we're excited to see what new model will come to this location. You just heard it's over 70,000 square feet. This location is 14,000 square feet. So we're going to right size it, but to have this amazing opportunity for the community that came from the call from the community is truly just a blessing.
5: So, Molly, when you imagine what you can do out there, would it be a replica of what you've done in Forest Park? Do you envision something different? How do you see this in this infancy stages of what will happen down in West Pullman?
4: Well, I see it being pretty much the same model. There are some things that, and I'd like to know and hear back from the community, you know, on what they want to see in their grocery store. This is for the people. And so being able to hear their voice matters to me as an independent grocer. Sometimes we don't always get that option to be able to weigh in and ask for certain things that we want in our own communities. But we do want it to be somewhat of a spinoff model that we have in Forest Park. I know that they want the hot bar. They want that good food that they can come in and eat every day. We know we want fresh meats and produce, so we'll make sure that those items are there daily. We know we want great pricing. We know we want our Super Saver Tuesdays where everything is 15% off in your basket at the register. So we plan to bring, you know, kind of a condensed model, but making sure that it's all good for the community.
5: Indeed. We're talking with Melody Winston. She is the proprietor of Living Fresh Markets, planning opening a store down in West Pullman in the former site of the Aldi's, and the alderman in that area, Ronnie Mosley. Ronnie, when we talk about this, has there been money set aside for pre-development, and how long do you think it'll be before Melody can really get in and get to work at developing the store?
6: Absolutely. Easter is our goal. And I want to thank the city of Chicago for coming to the table and providing $150,000 in a pre-development grant. That's going to help us envision what this store is to look like. And let me just back up here and say that every piece of the puzzle has been coming together since the moment we became committed to having this be a grocery store. The way that Aldi's left a lot of questions on the table, left a wrong narrative that was put out about this community, our community, this location. And so we first did a grocery study and saw that this location has the potential to make $3.2 million on a weekly basis. So we knew that a grocery store was viable. At that same time, we worked and got some state funding to acquire the property from Aldi's. And then we went out and was able to link up with Living Fresh Market to provide this critical service to our community. So we're going to keep pushing forward. That pre-development grant doesn't mean that we stop there. We can actually come back to the city and have them play a bigger role once we have a full plan to move forward.
5: Melody, this is not an easy business to start. It's not an easy business to keep, given the spoilage and all else that goes on. What would it take, and what do you need from the community in order to be successful here?
4: Well, just mainly, you know, your cooperation and support. As you can see that in many communities, you know, there are different reasons why stores close. But one way that you can help me is to make sure that we've got some great people that we can hire, you know, from the community surrounding the store. Being able to create an environment of community and family, you know, where people know your name when you walk in the front door is really important. I think that is really going to be key to making sure that this store is successful. And that's the main item that I would ask from the community of West Pullman and surrounding communities that they help us with.
5: When you think about Black-owned grocery stores, there are not a lot of them around. And we started a lot of things, but this is a whole different venue to take on. Why did you and your dad, why did you decide to take this on?
4: Well, we just saw so many stores pulling out, you know, especially through COVID. And that's the reason why this store became available. Originally, I operated as the landlord for Forest Park Plaza for the last 25 years. So my job was to find a tenant, a good tenant. And so during COVID, we had Leamington actually in there. We had them actually change their model to one that was more conducive to how we do business at Living Word Christian Center. And so they did, but it was very difficult for them to last, not just with the business model change, but also going through COVID. So actually, I went out as a landlord and to recruit some new tenants for that space. And they all the grocery stores that I spoke to wanted to purchase the building. And my dad said, we ain't selling. And so he told me that time to keep the keys. And so that's how it kind of landed in my lap. And I'm a quick learner. I understand business and all the aspects and the models and the vision that my Dr. Billen has. And so incorporating that into that grocery store and having the support of him and his team, and we've created a steering committee of people who are experts not just in accounting, but marketing and community support, HR. And so those are the tools that we needed and I needed in order to be successful at this one location. So looking to put more Black-owned grocery stores in different areas to serve our communities is our goal.
5: It's so important. It's wonderful what you all are doing with this store, what you're doing with the Joseph Business School, what you all are doing overall. And Ronnie, congratulations to you on being able to bring in this industry down into West Pullman. We know that so often our communities suffer from the lack of quality, certainly quality food and quality investment. So congratulations to you for making this happen.
6: Yeah, we're not done yet. You know, our community also said the same way that we would give benefits and incentives to some of these businesses who have left us. We want to see it invested here with our own. And so we're surely going to do that. We're going to keep going after development grants. We're also going to provide workforce solutions to pay for workers to work in those stores. So just as Melanie has called for you to send well-qualified folks, we're going to help get them trained and help them as they get started. And we're also going to pursue some tax incentives. The state of Illinois has a program that we're going to be pursuing as well to really do all that we can from the standpoint of government to ensure success. The biggest thing is always going to be the power of the people.
4: Yeah.
5: Look, I am so happy for both of you and what you're doing. Melanie, just so you know, Ronnie, when I was back at the President of the Board of Education, Ronnie was a student representative to the board. That's why I know he doesn't know anything about the emotions.
6: You know, I'm going to invite you out. Richard Gallion does amazing plays in our ward. And in July 14th, he's doing a return to Motown. We just gave away some tickets at our town hall. So be my guest.
5: I'll call you up on that, Ronnie, Melody. I appreciate both of you. Thank you. I'm excited about what you guys are doing together. I'm excited for both of you.
4: We're
5: so thank
4: excited.
5: You for coming on this morning.
4: Thanks, Rufus, for having us.
5: All right. Be well, both of you.

0: The talk of Chicago and the voice of the nation is 1690 AM. 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
4: I'm for a conversation with Mayor Brandon Johnson. I'm joined by Iris Berrios from our sister station Telemundo Chicago and Matt McGill from WVON Radio. We also have a live audience here, people from the community here to ask their own questions. And we talk to people in neighborhoods across Chicago as well to hear their concerns. Mayor Johnson, thank you. It is good to see you. Thank you for joining us. It's a rare opportunity to get a chance to talk to you like this. We're looking forward to it.
5: Well, you're welcome. Thanks for having me. Shout out to NBC, Telemundo, and WVON and the live studio audience. You all have some really nice digs around here. I might have to figure out how to remodel City Hall to look like the NBC studios.
4: We are blessed, for sure. Yeah. And Iris and Matt often are out there in the field like I am. You hear from a lot of people with lots of questions. Iris, what are the things that people are saying to you, what that they want you to ask the mayor about?
6: Well, as a reporter with Telemundo, as you can imagine, I hear a lot of about immigration. Also, people have a lot of concerns about public safety and affordability.
4: Matt, you're on the radio every day, 12 to 3. They're calling you.
7: Mm-hmm. Black Chicago's talking about affordability, gentrification, of course. As we have projects moving into our communities, will black people be able to afford to stay in their homes? Property taxes, of course, is always at the top of the list. And, of course, as we start the school year, education.
4: No shortage of topics. No shortage. But first of all, as we get started in this conversation, of course, everyone wants to know, are you running for re-election? What is the benefit to wait? Why wait? Why not? We're here. We're ready. We want to know. What is your decision about what's next?
5: Well, listen, I take, you know, these decisions incredibly seriously. And I made a commitment to the people of Chicago that I would work hard every day to build the safest, most affordable big city in America. And we certainly are doing that. That decision for re-election in politics, I believe that will take care of itself. I believe the people of Chicago deserve to have a mayor that is fully focused on governance. And the time in which we will walk and chew gum, or whistle and walk, or pat our heads and chew gum at the same time, there'll be plenty of time for that. But in the meantime, I'm going to focus on building the safest, most affordable big city in America. And I'm incredibly proud of the work that we've done thus far in these first 3 years.
4: So, our panel, what do you think? Has he been building that big, affordable city he's been looking for?
7: I think so, but I want to know what you feel. Can you run again after 3.5 years of the reality of being mayor on the same aspirations and with the same goals, or does that change after you see what being mayor is like, and do your goals change?
5: Well, first of all, I will say, as mayor of these last 3 years, my perspective has certainly changed. I mean, there are some harsh realities that we're confronted with in the city of Chicago that I don't believe anyone anticipated. I don't think we would have ever imagined that the federal government would attack American cities, right? The last time that happened was under the leadership of Mayor Harold Washington, when Ronald Reagan did a very similar thing. What I can say, though, is, you know, if you look at what's happening in the city of Chicago, the Magnificent Mile is back. Ridership on CTA is pre-pandemic numbers, and we have had historic declines in violence. I don't believe there's a mayor in modern history that can say that they oversaw the city at a time in which our economy was growing. $20 billion that visitors infused into our economy last year. We're going to break that record this summer, and we had the fewest amount of homicides in 60 years. I'm very proud of that work, and I do believe that there's still more work for us to do, right? We do have to return all of our closed schools back over to the interests of working people. I just cut the ribbon at Earl Elementary School. That's now 50 units for affordable housing. Is there more work to do? Absolutely. Have we made incredible strides as a city? You better believe it.
4: In that answer, did you hear something that you wanted to say? Okay, wait
6: yes,
4: a second.
6: Also, a lot of people talk about the taxes, property taxes, a lot of concerns. You're being able to keep your promise of do not raise the property taxes. Do you think you're going to be able to keep that promise? Just thinking the fact that the city is facing a significant budget deficit?
5: Well, let's first of all articulate how we got here, right? Previous administrations refused to pay into our retirement system, use the pension dollars to actually fatten and line the pockets of the ultra rich, right? And so now, of course, we've turned the page there. We are investing in retirement and protecting the interest of retired workers. Here's another challenge that we've had between, you know, the failure to pay into our pension system, as well as having to deal with police brutality cases, right, where settlements have really just weighed down our budget. Here's what I've always said. We have to challenge those with means to do more. Taxing the ultra-rich and large corporations, that really is the wave of progressive leadership. To continue to place the burden on working people, that's a failed strategy, and I'm committed to not only taxing the rich, but working with Springfield to actually enact policies and taxing policies that challenges those with means to put more skin in the game.
4: You talked about the CTA ridership. It is up. And let's hear from someone who asked us to ask you a question about the CTA.
8: I don't know about safe, you know, the blue line, the green line, the red line, they're terrible. I ended up buying an e-bike for that reason.
4: Now, he says he had to buy an e-bike because he was concerned about riding the CTA. People don't feel safe at night, especially. How can that change?
5: Yeah, listen, there's more work to be done. And the fact of the matter is this, though. We are now over 1 million riders every single day, and crime has gone down 58%. Here's how we've been able to do that. There's a presence of law enforcement working with our sheriff's department as well as CPD. But we're also making sure that there are community-based organizations that are part of this effort, because we do know that there are a number of people who use our public transportation system as temporary housing.
4: Yes.
5: This is a challenge that we've had for decades in this city. We are addressing it by building more affordable units. We have a one shelter system that the governor and I came together to develop that. Now we do not have a waiting list for families who are looking for housing. We're building more non-congregant settings. Have we accomplished everything that we needed to accomplish in 3 years? That's not something that you can do, especially after 30 years of malfeasance. Now, here's my goal, is to make sure that people have accessible, affordable, and reliable public transportation. Now that we're moving to a regional operation, September 1st, the NEDA board will be in full effect, and so you're going to see stronger connectivity. The state of Illinois has infused over $1 billion into our public transportation system. That's a good thing. And so to that rider, first of all, be careful on that e-bike as well, right?
4: Yeah, excellent.
5: But I will say that I'm pleased with the direction, knowing that there's still more work for us to do so that people can absolutely feel safe riding our public transportation system.
7: Well, leadership at CTA, are you happy with the leadership there? I know Dorval Carter was there for years, and a lot of people were calling for his head. He's gone now. New people are in place. The leadership there and the board there, are they working in sync with what your goals are for CTA, especially in the area of public safety?
5: Yeah, well, listen, let's just talk about the highlights. And I'm grateful for the leadership that is there in Dorval Carter. We finally secured, after 50 years, $2 billion to extend the red line to go past 95th. We modernized four stations on the north side. I believe the Argyle, Lawrence, Berwyn, Bryn Mawr stop on the west side of Chicago, which is the blessed side. We just cut the ribbon at the Austin stop. You know, our refresh and renew, $6.2 million to modernize our L stations, but also to make them more accessible. That work has been, you know, ongoing. I'm glad that under my administration, we've been able to get it done. Now, again, when it comes to safety, there is still more work for us to do. Make no mistake about it, right? Because, listen, we have families who rely upon public transportation systems, our public transportation system, to get to work, right, to get their children to school. I get that concern. Trust me, I do. And though 58% is a start in the right direction in terms of reduction of crime, it does take a holistic approach, right? It's not just the sheriff's department, the police department. It's also our community partners that are helping to transition people into stable, affordable housing so that we can have a system that we're proud of.
4: And doesn't it also take a relationship with the federal government? Mm-hmm. We haven't seen you have one necessarily with the White House. Do you just say, you know what, I don't care for them, I don't want to be a part of them, you know, go away? Or how do you work within the system we have, which is
9: Donald Trump.
5: Yeah, well, I did have a relationship with the White House. That was the Biden-Harris administration.
9: But he's not there.
5: Unfortunately, but what I just want to just say that there's a difference between not having a relationship and a hostile government, right? And so, like, trying to work with an administration that tried to take the $2 billion away from us while creating the largest upward transfer of wealth into the hands of the ultra-rich at the expense of the working class. Listen, there's one thing to work to have a relationship. It's another thing when you have to, you know, defend the city of Chicago against tyranny. Would I much rather have an administration that was not animus towards working people? Absolutely. My door is always open to Donald Trump and the White House. But we cannot have a relationship if it's one-sided, right? The federal government has a responsibility to deliver to the tax dollars that we ultimately send to the federal government in the first place. To have our hand in hat in hand as if we are, like, you know, subservient, that we have to beg for the federal government to return the tax dollars of our state back to the people who actually contribute more to the government than the federal government actually contributes to the local government, that's quite frankly asinine. But I will say this, I'm willing to work with anyone as long as they're committed to making sure that working people in the city of Chicago are prioritized and valued.
6: We're almost 1 year of anniversary of Midway Blitz, talking about federal government and our city. There's a lot of business owners that they're still recovering because of the Operation Midway Blitz, and in fact of that, people still in fear. And they want to know, if have you considered at some point to cut or reducing programs or offices that offers programs to the undocumented migrant community like the state did?
5: Well, let me just say, you know, a year ago, what the Midway Blitz has done to the people of Chicago and around the country is just absolutely reprehensible. And we are creating pathways now to hold the federal government accountable. You know, whether it was sticking long guns in the faces of women and children on the south side of Chicago, putting a black man in an illegal hold chokehold that could have killed him, or shooting Marimar. And it's just absolutely reprehensible. The reason why I worked so hard to come up with executive orders to protect the people of Chicago was to ensure that we're not just protecting our lives, but we're protecting our livelihood, right? And the impact has been profound. That's why, you know, I initiated the Cut the Tape initiative for small businesses.

0: small businesses have the support that they need to continue to do business with the city of Chicago and to hire from the community.
1: And today you signed an executive order.
0: Yes.
1: You're being a big supporter of the migrant community. Why today?
2: Yeah, and do the orders mean much? I mean, is it a press release? I mean, what happens with those?
0: Well, they mean enough that 10% of the country, they're currently living under executive orders that I pioneered here in Chicago. So these executive orders had so much influence that New York followed our lead, Los Angeles, other municipalities around the country. Listen, to some extent, this is new, right? I mean, the fact that local government is now responsible to come up with international and federal policy, that's a new thing for mayors. And so the executive order today, to your point, was to hold these corporations accountable who rely upon our tax dollars to secure their contracts. The executive order today to provide stricter procurement processes to turn the light on of these corporations that if you're doing business with entities that are causing harm, then we're not just going to shine the light, but we're going to have an expectation that the taxpayers deserve to have contractors who support our lives and livelihood. And so absolutely these executive orders have meaning. Is it the only thing? No. Am I using every tool that's available to me? Absolutely.
2: All right, Mr. Mayor, we so appreciate you being here. We're going to take a short break.
0: Oh,
2: we'll
0: man,
2: be back
0: already?
2: With so much more. We're going to hear from our audience. Stay with us. What is your question for the mayor?
3: Mayor Johnson, I wanted to know, what are your plans to increase affordable housing on the south and west sides as the city and those countries are becoming increasingly unaffordable and the crisis is getting worse? So what are your plans to increase the housing stock on the south and west sides of Chicago?
2: Thank you, Mr. Bennett.
0: Yeah, thank you. That's a great question, and it's one of my top priorities. Again, my vision for Chicago is for Chicago to, you know, be the safest, most affordable big city in America. The average price of a home in New York is $1.1 million. The average price of a home in Los Angeles is about $900,000. That's for 900 square feet in a fixer-upper. And so what have I done thus far? I put forth a $1.25 billion economic development bond. It's the largest economic development bond in the history of Chicago to do just that, build more affordable housing. With that $1.25 billion, we used $300 million to support 15 new developments that will deliver over 1,200 new affordable homes. By this time next year, we are on pace to build over 10,000 by this time next year. Now, do we have a lot more work to do? Absolutely. That's why I've also placed resources into what we call our missing middle program, owner-occupied housing. And developers, of course, reflect the complexion of the community. Owners can live in one unit, rent out the additional units to create generational wealth. We have a lot more work to do, but we are moving in the right direction. My goal is to repopulate the west and south sides of the city of Chicago. That's why, since I've been mayor, over $2 billion invested on the west side of Chicago alone. On the south side of Chicago, $2.6 billion. So for you south siders, Shannon, don't say that I treat the west side better. I know y'all say that, but we gave y'all $600 million more than the people in my own side of town. Don't hate me for that, west siders. You got yours coming, too.
2: All right, thanks. Mr. Bennett, thank you very much. Up next, Frankie Payne, tell us your question, please, for Mayor Brandon Johnson.
4: Thank you so much. Vacant storefronts really hurt our commercial corridors, and they make it very challenging to the local economy. Since property taxes are managed at the county level, how is the city actively partnering to track the tax reductions, specifically actions like Class 7 incentives?
0: Yeah, it's a great question. When I talk about the economic development bond, half of that bond is to create stronger economic corridors. My desire is to build, create new, or invest in at least 500 more storefronts in terms of small businesses. One of the reasons why we put forth this economic development bond, because you're right, we don't have complete control over property taxes, but what I can do is to provide seed money for these small businesses, because for many of them, and I'm grateful for the small business leaders, because you all are courageous, using your own resources. The city of Chicago is matching the dollars that you all are receiving from private banks. And so part of that work does require us to push for a millionaire's tax. I know at the county level, shout out to Cook County Commissioner Donna Miller, who helped place

0: that question on the ballot countywide. A 3% increase for people who make over $1 million for education and property tax relief, and that will include supporting our small businesses.
1: Do you maybe perhaps have to adjust that to more than $1 million? Because there's probably a lot of folks out there that make $1 million that are going to say no way, but maybe not as many who make $2, $3, $4 million.
0: Listen, I think there's always room for us to negotiate. I'm just not going to break away from my values, but what I can say is this. You know, I talked to a family on the north side the other day ago, a father and a mother. They have two daughters, $1,800 a month for rent. By the time they finish paying their rent, they have very little left over for their two daughters, right? And so working people every single day are having to negotiate between whether or not they're going to be able to pay all of their rent or have grocery. That's the people that we're focused on right now, and it's well past that the ultra-rich in this city and this state pay their fair share of taxes.
1: Well, we were also out throughout several different neighborhoods across the city this week asking Chicagoans to tell us what is their question for the mayor today.
2: These kids go downtown and do all this. What you expect them to do? What happened to the Boys and Girls Clubs? What happened to things like that?
3: We're continuing to cut programs, and what are the safe spaces for young people after school? They want to be able to get together and spend time with one another and be able to show up authentically, and they don't have spaces for that. So how does the city solve that problem?
1: And also with us today, Robert Wheatley, you have a similar question.
4: Yes. So my question would be, what can be done to provide more of youth and teen programs to combat the teen takeovers and, you know, give them something else to do, another outlet, because finding a parent just doesn't seem like it's working or the solution?
0: Yeah, listen, I've always said it's about opportunity and accountability, but you're absolutely right. We have to create more spaces for our young people. That's why I'm very proud this year. We're going to likely break the record of how many young people we've actually hired for summer employment. And we're talking about young people between the ages of 14 and 24. No administration has invested more in our young people. But we also partnered with the YMCAs of Chicago. We're working with the Mayel Foundation, and I'm grateful for this partnership where we provided free YMCA memberships for young people throughout the summer. And over 3,000 young people participated. And so what I'm counting on as the city, as the leader of this city, is to work with other community-based organizations to be able to provide these type of incentives so that we create more safe spaces for our young people. The last point is that I expanded our youth commission. We now have 40 young people who participate in our youth commission operation. They actually receive a stipend from my administration, and they too come up with these type of creative ideas. Many of the creative ideas that we have done to actually support our young people have come directly from young people who have expressed what they want. And out of that, we actually pay young people to develop activations, safe spaces for them to participate. Because the last thing that they want is a 50-year-old mayor of Chicago to tell young people what's fun, even though I think I know how to have a good time, even as an OG. But I want to make sure that young people can actually lead in creating these safe spaces with them.
1: Well, we will have many more questions from our audience, as well as those we spoke to out on the street this week. Stay with us. We'll be right back with our conversation with Mayor Brandon Johnson. Joined by Iris Berrios, Matt McGill. You have been such a voice of Chicago. When there's something big happening in the afternoon, I bet the mayor's tuning in. I know we're tuning in and listening at VON. What are folks saying about the Chicago Public Schools, the money that's needed, the fight between, you know, teachers, all of that, what's going on? Do people feel good about the schools right now? What's your question for the mayor?
5: Well, look, I think whenever you talk about Black Chicago, Black Chicagoans understand the history of the city has always been about under-resourcing their communities and the schools, right? So every school year, parents are thinking about what is the school year going to look like, what is the investment in our children, education, and how we can get the most out of it. Now, and that leads me to a question for the mayor, because I know you put together the Black Student Success Plan. Block Club Chicago did a story last week about it and said it's getting off to a slow start. But you mentioned some of the federal funding that you need to make this happen. Is there anything else that can be done to get that program off the ground? And when you take a focus like that on Black Chicago and word something like the Black Student Success Plan, how are you able to manage that without others accusing you of racial preference?
0: Well, listen, I've made it very clear that we have to fully fund our public schools. You know, I was a public school teacher. I'm the only mayor in the history of Chicago to actually send their children to public school, public education, so I fully believe in it. My son is in college, also at a public institution. And so that's why I use the tool that's available to me, the TIF surplus. I've released over $1 billion into our public schools, the largest investment from any single mayor in the course of a 3 years, right? But the fact of the matter is this, making sure that our black students succeed, that improves the quality of life for everyone, right? And it doesn't mean that we don't invest in our ELL programs or our special education program, which also includes our gifted students. It doesn't mean that we don't support our LGBTQ plus community. It doesn't mean that we don't support our teachers and our teachers' assistants. All of that is required. And so, you know, when I released over $1 billion into our public schools, I didn't just say it goes to the west and south sides of Chicago. But let's just be clear, though. The largest school closings in the history of America. Today, again, we cut the ribbon at Earl Elementary School, a school that was closed that we now have repurposed for affordable housing. The pain of disinvestment in our schools is real. We do need the state of Illinois to do more. And I believe the governor and the General Assembly agrees. Listen, New York, they fund their schools at 40%. Pennsylvania, 45%. Los Angeles and San Francisco, the state of California, funds those schools at 70%. What about Illinois? 25%. We have politicians that have higher expectations for third graders than they do for themselves. And all I'm simply saying is, if you really believe in the interests of working people, and that has to prioritize the success of black students who have borne the brunt of school closures, disinvestment, the firing of black educators, it is our responsibility to make sure that we turn the page and we live out the hope and expectations that W.E.B. Du Bois articulated. He said that public education at the expense of the state, after all, is a Negro idea. The idea of public education has been birthed out of the hopes and dreams of those of us who are descendants of the formerly enslaved. And so it is only right that we make sure that the success of our students is powerful. Here's the last point, though. At the height of unionization, the achievement gap between black and white students had nearly disappeared. So that also includes investing in our workforce. That's what I've done as mayor, and that's what we need more of our elected leaders to do in this season.
6: Right now, CPS is counting with $150 million from the state. What will happen if Springfield does not approve those funds? Will you step in and will approve probably city resources to help the schools, to balance the budget?
0: First of all, I don't think there's a question about my commitment. I've done my part.
6: But
0: I think
6: what about if they do not?
0: That's a question for the governor. If the governor and the General Assembly decide that they don't believe that fully funding our schools is the top priority, that is a question that they have to answer. I can only speak for myself. I have released over $1 billion into our public schools. In fact, there's a politician who thinks that they can do my job, try to pass a law to prevent me from doing that. That just shows you the animus that people have towards public education. You have politicians who believe that they can do my job, are calling for schools to be closed at a time in which we know that violence is exacerbated when schools are closed. The same failed policies and the same tired excuse is not going to qualify you to be a leader in this moment. So am I going to do my part? Absolutely. But we need partners to make sure that 25%, if a child turned in an assignment, it received the 25%, two things would happen. That teacher would reflect on their particular pedagogy, or that student would have to dig a little bit deeper to figure out how to get a better grade. Right now, 25%, that's not a passing grade.
7: All right, but Mr. Mayor, there are 150 schools that operate at less than 50% capacity. When you say that you can't close any schools, how can they operate and run the programs that should be, you know, vital to those students when they're that small?
0: Well, listen, I believe, first of all, that was the excuse that the Emanuel administration made for Diet High School when I went on a hunger strike to keep it from closing. And now that high school is fully functioning. It's at full capacity. At that time, they had 12 seniors in that building. and they said it wasn't worth keeping it open. I went on a hunger strike along with several other members of the community, and last year, Dyett High School produced 2 years ago state champions in basketball. So here's a school that people said they had to close
7: because it wasn't.
0: I'm saying that we have to reimagine how we support our schools. So here's what our response has been: sustainable community schools. If you look at what we have done, now we're up to 50 schools that are now sustainable community schools.
7: But they're not performing very well, though, Mr. Mayor. We've done stories about
0: that. How about this? Give me an opportunity to give the full answer.
7: Okay? Sure.
0: So sustainable community schools, it's a brand new model. It's a response to privatization and school closures. The same schools that were on the list to be closed, those schools that have become sustainable community schools are showing up more effectively for the community. There are multiple ways in which we can measure student success. We cannot continue to make excuses for corporations and the ultra-rich not paying their fair share, and when people are living in abject poverty, we hold them to a standard that we don't hold the ultra-rich to. I'm saying the best thing that we can do to build the safest, most affordable big city in America is actually invest in them. That's what I've been doing. That's what the people of Chicago have called for. This idea that closures, cuts, efficiencies, that's the way to build sustainable communities, we've already proven that that's not effective. Because remember, it was the Emanuel administration that gave the same excuse that if we close schools, that's going to right-size our district and it's going to settle our budget. Did it do it? It did not. So all I'm simply saying is, let's just try the work that we have been pushing for in this city for generations. And let's see the impact of that versus going back to a failed strategy that has already proven to exacerbate the trauma in the very communities that have been historically disinvested in.
5: How do you get the millionaire class to invest in public education when their kids go to private school and they're so business focused on getting a return on that investment? You need them and to build a relationship with them. But how do you convince people who have their kids in private school that this public investment is the best thing we can do for the entire city?
0: But let me just say this. I don't believe that all millionaires send their children to private schools. I'm gonna mention a name that we haven't mentioned in a long time in this city, and I don't mean to trigger anyone. Do you know where Bruce Rauner sent his kids? To Walter Payton.
5: Is that right?
0: The top five high schools in Illinois, four of them are Chicago Public Schools. We have a world-class city. A world-class city deserves a world-class public education system. Again, if you talk about education, housing, transportation, good-paying jobs, healthcare, environmental justice, these are the demands that we had after the Civil War. That's why it's not a coincidence that the Trump administration is attacking the very things that our ancestors believed in, right? And so a millionaire's tax, investing in our public accommodations, that benefits everyone. Think about it, you all. There are more people visiting our city than any other time in the history of our city. Public education is good for business. We have the top universities. We have 20% of the world's fresh water. Our hotels that are 90% occupancy rate. Our airport is the busiest airport in the world. Chicago is back, and it's back under the leadership of bold, progressive, working class leadership. Millionaires benefit when the public benefits.
7: There's so much in there I want to ask you about. First of all,
0: that's right. They can clap on that. Come on, live studio audience. Thank you.
7: First of all, brother up here sweating. Governor Rauner's daughter, I believe, went to a school that was a select high school, not a neighborhood high school.
0: Is it a public high school?
7: It was a public high school.
0: I think the point that I'm making, though, is this notion that somehow public education cannot benefit everyone, it's just not true. If it was good enough for Governor Rauner, a billionaire, then it has to be good enough for a child care provider, it has to be good enough for a security officer, it has to be good enough for a teacher.
7: All right.
5: I was going to ask, though, elected school board, is that going to make it more efficient? Because the millionaire class, they want to feel like their tax dollars are being managed properly. Is a full elected school board that you supported, I know, before you became mayor, is it going to make that happen? Is it going to make public funds be more efficiently used in public schools? And is this version of the elected school board the same version that you were fighting for years ago?
0: Well, first of all, it is. And this is an historic moment. I'm the first mayor in the history of Chicago to actually fully support an elected representative school board. And here, let me just say this. If millionaires were concerned about their tax dollars being properly managed, then they should not have allowed the Daley administration to sell off the parking meters, to sell off the Skyway, right? to actually not pay into our pensions. Miss me with mismanagement. I know what mismanagement looks like, and it's not going on right now in
7: our
0: city.
7: Will you be endorsing any candidates for school board president?
0: There's a lot of candidates that I certainly like. I think as far as school board president, I actually like Hilario Dominguez. Listen, here's a brother who was a Whitney Young Dolphin.
7: And a member of the CTU.
0: And that's a good thing, right? To be a member of labor, that's Chicago is a union town, right? And so I think he, you know, certainly speaks to the interests of working people. But I have not made any official endorsements, but I'm grateful that the city of Chicago will finally be able to do something that hasn't happened in this country, actually expand democracy. We actually believe in democracy in the city of Chicago.
5: There you go. All right. Are you concerned about the money that's being involved in this school board election, because special interest is all over the place, right?
0: Absolutely. I think there's way too much money, you know, in politics. I actually think that there should be significant reform, you know, around, you know, money. And the fact that people who have more money automatically get to be assumed to be front runners, that tells you how jacked up and corrupt our political system is.
7: Can we squeeze in a question about data centers? I know you talked about city is back, city's doing great. There are certainly lots of tourists that have been here. Chicago has 39 data centers, but there are about 200 in the Chicago area. We're number 4 in the nation. What is your plan? You're saying let's take a pause.
0: Yeah.
7: People are confused a little bit about that. And you ran into some feedback from folks on the south side.
0: That was very polite of you to call it feedback. Thank you, man.
7: All right. Well, you know,
0: it's Chicago style. Listen,
7: exactly.
0: If you're not being yelled at, you're not the mayor of Chicago, right?
7: First of all.
0: So
7: sure.
0: I will take being yelled at any day. Listen, I do believe that there should be a moratorium. What we know now of the impact that data centers are having on utility, the use of water, there's some serious concern there, and rightfully so. Because here's my position: economic development should not happen at the expense of working people. Am I proud of the fact that we have, you know, more cranes in the air? Absolutely. The 1901 project outside of the west, on the west side of Chicago, outside of the United Center, Foundry Park, that set desolate through multiple administrations. The South Loop, we are building a brand new football stadium. I hope y'all caught that, where the Chicago Fire will play, right? I mean, we're talking about places where you have not had development in decades, and we're seeing the resurgence of our city. And we do have to take a deeper look at how development has impact on working people.
7: All right, Mr. Mayor, thank you again. We'll take a break. We'll be right back. We've got many more questions for you.
0: Thank you.
7: All right.
3: Just scared everyone.
8: We're sharing that as a community.
3: People with whistles, grabbing people, alerting other people. But I think coming from the mayor directly could be really helpful and reassuring.
8: It's just, like, scary. You know, it shouldn't be happening right now. So, actually, a question for the mayor is, you know, why is CPD still aiding ICE agents?
6: Gracias por continuar con nosotros. Thank you for staying with us in this conversation with Mayor Brandon Johnson. We just heard the concerns from community members in Chicago. Mayor, can you tell us what is your response to them? Because there's a lot of Chicagoans who are living in fear, and also they're looking for reassurance.
0: Yeah, listen, we are a welcoming city. And, you know, Mayor Harold Washington ensure that we would be a welcoming city, and we stand on the shoulders of his leadership. And what the Trump administration is doing is, I believe, it's unconstitutional, quite frankly. ICE's budget is only the only budgets that are larger than ICE's budget are the United States military and China's military. And that budget that ICE operates under right now came at the expense of working people. It's why I've signed multiple executive orders. Protecting people in this moment is my top priority. But it's going to take all of us, you know, quite frankly. And, you know, that anxiety is real. Recently, with the leadership of the Chicago Police Department, we just added more resources to make sure that individuals that believe that they have been violated by the federal government, that they can actually have a full investigation. Right now, there's considerable resources to provide those investigations. And then with that, the hope is that these cases are passed on to the state's attorney for full prosecution. If anyone believes that our local law enforcement is working outside of the confines of the Welcoming City Ordinance, they should issue that that complaint, and we take those complaints seriously.
6: I mean, you're talking about immigration. What will be your response to those Chicagoans who feels that there are other priorities in the city?
0: Listen, I believe that it's imperative that we do both and, because if you look at what the Trump administration is doing, he has used the attack against immigrants to set up his ultimate goal, which is to undermine voting rights. Right? We just saw what he did in cahoots with the Supreme Court, where now voting by mail, they believe that that's, you know, unlawful. That's going to impact black voters as well. So can we stand up against tyranny while also investing in our communities? Absolutely. It's a must. And I'm committed to the city of Chicago and all of the residents of this city as we work to build the safest, most affordable big city in America.
7: Mayor, can I ask you this? The city's legal protection fund spent close to $4.5 million by March of this year. That's nearly all the money that is in that fund. And there is quite a divide over those who agree whether or not that's an expense that they think the city should use. There's a lot of people that say, you know, enough on spending all this money on immigration help. Does that legal protection fund deserve to keep funding?
0: Listen, if we allow the federal government to violate our constitutional rights, we're no longer living under a democracy. I think this notion of exaggerated critique of this administration is just unfounded. Fascism in full effect. This is what Dr. King warned.
7: Do you have money in the budget for them?
0: I believe it's important that we protect all of Chicago, and that includes the Black Student Success Program, that includes youth employment, it includes building affordable homes, and this is why taxing the rich and big corporations is the right approach, because we don't want city services to be cut off. We want to make sure that we can trim trees and that we can respond to flooding. These are all the things that we have to deal with in this season, and this is how my leadership has shown up. We are responding to global population shift. We're building new containers underground to mitigate flooding. And so, yes, we can stand up for our immigrant community and stand up for our most vulnerable community, stand up for our seniors, stand up for Black Chicago. This notion that somehow someone getting at the expense of everyone else, when the ultra rich are making more money than they ever have in the history of Chicago and the history of America, we have to turn our attention to the entities that are getting away with game right now, and that's big corporations. That's why I passed the first of its kind, the social media amusement responsibility tax, a tax on big tech companies to generate revenue to fund our mental health support services. I've reopened 3 mental health clinics, and that tax on these big tech companies, the state of Illinois followed my lead and did the same thing. Leadership requires us to show up in a bold way, responding to the needs of every single person. I'm not going to ignore anyone in this city, because I've seen what our city looks like when we ignore people. It means closing schools. It means shutting down mental health clinics. It means underfunding public housing. That day is behind us. The day forward is building safe and affordable communities, and it's going to take all of us to do that.
6: Mayor, there's so many questions. I'm going to take one of the questions for one of our members in the audience. I'm going to welcome Mateo McCulley. What is your question for the mayor, Mateo?
9: Yes, thank you for the opportunity. As a leader of a Latino arts organization in Chicago, I'd like to know how you will address the underrepresentation of Latinos in your administration, and also the underfunding of arts and culture, especially for Latinos.
0: Yeah. Well, first of all, let me just say representation does matter. And in fact, there are more Latinos in my administration than any time in the history of Chicago. I believe we're at about 30% of my administration in top executive positions that are Latinos. Same thing with chairs of boards on city council. More Latinos have chairs of committees than any other time in the history of Chicago. And I believe that's important. Once upon a time, the mayor's office was 70% white men. That day is long behind us. Do we have to continue to work hard to make sure that representation is there? Absolutely. Has my administration reflected that value? Yes, it has. Now, in terms of arts education and programming, this is why we're working with DCASE to do just that. Now, listen, there are some budget restraints that we are confronted with right now. I'm not trying to sugarcoat that or even make an excuse. The reason why we are calling for more progressive revenue is to make sure that we're preserving culture, and arts is a major part of that. If you look at what the Trump administration is doing, literally attacking culture, our history, art, Because when tyrants come in, that's what they go for first, to erase the existence of people. Not under my administration. I need you to continue to partner with me, working with Kenya Merritt, our commissioner for DCASE, to ensure that as we receive more resources, that we're actually targeting communities that reflect the diversity of our city. You have my commitment.
6: Thank you for your question. And our next question is from Joe Higgins. Thank you for being with us.
10: Oh, thank you. Mr. Mayor, with so many bridges that are being closed, Lake Street, Chicago, Cortland, and then the surrounding street construction, how are you working with CDOT and other transportation agencies to better coordinate and sequence all of these closures?
0: Yeah, it's a great question. You know, our infrastructure in this city has been ignored for decades, right? And, you know, that's the tough part about being mayor of Chicago, right? Where people want to see you get it done. And then as you work to get it done, it's like, come on, man, hurry up, right? Now, listen, the Halsted Bridge, we're almost completed there. And, yes, we have a new commissioner, CDOT, Commissioner Cheeks, and working in tandem with alders and business leaders to make sure that there's a coordinated schedule so that disruption and detours don't overwhelm the local businesses and residents. So look, it's a good thing that we are finally repairing our infrastructure, and trust me, I get the text messages of the inconvenience that it is causing, and with a new commissioner there's going to be stronger coordination to make sure that it doesn't become an overwhelming inconvenience for the people of Chicago.
10: Thank you.
6: So let's talk now with Demetrius Brooks. Thank you for coming. And what is your question for Mayor Johnson?
11: Mayor Johnson, first off, thanks for being a true leader and a true West Side representative. As AI and technology is shifting the economy, is there a plan in the city for underserved communities being able to leverage tech and AI and not just be participants that are pushed along through the movement as things grow?
0: Yeah, thank you for raising that. One of the things that we're doing at our community colleges is I want to work backwards to make sure that there are that's programming there to help ignite and incite excitement around AI. One of the things about the Southeast Side microelectronics campus through the state of Illinois, there's a partnership with our community college, Olive Harvey, as well as Chicago Public Schools, to help initiate young people into the fields of STEM, and particularly AI. It's the wave of the future, right? And so working backwards from our community colleges into our public schools to begin to introduce our people to this new form of technology, because it's not just the wave of the future, it's the wave of our economy. Thank you.
7: Well, Mr. Mayor, we can't leave this discussion without something about the Chicago Bears.
0: I knew that was coming.
7: Did you think it would be me? Matt, you hear it too. Perhaps a Hammond Stadium would be a better idea for the city than Arlington Heights.
0: The best idea for the people of Chicago, of course, is for the Bears to remain in Chicago. Look, I'm going to just say this quickly. I am grateful that there are more people who are working collaboratively to make sure that the Bears stay in Chicago. Here's the thing that I just think we should just lift up. No one has produced a plan except for me. Everything else is just speculation. And as I talk about tourism in Chicago, the top tourist destination in Illinois is the lakefront. From the Obama Center south to Navy Pier north, right? And so it's important that infrastructure over there is improved. I got a text message the other night ago. Usher and Chris Brown, thank you. We're in. Listen, I'm 50. OG. So people were talking about how great this concert was, but no one could get out the stadium. Mm-hmm. The ingress egress is a problem over there. 400,000 people came to Chicago for Lollapalooza, and the museum campus doesn't benefit because the people are cut off from being able to wander off, even if they just accidentally stumbled upon the museum campus. And so I'm going to continue to work hard. The Bears have not left, and there is no politician in this state that has been as consistent as I have been. The Bears belong in the city of Chicago. What's being discussed in Hammond, that's just all speculation. It takes a lot of work, right, to try to figure out how to move an entire franchise. And so I'm going to continue to have conversations with the General Assembly to not only fully fund our schools, but let's expand the top tourist destination in the state. Listen, 90% hotel occupancy, right? People are coming back. You all can feel the buzz in the city. I know you can, right? Here's how I know people can feel the buzz, because you know my number hasn't changed, Matt, and there are people who text me all the time about how good of a time that they're having in Chicago, but they say, Mary, can you do something about the traffic, right? So listen, I'm going to continue to invest in mental health clinics. I'm going to continue to invest in education, and we're going to continue to make sure that we're driving our economy. And I believe the way in which we can help do all of that is to keep the Bears in Chicago as we build the safest, most affordable big city in the
7: world. Yeah, there he goes. And that is so nice to have you here with us today.
0: It's been my pleasure.
7: Thank you very much, Mayor.
0: Yeah, shout out to Kevin and Melody for doing this, you all. That's a great thing for these entities to come together, Telemundo, WVUN, NBC. This is historic, you all, so congratulations.
6: Thank you for coming.
7: We appreciate the opportunity.
0: Yeah.
7: We'll be right back with some closing thoughts. We have a few closing thoughts after our conversation with Mayor Brandon Johnson. Matt, how do you think it went?
5: Mayor's a great communicator. I think he has more of a perception problem than a reality problem, right? Because of the chaos in City Hall, people think the sky is on fire. But the reality, as he said, hotels are doing good. Restaurants are doing good. The city looks great. A Bear Stadium would cap it off, though, if he could get that done.
7: Iris?
6: I think it was a great conversation, but we also heard from him that there's still a lot of things to do in the city.
7: We still want to know whether or not he's going to run again. 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
5: 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Did we get that answer?
7: And hopefully we'll get another opportunity to do something like that when he is the candidate. Thank you all for watching, and we so appreciate the partnership with WVON Telemundo Chicago from NBC Chicago. We say thank you for watching.
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15: 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No phone calls will be taken.
16: Well, actually, what we want to do is we want to make sure that we introduce everyone. Welcome to the show, Cleopatra. Thank you for definitely being a part of this. And since we're going in order, just for introduction's sake, welcome to the afternoon show. It is time for us get started with the roundtable, the host roundtable. So I want to start with Rufus. Rufus, you start so early in the morning. Like, what is the topic that you had that really stuck with you that brought you to this day of the host roundtable?
17: Well, there were a lot of things. First, I want to say, from where I sit, this does look like Hollywood Squares with all these boxes on
16: it. It does.
17: Kind of cool. But I had a conversation this month with Dr. Glenda Glover. Dr. Glenda Glover is the former president of Tennessee State University, and she's the former international president of Alpha Kappa Alpha. But in this role, she was talking about her book called How Dare You? And basically, we had a conversation about what her calculations have said, which is there is more than $500 million that the state of Tennessee owes to Tennessee State University.
0: Oh, yes, yes.
17: And you look and you compare that to the other land-grant university there being the University of Tennessee. And so often they've gone through, and this is just since 1987, but they've gone through and they've done these calculations, and they know that they owe Tennessee State this money. They simply won't pay it. Mm-hmm. And her question of how dare you was just that. You know, there was some controversy around her. She left Tennessee State back in 2024. And in that space, they said that there was a misuse of funds. And she went through and explained what all those things were as they tried to go back and say that there were some problems with some things, of which everything is not perfect. But it certainly wasn't what they suggested that it was. And at the end of the day, when we start to look not only at Tennessee State and what's owed by the state of Tennessee, but it's pretty much every state in which there is an HBCU that is a land-grant institution, there is money that is owed. And for Tennessee State, while they had a calculation of $544 million, there are other calculations that show that they're owed $2.2 billion. Mm-hmm. And you start looking at all these things and the challenges that our HBCUs have, taxes and the money that owed money that's not coming. Mm-hmm. It was for me a very profound conversation in the ways in which he is putting it out. And with so many things, so many conversations that we have, we want them not to just be conversations, but they're truly calls to action. And when we see this kind of thing happening, particularly with the places that are educating more of us, but in this moment when more of us are going to HBCUs again because of what's happening out of this administration and where we kind of see things, it becomes a longer-term impact on us and our community. So for me, within all the conversations that I had this month, that was certainly the most profound.
18: Hey, can I ask you a question, Rufus?
17: Of course.
18: What were her thoughts about the current president of Tennessee State? Because I know that the brother who is president now, apparently, man, he has kind of gotten the house in order a little bit, and you know, is trying to access those funds, of course, and allay whatever the fears were of the state legislators and the governor. I think the governor got involved and they restructured the board there at Tennessee State at one point. And I know that was an issue there, but did she have some thoughts about the current president there?
17: Well, I didn't ask that question, Matt, but I'll say this. With all of this is one of the things that came through when I talked to Walter Kimbrough, who was the former president of Dillard, who's been in a few other HBCUs before. And one of the things he pointed out so profoundly is that when we look at our HBCUs, we own them because we went there. Southern is my school. The folks who went to FAMU, FAMU was their school. Tennessee State is their school. Here's the reality. All of those.
16: Well, wait, hold the reality real quick. Guys, you're listening to The Afternoon Show. And of course, this is the roundtable, the host roundtable, where we talk about our top topics from our own perspectives. And then we move around to the next show. Rufus, you left off saying the reality.
19: Oh, my goodness. Rufus went and got his shades.
16: Oh, he got his shades?
19: Come on, man.
16: That's a dog.
19: Matt, you see your impact?
16: Yeah. Well, we don't want to waste it. Go ahead, Rufus. Go ahead.
17: Look,
16: land your plane.
17: As cool as I am, ain't nobody going to be in here cooler than me. So Lord, Matt can be cool on his own. So if we're going to be together, I got to catch up.
20: Help us.
17: I'm going to say this and get out of the way because I know others have things to say, but... But I was saying, there's a pride that we all have in our HBCUs, particularly those who went to them. The reality is these public HBCUs are just that. So within each state, the governor has a responsibility to select the board and to select the CEO. And all those things in following that. So voting still matters. At Tennessee State in particular, they were able then to reconstitute the board, to remove Dr. Glover, to put in a new person, and the money still hasn't rolled. So if they're getting close to getting some of it, that's a good thing. I've talked to some of the alums of Tennessee State about this issue. They are working on it, but the proof of the pudding is in the eating. So we'll see what happens there and with all these other places that are owed money.
18: That's a good story.
19: It is.
18: Like you said, it's not just unique to Tennessee State. You know, our HBCUs have been shortchanged all over the country, and I think Tennessee State is heading in the right direction. That's why I was asked, because you know, my brother Bud went to Tennessee State, and he went with Richard Dent. They were classmates at Tennessee State, so they have a strong interest there. And I know there's a new brother who's an alumni who's there now. And I think they had an issue with audit compliance, and he kind of took care of that. So this is a good time to monitor and see if they do what they're supposed to do. Because you're right, man, the money that was owed to Tennessee State, if that's reflective to what's going on around the country with our HBCUs, oh, my God, it's just another example of attacks on Black culture, Black education, and Black life.
17: Indeed, you go down the list. I think Tennessee State was number 4 in the amount of in the states that owed money. So there are 3 other states.
18: Okay,
17: more money is owed than Tennessee State. But there's work to be done.
19: Yeah,
17: there.
19: You know, there's something to be said about schools that align themselves with the state, with their respective state. Place like Morehouse, where I attended, Spelman College, or Howard, which are not state schools, for example. It's a different scenario. That is, and I actually, we heard the testimony from the state senator, the senator from the Higher Education Committee in Tennessee legislature. Just pathetic scenarios, and but you know what? They said everything. The issue that they had was that there was a higher demand or a demand to attend TSU compared to University of Tennessee. All right, and which is happening all across, as you pointed out, Rufus, all across HBCUs. Black colleges and universities, fortunately, are trending. And white universities are not, because we are seeing things really from a different lens. And I think that's one of the benefits of being in this polarizing Trump administration. We're more unified than ever.
16: Mm-hmm.
19: We're talking business. We're talking political power today.
16: Yeah.
19: I swear, this is, you know, in these next several years, the black voting populace is going to be tremendously powerful and prominent. And look at all the black-owned restaurants. A lot of black women own a lot of restaurants here in the city of Chicago, if you notice. Yeah. So I love the black unity that's formulating, in some respects, out of default, but nevertheless formulating.
16: It had to come from somewhere. I want to move on. Thank you so much, Rufus. I want to move on to Cleopatra. What was the top topic that you had? For
20: y'all always give me the back end of when it's time to go.
16: No, but see,
20: to break.
16: What happens is you're going to introduce it, and then okay, we'll come back from break.
20: Okay.
19: We have an hour, right?
20: Yeah, it's an hour.
16: Yeah, we got to keep it moving. So what was your topic?
20: Hey, everybody. I appreciate the opportunity. Make sure you tune in 9 to noon. You know, I would think about, everybody want to talk about Ziggy Marley, the eldest son of Bob Marley, the reggae icon. And just the opportunity to interview him was not of this earth. He's a whole nother spirit, a whole nother vibe.
16: All right, all right. We are back. You're listening to The Afternoon Show with the host roundtable. We've got everybody in the building. Well, and virtually, too. And just before the break, Cleopatra was talking about her interview with Ziggy Marley.
20: And hey, everybody, I appreciate the opportunity to hang out on the round table. And yes, Ziggy Marley, you know what shocked me? Phil and Ken and Rufus, and I see you all digitally, LaDonna and the most, is that the tree language, it was so thick, so heavy. And I hadn't heard a Jamaican voice authentically in so long that my ears were not primed for it, right? And Titus had made sure everything was solid, but what was more appreciative than me remembering how carefree the vibe was how authentic he was.
19: And wait, was he in studio?
20: No. But he raised the vibration for me literally even in the music. So he went 432 hertz, which is a spiritual combination, some would say, that was to be culminating with the spirit. And it was in tribute to his father, this album, 9-time award-winning Grammy artist, and he has 9 albums. So for every album this brother has blessed in the world, he earned a Grammy. But even more importantly, this was the first time he ever wrote music in tribute to his father and talked about his mental health journey, and he talked about it with me. And wow. I was humbled by that. And I think he was smitten by the fact that I took the time to be well prepared to receive him in the sense of just his journey of raising literally the vibration, right? So, you know, everything he honored and in tribute, whether it was the trees to the air to just being, was on a whole nother wavelength that made me miss Jamaica and just how carefree they are. And even in my verbiage, 15 years ago since I've been to Jamaica, I always say no worries, you know, just trying to be copacetic, and I'm raised hospitable, but I just felt his whole vibe. So then I went to go see the brother, right? So shout out to Ravinia for just such an amazing space and culminating folks, and just his whole vibe was just so carefree that I was like, man, I'm finna lead this brother. But here's the kicker, guys. He pointed out something that we take for granted from Jamaicans in terms of everything just being a carefree zone and happy, happy. No, he was like, he named the album The Bright Side because once you fight through the thick of things in life, there's always a bright side on the other side of the veil. So he was very humanistic And it was a very powerful interview, and I fell in love with his spirit more than anything about his legacy.
16: Did he give you a reset and maybe a connection back to nature in that moment?
20: Right. Like I said, he gave tribute. He paid homage to the air, to the trees, to the flowers, to the bees. The brother was so pathetic. And we were just vibing, right? Like his...
16: No, I mean you. Like, did he give you a reset?
20: No, I was already in tune with him, right? So when I research somebody for an interview, I ain't going to take it if we ain't locked in. So I didn't seek him out. It kind of came to be. But once I went on a journey to understand him, I was already on that level with him. He just took me a little higher.
19: Yeah. You know, I got a chance to meet him.
16: Yeah, that answers that.
19: And he is, you know, he's on a whole nother plateau.
20: Absolutely.
19: And so, you first off, could you understand the patois?
20: I did. And that three language, because I hadn't heard it in salt, and I've been to Jamaica so many times.
19: Oh, man, same here.
20: And in my ears, and I got good hearing, I can't see for a damn, but... My ears, it just was a love language, and I leaned in a little bit.
19: They got lyrics.
20: Oh, man.
19: Oh, my goodness.
20: I leaned in a little bit, and then when I heard the brother speak to me, we were locked in. It really was one of the most, somebody just asked me, give me some of my top interviews. He's up there for a reason, not like people can see. I see what he meant by the bright side. He talked about the dark days, but to talk about the loss of a parent, particularly his father, it took him, he'd been in music for 50 years. And he said, it's not about being in music for 50 years. It's about doing what he came to do, his assignment. He didn't see it as a job. He didn't see it as a task. He saw it as what he does, right? Like, that was his whole vibe, his whole purpose of existence is doing what he do and getting paid for.
19: Oh, yeah.
20: So I thought that was just beautiful, that it's a different mindset than we are in a Western culture in terms of, hey, you going to pay me for this? I do this. It's just so transactional. Yeah. No, this brother is on a whole nother vibe where you are just getting paid to just live life and be.
19: Yeah. And the royalties. Keep in mind, that's Rita Marley's son, too.
20: Yes.
19: So... It's DNA through and through.
20: And you know, Lauryn Hill, they got a baby, right? So
19: I think Lauryn Hill has a baby by everybody.
16: Don't you do it. Don't
20: Shut
16: you
20: up.
16: Do it.
20: Shut up.
18: Oh, damn.
16: Don't you do it. Don't do it.
19: Erykah Badu.
16: Don't do Shut it.
19: Up. Everybody.
16: Yeah, don't do it. Don't Lauryn, do it.
19: Let me stop.
16: Well, thank you so much for sharing that.
20: Perry
18: and I interviewed Rita Marley.
19: Oh.
18: And that was quite an experience, man. It was a vibe. I'll just say that.
19: See, that's really what Cleopatra's saying. It was a whole nother vibration, man. The
20: I
19: level.
20: Mean, it was so higher. But when you all look up and listening audience, check it out. 432 hertz. It is a spiritual tone that he said. This is the first album in 9 albums. This is 10th that he listens to religiously. He's never listened to his albums cover to cover like that. He said this is the one. So I just found him to just be so pathetic that I had to go check the brother out, and I just was vibing. I just appreciate it. You know, I don't even like smelling all the trees, but it was a whole vibe in the atmosphere, too.
19: I bet the trees were lit up, man, you know.
20: Oh, yeah.
16: You know, my
19: fire.
18: That was I can only imagine what it was like there, Virginia.
19: Oh, they were lighting the Erykah Badu concert.
20: Now, here's the deal. But when I saw Snoop, that was a lot of weed. Even Snoop had more weed than the audience. But in the audience, everybody was just so carefree. Now, what I will say, from Snoop to Ziggy, I didn't know the whites loved Snoop like that. I was that month years old. I didn't know.
19: There were only white people at the Kanye concert.
20: I figured that because it was on like 3 interviews of blacks. I know 2 of them that went. But for Ziggy, it was multicultural, I will say.
19: Oh, yeah, all day.
20: It was multicultural.
19: Wow, good for you.
16: You know, I find that when I speak to the Jamaican culture, like my grandfather's Jamaican, well, was Jamaican. And when we went to Jamaica, it was so easy to pick up on the patois accent. Did you find yourself slipping into the patois accent at all when you were talking to him?
20: No. I've already, like I said, permanently, No Worries is encrusted. My babies say No Worries, but... I just wanted to make sure I heard with my ears, and what I heard with my ears was what I remembered. And Jamaica and a number of the Caribbean islands are such beautiful places, right? Mm. And the free spirit reminds me of what I want to escape to.
16: Mm,
20: you know,
16: I love
20: one day
16: it.
20: I'm going to get out of this experiment.
16: Yeah, she said, like I said. All right, well, let's move on to Matt McGill. Matt McGill, just before the break, why don't you tell us what your top story or top topic was for the month of September?
18: You know what? That's a good question. You know, we had topic-wise, you know, I think it's you know, the DSA, the impact the DSA has had on the Democratic establishment, topic-wise, right? And how that's going to play out between now and November 3rd, how the leadership of the Democratic Party looks, and the whether or not the Democratic Party is properly representing the working class people, which of course is the community that most of us come from, and that topic wise, that was probably what was driving my conversations during the month. Somebody's coming. As far as interview wise, we had Dr. Lonnie Bunch come on with us after he announced that he was stepping down at the Smithsonian, which was great because we interviewed him, you know, when he was here in Chicago at the Chicago Historical Society.
19: Oh yes,
18: yeah. You know, we did. You know, our remote broadcast that we do. We did Perry and I did a remote broadcast right there at the Chicago Historical Society, and I'm talking about like 15, 20 years ago when Dr. Bunch was just starting out.
2: And yeah, Matt, it's now the Chicago History Museum.
19: Right.
18: The Chicago History Museum. And really, I learned more about him because, you know, my introduction to Dr. Bunch was when he was here in Chicago, yes. So that's all I knew about him. But I got to learn about his pre-Chicago days, which were great. We, you know that the legacy he's leaving behind at the Smithsonian. He was with the Smithsonian before he came here in Chicago. And so... you know, that was great. We had an interview with a young lady who was one of the, she did a book on the first producers, female producer at Motown. That was great. And the topic really is just being black and living in America.
16: The host roundtable right here on the afternoon show. I'm Dr. LaDonna Ray, and I've got all of these dynamic hosts sitting around the table with us, me and Ken Duncan. And this is just dynamic. I love it that, you know, and congratulations to you, Cleopatra, for having the mayor of Chicago break his news about running again. That was a highlight, especially for Chicago and those who are in support of him. But Matt, you left off with a myriad of things that you talked about and you were proud of for the month of September. You spoke about black leadership, but I want to be able to get to myself and Ken because we do have
2: before to... Before you do...
16: get to 5 o'clock because it's 4:54.
2: Yeah, no, I got to ask Matt this question, though. Lonnie Bunch, was he upset? Did he reflect on what his tenure was like and why he left and what the future might look like for the museums?
18: You know what? What I did, Rufus, is I kind of gave him, I kind of presented the narrative so that he didn't have to, you know, I kind of, you know, created the narrative that we know that, some changes and some attacks on black culture and black history. And then he kind of, you know, spoke to it. Mm-hmm. But I did it so that he didn't have to say, hey, this is why I'm leaving.
19: Yeah.
18: I think I kind of asked him, like, hey, as you leave, what are your concerns, you know, moving forward on black history and the attack on black culture? And so he was able to kind of address it that way.
2: All right, we'll catch up with him again after he's on and get to the room.
19: And just FYI, so, man, I listen to it.
21: Hey, Daddy, what that there? And why that under there? And oh, Daddy, oh, hey, Daddy, hey, look it over there.
22: This year marks the 100th birthday of a Chicago legend. 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

0: believe I just did that. Now my driving record's about to go off the roof because I don't have insurance, but if I had a call Shaka, the insurance lady, in the first place, I wouldn't be in this mess.
1: Don't get caught out here this summer looking at the church hats with no insurance like that guy. 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That's 312-248-5745. And stay away from watching all the church hats while driving.
2: 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It's an honor to be here, and it's a blessing. I want to thank God always for allowing me to wake up on Sunday mornings to host this particular show. A little bit over 6 years now, I must admit, it's amazing to host this show every Sunday morning. I've only missed probably maybe say 4 or 5 shows because I have to take a break every now and then. But within a 6-year period, that's not bad. It shows consistency. It shows dedication and commitment. And I want to thank all the people that call in on a regular basis to join the show, right? And I want to send a shout out, you know, to some of my sponsors, Bob's Midas on 74th and Stony Island. If you need some work done on your car, you know, stop by Bob's Midas shop, ask for Brother PJ. They do a lot of good work on your cars up there. I do send a shout out to some African-American owned businesses. You got my man Edwards Fashions on 114th and Michigan. Reach out to Edwards Fashions if you want to buy a nice suit, some nice leather jackets, some men's apparel. Reach out to Edwards Fashions there. And then you have a few restaurants, like I always mention them, on Stony Island, right around 81st and Stony Island. You have the Jerk Yard restaurant, and you have Southern Comfort seafood right there, African-American owned restaurants. Support African-American businesses all the way, just put it like that. And then our topic for today is healthy relationships versus unhealthy relationships. And before I get started, I have a special guest that has joined me this morning via StreamYard, a good friend of mine, a young lady by the name of Shaka Atwater. I want you to introduce yourself, Shaka, if you don't mind, and tell everybody who is Shaka and then what kind of services you provide for the community at large, okay? Can you hear me, Shaka?
3: Good morning. How you doing, Mrs. Ceasefire?
2: I'm doing good. I can't complain, not at all.
3: That's good. Well, I am Shaka. I am a farmer's agent. I am always available for any questions, or I'm the agent that you can call anytime, 312-248-5745, and I'm honored to be on the show this morning and to talk about healthy relationships.

0: relationships.
1: Healthy versus unhealthy. All right. So we're going to get started here. When I think about relationships, and like I say, I'm not an expert when it comes to relationships, but I understand the ups and downs of relationships. And this, it was a singing group called Silk. They had a song called Lose Control, right? And it goes a little something like this. I usually sing to make sure I wake up my listeners, you know, something like that. So here we go.

0: I just messed up a couple of the words in that. But anyway, I'm cool. I was on harmony, so that's the main thing, right? So it said, let me look into your soul and make you lose control. So that's that. And I'll sing a little bit more later on in the show. I want to open up with that song because it started out by saying, last night we had an argument. You told me you love you. You told me you love me, but all the things I said, I didn't mean, right? So from your opinion or perspective, Shaka, what would you consider a healthy relationship? Can you hear me?
1: I'm sorry.
0: What would you consider a healthy? What would you consider a healthy relationship?
1: A healthy relationship, I would say, is communication, respecting each other, and allowing people to be them. You can't, don't try to change anyone. You know, I was listening to Dolly Parton. I love Dolly Parton. I was, you know, watching her sister talk about her as she's passed away. But the one thing, if you notice, that Dolly was on this theme, but her husband was not. And he kind of allowed her to be her with how she dressed and her hair and her boobs and all that. And he kind of stayed away from all that. But I feel like he allowed her to be her. And I think about sometimes he probably got some pushback or negative comments from guys that had probably a lot to say, like, how could you let your woman dress like this? You know, and he just stayed out of the public eye and just allow her to be her.
0: Yeah, because I never really knew she had a husband, right? I never knew that. And you're right, he definitely stayed out of the limelight in that regard. So, you know, when you talked about the situation with letting her be herself, dress the way she would like to dress, I believe that most relationships, a guy, for me, just I would suggest this to any man or woman, yeah, allow a person to be themselves in a relationship so there won't be no real static when you get home. You know, everybody has their own identity. It doesn't mean just because you're married or you're in a relationship, you need to control the person. I don't think control is too good when it comes to relationships. Now, I did some research, Shaka, and what I found out is that most women file for divorce. About 70% of women file for divorce. And in the African-American community, about 50% of the people, 50% of marriages end up in divorce. I just want to put that out there. But on a national level, about maybe 2.6 people per 1,000 file for a divorce. So it just varies in different countries, and it varies with different cultures. So, now, marriage sometimes is a forever bond. Forever bond. When people take a vow to be married through life or death, we have to take the institution of marriage very serious. But things go wrong sometimes. So let's look at what would you consider to be like an unhealthy relationship based on your experience or your point of view?
1: Calling someone out of their name, putting your hands on them. Putting them down mentally. I tell my daughters, you know, I was frustrated with them being a single parent and going through the teenage years with them. My older ones are grown and I have a younger one at six, but I, out of my frustration, I never called them out of their name.
0: Okay.
1: I never did that. So I tell them, don't expect anything less from your spouse because they could not possibly be more frustrated than me, you know, dealing with them being teenagers and their mouth and all that, you know, and I'm just frustrated, period. I've never called them out of their names.
0: Yeah, and I think that's really important. So somebody by the name of Buzz Kennedy says in his relationship, him and his woman respect each other. It all comes down to respect, like say, not calling people out of their names, respecting the person's right to have their own opinion, because, you know, some people have control issues, period. And some guys would like to control the woman and tell her what she can and cannot do. And then, and we live in a world today where, you know, women have their autonomy as well. Women have a point of view, and we have to accept that. Sometimes as men, we kind of stubborn, but some women are stubborn just the same. Now, I can just speak from my experience. One thing that turns me off in any relationship is an ungrateful type of lady. And I don't, even an ungrateful man would be bad. I don't want to just say the lady, but you have some situations where guys are doing a lot for some women, but they still, it's not enough. It's just not enough. So that ungrateful thing is a turnout for me. Not that I want you to kiss my ring because I'm helping you out, but at the same time, I would like for some respect. It's all about respect. Once you get past the lust and all that stuff, you get to know the person for who they really are. Because in the beginning, Shaka, people show their representative shows up in the beginning. Everything's going good. You holding up the relationship for the first 6 months. Everything is cool the first year. And then after that year passes, then you see what you really might have in that relationship. Does that make a little sense to you before I take a few callers in?
1: Absolutely. I agree with what you said. I agree with everything you said.
0: Okay, then. All right, let's take the caller in, see what's going on, Brother Hall. Then I get to Andre and David. Good morning, Brother Hall. Brother Hall?
2: Can you hear me, brother?
0: Yeah, I can hear you good.
2: Okay, yeah. I just wanted to say, good show, man. I called in to talk about something else. I didn't know that you had a guest. But listen, I'd like to say, keep it up. Keep up the good work, and thanks for your guest coming on to enlighten us on this. Appreciate it. We'll talk next week.
0: What you want to talk about, Brother Hall?
2: Well, you know me, man. I'm political, brother. So,
0: you can make a quick political comment. We'll just stay on topic, but you can make a quick political comment.
2: I appreciate that. Yeah. I see a somewhat coming together as the black folks in terms of Chicago. I see us kind of pulling together, and that's a good thing. So many times we're at odds with one another, particularly around political time. I think that we got our eyes on the prize, and that's good automatic seats. And so if we continue to go in the direction that we're going, we will retire them people that have suits, but they don't wear them. And we're going to make sure that they don't have to do anything with them, but put them up in the closet, but you will not serve us again. Thank you so much for taking
0: I appreciate
2: call.
0: You waking up to call us, Brother Hall, for sure.
2: Yes, sir.
0: All right. Good stuff. And then, Brother Andre and David, I'll get to y'all in a moment here. So back to you, Shaka. Okay, as we talk about relationships once again, now, what are some good assets that a man should possess when it comes down to being with his woman or his wife? What are some of the three main points that a man should have that work out well with the from a woman's point of view?
1: Well, we love consistency. That's number one. And like that goes back to what you said about the representative. Most people can't be consistent with who they are because maybe because it's not them. But we love consistency. Be who you do everything you did to get us. Continue to do that. Be solid if we need you, that you're there. We love guys who listen.
0: Okay.
1: You know, who listen to us. That's great. And just protect us. Emotionally, physically, I think that's really key.
0: Okay, how important does finance? What kind of role does finance play in a healthy relationship versus an unhealthy relationship? Should the man be the one that take care of everything for the woman? Especially nowadays, most women are pretty much independent. So, what role does finance play?
1: You really asking me a lot of questions.
0: Oh, yeah. No, we're just talking about it.
1: I don't think that really plays too much of a part into a relationship. You know, I love Judge Lynn Toler. I don't know if anybody listens to her,
0: but she was
1: a court judge. And she made more money than her husband. And she paid most of the bills, but she respected him and she loved him.
0: Okay.
1: You know, I just think that it really depends. I don't think that has anything to really do with their relationship, so to speak. Mm. I mean, if one has it and the other one does it, that's different. I don't think it should be a requirement. You know, especially going into a relationship, I think everybody should be holding their own. And then you just go from there. I mean, maybe you might go to school and your spouse may say, hey, I got it. You just focus on school, or maybe you're making more or they're making less. Okay. I mean, but just coming into a relationship, I think everybody should be 100% whole being, because you're only going to be as healthy. The relationship is only going to be as healthy as you are. So I think you coming into a relationship 100% and them coming in 100% you can have a good relationship. But if you're coming in at 50 and you're trying to get the other 50 from someone else, that's just not going to work. I think that people really need to do the work on themselves. And I understand a lot of people can't see themselves, but it's important to really have a relationship with God. Okay. I got to say that. And, you know, do the work on yourself. Okay. Really do the work on yourself.
0: All right, cool. Let me take another caller on this topic here. Brother Andre, good morning to you.
3: Hey, good morning to you, Brother T.O., and good morning to you, Ms. Shaka. Thank you for coming in and breaking bread with us this morning.
1: Good morning.
3: You're quite welcome. When you open up that subject matter, it makes me think about Teddy Pendergrass, say, if you don't know me by now, you never will never will know me.
0: That's right.
3: I think a good relationship is when a man and a woman really know each other and they trust each other. Because if you don't have trust, you don't have anything. And I think that's what we have to go back to those days where, if you look at the plantation where the slave was at, well, okay, that man didn't do nothing but wear them overalls every day. He didn't have no cologne to put on. The lady didn't have no makeup to put on, no perfume to put on.
0: For
3: those
0: sure.
3: Those two people fell in love and they married and they had kids back there. But relationships nowadays have become too commercial and too materialistic. Now, if you're thinking about starting a family, then I do think a man should have some sort of income if you think about starting a family. And if you ain't got no money, just hold off on the family. My motto is this. People say no sex before marriage. My motto is no kids before marriage. When I talk to young people, that's what I tell them, no kids before marriage, because I know that they're not going to listen to the word that says no sex before marriage, because I didn't listen to it. My siblings didn't listen to it. We went against what our parents told us, and some of us regretted it, some of us didn't. But that true relationship is like the lady said, willing to listen, because communication is everything. If you can't communicate and people got to read your mind, then you're not going to have too much of a solid relationship. Since she brought up some scripture about God, I'm going to say a wise woman build a house up, but a foolish woman pluck it down. Mm. And it says that men love your wife as Christ loved the church, but it also says that the lady is supposed to be submissive. And a lot of people get that misunderstood about submission. Submission don't mean that you talk to your woman like a dog, like she's a slave, because the word says love your wife as Christ loved the church. So I say to the men or whatever, I don't care if you are the breadwinner of the house and you're working and you're making all of the money in the house, you're footing all the bills, you're still supposed to show that woman some love, and you're supposed to say, baby, how you feel today? Baby, do you mind cooking me some
0: stay
3: food?
0: On the line, Andre. I want to put Shaka on the spot just for a second. Miss Shaka, get ready for this, because here I go. So you were saying early on that money's finances is not that major. So would you be comfortable, I'm talking about you or any women that you know, being with a guy that didn't have no finance? Let's say you would love the person. You really love the person, but their finances like in the gutter. Would you be cool with that?
1: Well, let me say this.
0: All right, break it down.
1: You know, that's why you're laughing. That's why
0: right,
1: you're laughing.
0: Right, right.
1: Let me say this, and this is real talk. Anybody that I'm ever going to be with is going to be somebody who, if they was down today, they know how to get it tomorrow.
0: Okay.
1: So that type of person, they can be down and they're just going to come right back up and, you know what, and come up with something.
0: Got it.
1: You know, have an ambition. They're thinking outside of the box, you know, and that's what's really important, because, you know, if you have that mindset to get it, it doesn't matter. You're going to get it.
0: Okay. That makes sense to me. What are your thoughts there, Andre? What, from your experience, Andre, dealing with relationships, marriage, are you married, if you don't mind me asking, Andre?
3: No, I'm divorced now. I was married for 18 years.
0: Understood. Much respect to you. And I understand that.
3: I got three biological kids out of that marriage. My two grown daughters, my grown son, they all mine. And I don't have no outside kids. So when it was right, it was right.
0: Yes.
3: But what she said about the finances and whatnot, I do agree again that a man has supposed to have some type of finance, but a relationship shouldn't solely been on that, because just like you get money, you could lose that money.
0: Yes.
3: Then what's going to happen to the relationship?
0: What's going to hold the relationship up? Right.
3: The finances gone. And then what happens if it's on the other foot? What happens if she loses her job, but she got no finances, then how's the family going to roll? You know, those relationships, T.O., like your parents and grandparents and my grandparents had, those relationships are long gone, where the lady stay at home and the man be the breadwinner. You ain't got them type of jobs out here like that no more. You know how much a man have to make if she said if the woman stay home, they're going to have three or four kids. He's going to pay two cars, two insurance, pay the house note. The man got to be bringing home at least $2,500 a week to take care of all that.
0: So that's he 10 G a month. Show. Yeah.
3: Right. See, so now what a lot of young guys do now, and some middle-aged guys, they look for a woman that could bring something to the table. You really can't have it no other way. If you can't buy a house, if you live in an apartment and you need two bedrooms, that's like $1,500 a month. See, so the days are gone where one guy can assume all of the financial responsibility in a relationship. So if a lady is looking for that type of guy, she's probably going to be unhappy a large part of her life. Because, you know, chances of her meet one of them rappers out there that's balling is between slim and none. So two people can get together and they can work. Two people can get together and work and they can build on something. You know what I mean? But a relationship can never be based purely on materialism and finance. Yeah, you need some materialism to
0: have sure.
3: Fun. But, you know, me, myself, Tio, I always like to have had a few dollars in my pocket because I'm the type of dude that want to take my woman to the show and take her to the dinner. So I always want to have a few dollars.
0: Have some finance, but, for sure.
3: Right, but the way I handled it, I never asked them, and they said, come on, I want to take you to the show. See, it used to be reciprocal because they would do them things, too.
0: For sure.
3: But I'm going to tell you this before I close, Tio. When you talk about finance, you know, when me and my wife did get married, Tio, we didn't buy each other no ring. Man, we was just feeling it, and we went downtown to the city hall, and we got married. That's just what it was. Mm-hmm. And then we used the finance to do other things. But if we would have been based it on traditional stuff like that, well, we got to wait to do this, wait to do that, then we probably never would have hooked up like that, man, because people that bought them rings, they divorced now. Now, my wife was together for 18 years. You
0: That's
3: know what
0: pretty
3: I mean?
0: Good. That's them, a good track record right there.
3: Yeah, them people done spent that money on them rings and spending $30,000 on destination weddings. They wouldn't last, 2 years maybe?
0: For sure.
3: So I mean, there's no guarantee. I know we want to follow tradition, but I'm just saying that materialism has its place. But if it's about love and being with somebody, you might not can't throw no big wedding. You might not can't buy no ring. Man, my wife didn't trade each other no rings. We traded vows, and we had, you know, after the wedding, had our family and friends around and stuff like that.
0: All right,
3: but
0: bro.
3: You don't do that. And if a guy want to get married, don't feel bad because you can't buy no ring or whatnot. Just talk to your lady and say, well, you know what? We get each other's later on in life when we get our finances together. Then we could buy each other some
0: rings.
3: That
0: makes sense to me because
3: you can't get no ring. Don't hold back from getting married because you can't get each other no ring.
0: Yeah. I appreciate your call, Brother Andre, all the time.
3: Thank you. Yeah, have a good one, brother. Be
0: right,
3: blessed.
0: Much respect
3: Thank
0: to you, for sure.
1: Can I say something to you?
0: Yeah, go on and respond, Shaka.
1: You know, it's early and anybody knows me knows I love to laugh. Okay. So I love number one, how he came on and he let everybody know that there are some other Baracks out here. He said he don't have no outside babies. You guys listen to that.
0: Right.
1: And I also like how he said, you know, just he'd like to take his woman to the show and all that. So he's got a little bit of Billy D in there. And I also, I really did on a serious note, love how, you know, he talked about the rings and not spending all that money. I agree. I think that people have gotten too caught up in these marriages and the rings, and that is not what it is about. We need to seriously look at, is that person going to be there if you get sick and you need somebody to clean you? Is that person going to be there? It's the commitment. That's what love is. Love is really commitment. If you look
3: that's
1: in
3: right.
1: scripture, you can put commitment in any place in the Bible because that's really what it is. It's not about all these other things. Really ask yourself, if you're with somebody, is this the person that'll be here if I had a stroke, if I can't move, if God forbid I'm a vegetable, will this person take care of me?
0: Hey, that's every duty, yeah.
1: That's what we have to look at instead of just going on with someone because they look good or they have these finances. That's not going to help you.
0: All right, cool. So we're going to take a quick commercial break and play a commercial. Thank you, Brother Andre. Then I'll take the other callers in a second.
3: You.
0: Take a quick commercial break.
4: 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Whoa! Oh, no, man. can't believe I just did that. 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Don't get caught out here this summer looking at the church hats with no insurance like that guy. Call Shaka right now at 312-248-5745. That's 312-248-5745. And stay away from watching all the church hats while driving.
0: And so once again, we're listening to the T.O., Mr. Ceasefire Hardeman Show. The topic today is healthy versus unhealthy relationships. Then I'll take a few more callers in a second. So Shaka, I plan to go out on the edge and ask this question right now. So I want to get a little deeper now. Let's say that a guy has the money. He's taking care of his woman, doing everything right, but the sex is not that good. What should a woman do in a situation like that? It's a real question, though. Some women ask me. I bounced that question off a few people. I bounced that question off a few women before the show and a few guys. So what should a woman do in that situation? Let's say the guy has all the money in the world. He's taking care of the lady. He's taking out. He's spending money and bought all kinds of stuff. But the sex is not that good. And we're talking about younger people now hanging out there dealing with each other. Sex was okay in the beginning, but he kind of ran his course. Should the woman stay in that situation?
1: Even but though she didn't take care of. Is he romantic? Does he know?
0: He's doing everything. He's romantic.
1: Okay, well, you know what? I think that's a fair question. I think that at some point, as a woman, if you live long enough and you're dating somebody older that might be 60, 70 years old, you know, it may get to a point where they can't perform. And so I think a lot of guys don't know how to be men outside of that. That's what they leave with and that's all that they have. So if there's a guy who has all these other things, I think, yeah. And once you get to the 60, 70 years old, I mean, like, you've had all that. You want a man to be a man and know how to be a man outside of that. I think a lot of guys don't know how to be men outside of that. So if he's doing all that, I mean, I'm different. I would say, and I want to say shout out to Miss E because she's listening. I always tell you about Miss E. She said, no ring, no me. So, and that's good. Absolutely. I think that there needs to be some type of commitment shown for you to get all of you. What I was speaking on was, I'm saying that I don't think we should put so much into, like, I need a $50,000 ring. You know, I need a $50,000 wedding. The commitment, you know, is what should be there. I'm not saying that, you know, the ring is not important. But I love what she's saying. And thank you for your input, Miss E. I had to shout you out, girl.
0: So it might be better to put that money up than spend that money on a $50,000 ring. Because we've heard stories of people spend all this money on their wedding, and then the wedding crashes a year later. You can spend $100,000 and all that kind of stuff. But then again, if you want to just show your appreciation and your love for the person, I mean, you know, it's pros and cons to everything. Because a traditional wedding, a lot of money has to be spent. The average wedding, if you want to do something on a mid-level, the average wedding may cost around $10,000 to $20,000. That just happens, right? When you can go down to City Hall and just get married, some people go to Las Vegas and get married, right? And just call it a day. Now, let me ask you another question before I take Brother Chris and David hanging there with me. Can a couple stay together? Let's look at a distant relationship now. I've heard a lot of people talking about getting married, but they live in different houses. I've heard people talk about this. Can those type of relationships of marriages actually work? But I would think that if you married, you should be together. That's my first initial thought. But do you think those type of marriages could actually work, Shaka?
1: Absolutely. My mother has a friend now that she lives in her own apartment. He has his own apartment. And she loves to see him, but she loves her time to herself. And I think that's okay, because it can make you better to just have that time. Sometimes you need that time to yourselves. Everybody, you know, doesn't need to always be up under somebody. Okay. Some people need that, and that's great. And I'm not knocking that, but I'm saying that it could be good to just having that time away from someone, having that time to yourself, and still being in a committed relationship.
0: All right. Okay, let's take another call, and then I'll get to Brother David right after Chris. Good morning, Brother Chris.
2: Good morning, Brother Hardeman and your guests.
0: Okay, what you got for us, Chris, on healthy relationships versus unhealthy relationships?
5: I just want to give some grace to the minister on losing his oldest daughter.
0: Yes.
5: But I will say, you know, marriage is a give and take. You got to know what you got. And then when you get married, you know, sometimes you got to change. You can't do the same thing that you did when you was, you know, single. And then you got to, you know, appreciate what you got. Try to work together for the greater good. And, you know, all the outside noise, you know, you got to kill that because now y'all a unit. And, you know, try to go from there.
0: The institution of marriage, Chris?
5: If you find the one that you can grow with, why not? Okay. You know what I'm saying? Somebody that's not going to bring you down and you're not going to bring her down. You know, in the words of my dad, he used to love that song by Billy Preston. Nothing from nothing leaves nothing. You know what I'm saying?
0: Gotta have something if you want to be with me, right?
5: Yes, sir. And full disclosure, in Dolly Parton's younger days, that was a fine white woman.
0: Dolly Parton was good, yep.
5: Yeah, you know, and, you know, her husband gave her the space, you know, to be her. But I was married once, Mr. Hardiman.
0: Okay.
5: That was the worst 3 hours of my life. No, I'm joking. I am divorced. I had a good wife, but, you know, outside noise, you know, her side of the family, my side of the family. But today we have two beautiful kids today, you know, very, very good friends and stuff like that. But, you have somebody good. Y'all got to try to work at it, man. I appreciate you saying that,
0: Brother Chris, because a lot of times people have that one relationship or marriage they would love to revisit in some capacity, like the love I lost was a good one, that type of scenario there. So that happens a lot, you know, because a lot of times also people don't bring closure to relationships. The relationship just ends and a lot of unanswered questions. What do you think about that, Chris?
5: That's true. You know, my wife used to start arguments with me about the mundane things, you know, that she didn't want me to take care of my outside kids. You know, that was,
0: I understand. Yeah, it's always two sides to every story. Yes, indeed.
5: I'm joking about that. Hey, okay. Great topic. Y'all have a great day. And shout out to the WVON family and shout out to Brother Hall. He say the people got the suits, don't wear them.
0: That's right.
5: Have a great day.
0: All right, brother. Appreciate that. You listen to T.O. Mr. Ceasefire Hardiman. Our topic today is healthy relationships versus unhealthy relationships. Now, what about this, Shaka? Okay, like some people leave a relationship, they get right back into another one. Like, every time I move, I lose. When I let come in. Every time I turn around, back in love again. Let's talk about being back in love again. Jeffrey Osborne, what would you say to a person that's getting out of a relationship, getting right back into another relationship? What would you say there?
1: First of all, I want to say you're the king of R&B.
0: No, I'm not the king. I just be messing around. But I appreciate that compliment. Back in love again. What would you say to a person that's getting in and out, going right back into another relationship, 30 days after getting out of the first relationship?
1: Well, I mean, it's all just, there's no answer, no one answer to this. I mean, everything works for... Different things work for different people. I know somebody who just kept it moving, you know, like J-Lo. It didn't work and they just kept it moving. Okay. And until you sometimes you got to be like next until you find that person. But I think sometimes people need to spend some time by themselves and get themselves together and really try to ask themselves, okay, well, what did I do wrong? Because if we look at the other person, you're never going to grow. You got to look at what did I do wrong in this situation, because that's going to make you better for the next situation. And I think a lot of times we don't do that. I love how the guy shouted out Farrakhan.
0: Yes, daughter.
1: And talked about his daughter. I love Farrakhan. I'm not a Muslim, and I think that we can all learn from him. I mean, because I've never seen somebody talk on so many subjects in 1 hour, and it really removes the veil, like from our eyes, the things they talk about, the way that we should see things, see each other, see relationships, and grow as a people. I just wanted to say that.
0: Okay, cool. Well, a couple of people commented here, say, two can walk together, two cannot walk together unless they agree. Then my niece, LaVoice, is saying, people are looking for that one without wasting their time. So I understand all those different perspectives when it comes to relationships. But the only thing I can also say is that it's very important to love someone, and the person should love you too in return. But if you don't get that love in return, it's difficult, because I'll take this next call. Then I want to talk about some of the signs that the relationship is beginning to fail. We're going to talk about those type of telltale signs, because sometimes when a woman is fed up, like R. Kelly says, nothing you can do about it. And then it's a thin line between love and hate. All those signs kind of resonate in my mind here this morning. But the reality is that, man, it's tough. Heartbreak is rough. Now, we've been to Heartbreak Hotel before. Understand me on that. All right, here we go. Brother David, good morning to you.
6: Hey, what's up, King?
0: I'm doing good, bro.
6: All right, we up now. Step up to play. He's the ball at the park.
0: Yes,
6: women. Hey, man, understanding mellow. Understanding mellow. You know, hey, respect yourself.
0: Go ahead, brother.
6: Respect yourself. Yeah, the stapler. Hey, that's where it's at, man. Okay, take care. Have a blessed day. Love y'all.
0: Oh, that was it. Okay, he wanted to come on. Seeing that, I remember that song, Understanding Mellow. I remember that one there. And then before I take Anita on the line, I just want to say this. Now, what are some of the signs then, from your experience, Shaka, when a relationship, I mean, basically, you know, like when it's going bad, what are some of the first signs when a relationship is going bad? It's unhealthy, it's going down the drain.
1: No communication, no sex.
0: Whoa, whoa. I've been hearing a lot of stories about people living in the same house together. Nothing's going on but the rent, you know. Nothing's going on. No sex, no communication. It's just, I mean, why do people stay in them kind of situations, though? You know, that kind of scenario. What would make a person stay there?
1: It could be different reasons. You know, it could be children. It okay. could be love. It could be, you know, the friendship.
0: Okay.
1: You know, sometimes the sex isn't. I know people.
0: Yeah, well, I understand.
1: It's not always, you know, sometimes women going through menopause or whatever, maybe just don't want it like that. So they're there because of the friendship or because of the love. Or like I said, or it could be children, or it could just be you're kind of just comfortable in some situations. And then sometimes you look at what's out here, right?
0: Always. Yeah, it's a lot of stuff. I heard a comedian once say, he said, they got some stuff out here. You're right, because some people do not want to venture into another relationship because there's so much out here. Because this one comedian said, you know, people catching all kinds of sexually transmitted diseases. He said this one person went to a doctor. The doctor said, well, who sent you here? He said, I don't even treat that kind of stuff. You know, he said, as a matter of fact, when you leave, take the chair with you. Because on the serious side, it's a lot of diseases out here, and you have to be practice safe sex, protect yourself at all costs, people being set up, people have the wrong motives, you got people that try to trap people, people that experiment with people, all kinds of crazy scenarios, but the truth is revealed later on in a relationship. So the bottom line is that when it comes to healthy relationships versus unhealthy relationships, you're saying zero sex, communication is gone. That's tough, man. That's tough to deal with, especially if you still love the person. If you love that person, it's hard to really comprehend and deal with those kind of situations. So a lot of those scenarios lead to domestic violence as well, because some guys cannot handle that type of rejection, and some women cannot handle the rejection as well. So let me get another call on a lady's point of view. Anita, good morning to you.
7: Good morning to you.
0: Okay. Give me your take on unhealthy versus healthy relationships, Anita.
7: Oh, I guess healthy is doing the right thing you feel that God wants you to do, as much of it as you can. The problem is everyone has not been taught as a child how to tackle, you know, conflict and problems that are coming from the outside.
0: For sure.
7: Of the marriage. So that creates sometimes a problem when people aren't on the same, you know, where they understand what to do, and maybe they weren't taught. It's not always their fault. But that's why we pray and we try to stay in good counsel. And people don't do that. They tend to look at materialism. And when I was a young adult, I saw it looked like people was with one person waiting to find another person with some money and then take off from that person. That is not a goal of marriage, is to get one person to hold you over till you get to the next person with a little more. And a lot of silly stuff like that is happening. And, you know, it's all based around a lot of money, and nobody even has money. They don't have children. They don't have money. I mean, so what was the point of even coming together as men and women? I mean, nothing is seemed to be working right now. And I think God says he'll help you if you get your heart right and submit to him. And I guess people are not doing that, and you will not be healthy because you cannot come up with the provision that God tells you to have for the marriage. Because when you do the right thing and you're loving for God and for the right reason, God says he's fruitful and multiply. He actually multiplies all that goodness that you have. And they say have money, but God multiplies what you have, where you might have more than the super rich person, because God is working with what you have. Well, see, people don't believe in that no more, and they try to go strictly for the sense of the dollar and the grind.
0: Yeah, that makes sense to me. Yeah.
7: And but God said the wealth of the person with a little, with righteousness, is worth more than the wealth of the wicked.
0: Mm.
7: And see, we don't pay attention, so we lose track. And our women tend to allow men to do things illegally to make money, just to have money. So the women aren't thinking fairly for the men. Why would you want him to go to jail to have more money? I mean, when my husband and I had our 6 children, I mean, everything I wanted, I didn't even have to ask him. He would just go out. He would find it and bring it home to me.
0: He would just do it upon himself, right, without a doubt.
7: Yeah, and he got frustrated because other men weren't trying to take care of children. And I think he just got fed up and very frustrated. And he was doing well. So sometimes it affects the people that's trying to do the right thing when everybody else is not doing the right thing, too.
0: Mm.
7: You know, so, but remember, the wealth of the person that's doing right is better than all the wealth of the wicked. Because he's earning it in God's way and in faith. And if all this of not of faith is sin. So sometimes we go after money, and it's not what God wants us to do. He wants us to go after obedience and stand in what he does. And then he says he's going to give you the provision, and then he's going to be make it fruitful and multiply. We don't believe it, so we lose everything.
0: Appreciate you, Anita. I really do.
7: Okay.
0: Go ahead, Shaka.
1: One thing that came to my mind, or I heard this pastor say, he said, me and my wife, basically, we had wanted to leave each other, but thank God we didn't want to leave on the same day. And I think that's true with relationships.
0: Yeah.
1: There are some times when you might want to leave or he might want to leave, but it's just different days. And that's what keeps it together. The other thing, what she brought up, and I did want to mention this, I feel like it is transactional, these relationships now. Not a lot of people are really looking so much for a relationship, especially the younger people with the social media that's out there, but the guys too. I mean, I think, you know, most of them are not looking like, okay, here's this woman, can I build with her? Can I have a relationship with her? It's more like, oh, can I just sleep with her? It's a conquest. How many people are really looking for relationships? You know, the women, a lot of women are looking, you know, for money, but at the end of the day, okay, you're going to get older, and then you've spent your time looking for money, then you get 60, 70, and then you're looking for love.
0: Hmm. It's deep. I must admit, this is what you call a deep conversation. As I get more serious about it, I kind of, you know, joked around a little bit here or there, but relationships, affairs of the heart, are very serious, and a lot of people end up being hurt in relationships, and some people cannot get over the hurt, and it becomes more like chronic hurt. And then sometimes if you don't bring closure to a previous relationship, you bring that same baggage over into the next relationship, and it becomes a disaster. I see that happen a lot. And like I said, I'm not an expert on relationships, but I've been around, I've been in relationships, I've been married as well. So the thing is this here, what works for me, I'm talking about me right now, if you're with a lady, and things that's happened naturally with the lady, and every time y'all get together, just everything falls in place. To me, that's good. Therefore, nobody's forcing anything. Everybody's doing it at their own, whatever they're doing. It gels together. To me, that's a perfect scenario for a man like me. I just want to say that, right? You know, just keeping it on a general level. So from my experience, that's what worked for me, all right? Now, I say this, I'll go on and self-disclose. When I got divorced, I was with my wife, ex-wife, 18 years as well. So I filed for divorce first. She asked me to take it down. She begged me not to divorce her. She filed for divorce the next time, and then I asked her to take it down. I'm just being honest. This is many years ago. I can talk about it because I got over things. We brought clothes and everything. Now, the third time, we both agreed. But when she filed for divorce, Shaka, everybody listen, I'm not going to fake. I went down to the county building, and my forehead started sweating because, you know, it's an 18-year relationship coming to an end. It wasn't easy for me. It just was not easy. I felt something. So a lot of times people have those egos. They figure nothing can really penetrate their heart. But when you really love somebody, it's easier said than done. I just want to put that out there because my marriage was real good for a long time. We just had a difference of opinion. I'm not going to get too deep into it. Things happen in life, but the moral of the story is that if you got a good thing, do the best you can. And I love everybody for who they are because people struggle in relationships. So let me ask you this question now. If you're steady struggling in a relationship, when is the time to let it go? Even though you might have a kid by the person, you may love the person to a degree, but why should you continue to struggle? What are some of the reasons why people will not let go of a relationship they've been struggling in a relationship for years? What are some of the reasons you might think about, Shaka?
1: That they won't let go or they should let go?
0: No, they won't let go. Even though they've been struggling for years, they refuse to let go.
1: Well, I think that people won't let go because of the time. You spend so much time with them.
0: Okay.
1: The children. And it's like, what's out here? You weigh it. Like, what is out here? You know, sometimes the grass is just not greener, you know?
0: Okay.
1: Really?
0: Yeah. So I understand both sides of the coin there. And I know a lot of times it's just hard to let go. And there's no rhythm or rhyme to it. People just see a lot of times also people try to judge what's in the mind of another person. You don't know because you're not in their head. So there's a lot of reasons why people don't let go. But sometimes the best scenario is to let go based on the fact if you're being disrespected, if you're in a situation nobody appears to care, if you see it's not going to get any better, sometimes separation brings appreciation. Sometimes a person get a chance to look at themselves and come back and say, I was wrong about this. Pride is rough. Pride is really rough when it comes down to relationships. So let me take another call on. Brother Charles, good morning to you.
8: Yeah, I only have one thing to say, and that's I'm amazed at how many people know so much about God. That's it.
0: Oh, that's cool. Well, God is in the blessing business. Only thing I can say, Charles. So now, Shaka, tell the people once again, the business you're in, you with Farmers Insurance, put your number out there. We still have about 8 more minutes to have this conversation. I just want to make sure your information gets out there. Tell the people once again how they can contact you for life insurance and why it's important to secure life insurance.
1: Yes. Yeah, so my name is Shaka Atwater. My phone number is 312-248-5745. That's 312-248-5745. It is important for us to have life insurance. You show people that you love them in life and in death. There are so many people that wonder, oh, you know, did they love me or did they not love me? No, set them up, protect them in life and in death. Ask yourself, if you leave, how does that affect your loved ones? How does that affect your children? How does that affect your spouse? Because now they have lost that income. And I think we don't think about this enough. There should not be bitterness when you pass away as to people trying to scrape up money to bury you. And if it's not you and you have life insurance, you have loved ones that you know that don't have their stuff together. And you know they're going to be calling you for some money.
0: Always.
1: So please, give me a call at 312-248-5745. And brothers, please stop worrying about if you take care of her, it's going to be another man in the house. Let me tell you something. If you don't do it, it's going to be a man in there faster than you hit that dirt. Because I know women that husbands have left them well off and they cannot possibly even think. think about another man stepping foot in their house.
0: Got it.
1: After, because their man has taken such good care of them.
0: Yeah, plus if you really love somebody, you're going to get some life insurance in case something happens to you to make sure that person, your loved one, is taken care of. I got it. So let me take another caller here. Greg, good morning to you.
9: Good morning, man. Good show, man. I got a question for you.
0: Yes.
9: Should a married couple listen to non-married couples? If a man and a woman ain't married, should they be giving advice to a married couple? Thank you. I'm looking for your
0: answer. Just stay on the line. I want to respond to you. Now, it's two ways of looking at it. If you have a person that was married before, and let's say they've been married for 18, 20 years, but they're divorced, I think a married couple can listen to a person that has been divorced because they had a proven track record. They were married before, and they can maybe talk about some of the pitfalls in their relationship or their marriage that might be able to provide some insight to another person. To a married couple. What are your thoughts about that, Shaka?
1: Well, I think we can all learn from everybody. Maybe there are some people who have not been married, like Oprah and Stedman, but they've been together for a while. I think we can all learn from each other and get advice and tips. There are some single women that do some things to please their man, and those tips can be beneficial. So I think we can all learn from each other.
0: Yeah, I think the same way, we can learn from one another. If you got something you need to straighten out, do your best to straighten it out, because there's no cookie cutter type of model of marriage. Everybody goes through whatever they go through. But I tell you something, we didn't have time to get into all the different aspects of marriage, because you got blended families like stepkids, and you got all kinds of situations, family members getting into the marital business that throws marriages off sometimes. So it's a lot of different factors and scenarios that go into healthy marriages versus unhealthy marriages. But I will say this much. If you're married, you got a good wife, a good husband, do the right thing. I tell young guys all the time, do the right thing, build yourself a family, and take care of your business. That's it, what I would like to impart on people. So Shaka, before we get out of here today, what would be some of the, what you would like to leave with the people when it comes down to healthy relationships? What would you like to leave with the people?
1: I just want to say, please value, it's good people. I just think people don't value good people anymore. They did not value Jesus. He was right there doing all these things. And it's like they did not see him for who he was. They did not value him. There's a lesson in that. And sometimes people won't value you, but don't change who you are. Just change the person. I think a lot of times we leave and, oh, I'm not going to do that no more. And I'm not going to do it. No, don't let somebody change you. Just value yourself and value good people. Hold on to a good person, because that's a rare thing nowadays. Somebody with integrity, that's loving, that love you. Love the one that love you. That's another thing too.
0: Hey, all right. Well, you said something profound for me this morning. You said don't change yourself, change the person. I love it. I love it. So let me try to get another call on quickly here. Sunshine, good morning to you.
10: Good morning. I just listened to where the guy asked, can a married couple talk to somebody that's not married?
0: Right.
10: You counsel to them. No, you cannot. Marriage is biblical. If you're not married, marriage is a whole different animal than somebody just living together. Living together, you can just leave whenever you want
0: okay.
10: to. Marriage is a covenant with God, and it's a contract.
0: But what if a person's been married, Sunshine, and they're divorced, but they've been married for years? Can they talk to a married couple?
10: Yes, they can, but not to two people that's just shacking up and living together, don't know nothing about no marriage.
0: Yeah, much respect
10: to you. Because they're scared to get married. They scared. Mm. If you love somebody, marry them.
0: Hey, I love it, Sunshine. I like your name, too. Why did he call you Sunshine?
10: Because I'm always happy. I live in a world. Yes, I have trials and tribulations,
0: yes.
10: But I bring sunshine when I walk in the room, no matter what. This, too, shall pass.
0: I love it. I love it with a passion. And thank you for your call, okay?
10: You're welcome. Thank
0: Appreciate
10: you.
0: Appreciate that. So, yeah, Shaka, I think it's been a real good show as we talk about, the ups and downs of marriage, the pitfalls, the happy times. And when you think about good times, it's important. I want to thank Brother Robert on the technical boards and my man, executive producer Terry Bishop, who shares my show with everybody. But there was a song by Blackstreet called, here we go. I'll just get right to it. Then we're going to sign off, okay? Here we go. Let's chill. From

0: to you. I mess up some of the words every now and then because it's early in the morning. No excuses, but I think I was on melody. So this is the thing. I want to thank everybody for tuning in this morning. Let's chill. If you got a good relationship, do the right thing. That's the only thing I can leave y'all with. And it's been a blast with Shaka. Say goodbye to the people, Shaka.
1: Goodbye, everybody. Have a great week. God bless you. And T.O., you did an amazing job. You're the king of R&B. And shalom, everyone.
0: Hey, that's what Whitney told Bobby Brown. Everybody's looking at like, what you talking about?
1: I love you, T.O.
0: That's right. Love and respect. I appreciate everybody, okay? Peace to you. We out of here. All right. So that's the wrap there, brother Robert. That's cool.

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1: Hey daddy, what that there? And why that under there? And oh daddy, oh hey daddy, hey look it over there.
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12: 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But you're probably not going to. 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I'm sure you've got a perfectly good excuse. Kids, work. I get it. You're busy. 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

0: Well, welcome to Inspirational Perspective. I'm your host and coach, Lanell Harris, and my purpose is your success. Success requires clarity. Clarity equals discipline. Discipline provides freedom, and freedom generates new possibilities that allow you to win. And so I'm asking you, this Sunday and every Sunday, are you living the best life possible, and are you winning? And if you are, that means you are clear. So keep listening. You'll like this. And if you are not, this is your opportunity to get clear, because only clarity will get you the win. I promise you. Man, today's show, talking about men. And let me say this before I even get started. Sisters, the same energy you bring to this show, the same way you share this show, you got to show up next week when we talk about women and the orientation of a wife. Same energy. For my brothers, don't sweat too hard. Because ultimately, remember that part of what we're talking about is the connection between family and wealth. And I believe that every man listening to me wants to take himself to another level financially. And part of knowing what it means to be a man and knowing what it means to be a husband, the orientation of a husband, will support that. So even if, you know, as we go through today's show, you're like, whew, okay, you know, what I want to do is give you the recipe for how you begin to close the gap. All right. If you're a couple and you're listening, let me give you some instructions real quick before I get into what you're going to get from today's show. To my wives, he hear me. You don't got to say nothing. He hears me. Right. If he's sitting there listening, that's all. Don't tell him. I'll write that down. Nothing. Just let him be. Let him be. All right. Let that man be. If you send it to him, let him be. Did you listen? He said yes. That's it. All right. Okay. And for my brothers, y'all know I love you. You know I love you. And what I want to do is lay out what I believe is the recipe for truly, truly fulfilling your potential, like truly fulfilling your potential as a man. And I believe that most of the men that tune in every Sunday morning, that is what you want to do. You want to fully experience your potential on this planet. All right. So let me tell you what you're going to get from today's show. And then after that, what I'm going to do is I want to tell you a quick story. And I think that this story is going to bring to light. I probably should tell the story this week and next week. But I'm going to tell you a quick story. So first, let's get clear on what we're going to get from today's show. So this is part four. And the title of today's show is what nobody taught us about being a man, a husband, and holding a family together. So real quick, you know, I got two men in the studio with me this morning, right? I want to ask you all a very simple question, and then I'm going to get into what you're going to get from today's show. But I think this will really support the premise of the show. So here's the first question. Ade and Robert, appreciate you two brothers always putting up with me. Did you take any classes or courses or go through any official training on how to be a man? No? Okay, Ade. Did you take any classes or courses or go through any official training on how to be a man?
1: No.
0: No? Okay. All right. Let me ask question number two. And Robert, I think this is important because you're going to be married soon. And by the way, as I was looking through the outline yesterday, I thought about you, brother. I said a prayer for you, right? And I'm like, man, what a blessing that you get to actually work and make money, right? As you listen to this segment, you're about to go into marriage. But here's a second question. Have you gone through a course, or has anyone offered you a course on how to be a husband, like in giving you a manual or like the breakdown on how to be the type of husband that holds together a wealthy and prosperous family?
1: No, I just watched my dad. Okay, that's the only place where I got reference from.
0: Which is great, by the way. Like, that's phenomenal training. All right. So what I'm hearing is you've taken your lessons from observation.
1: Correct.
0: Okay. All right. Which most of us do. Now, that could be good and bad. You get my point, right? And
1: yeah, definitely.
0: Your dad's an awesome man, but there are other young men who are taking their observations from men who may not be.
1: And so be on the level, right?
0: Exactly. All right. Ade, have you taken any official courses on what it takes to be a husband to a woman?
2: No.
0: No? Okay. All right. I'm not saying that this is the official course, but what I will tell you is that this is better than nothing. Okay? This is better than nothing. So here's what you're going to get from today's show, part four. The last 3 weeks, I've been asking the question of, where is the family in God's design? And why did God design it? And also, why is marriage the founding structure of family? So, and we've answered those questions. Last week, we came to the conclusion that marriage is the deepest root of the family formation framework, right? And the family formation framework is a tree. You could throw that up so you can see it. And marriage is the deepest root. And so today, what I want to do is I want to spend time going into the trunk, because the formation and the entity that holds up the family, it is the man, and the man is the trunk, right? And you can share that. You can share the framework. So when you think about a great tree, the role that a man plays is the trunk of that tree, right? He's not the roots. God is the root, right? And then marriage is the deepest root, which, by the way, I'm gonna kick the show off with it. And I'm sure some men gonna be like, bro, what are you talking about? But if marriage is the deepest root of a tree, and the deeper the roots, the more the fruit, then where am I going with this? Do y'all know? If marriage is the deepest root, and the deeper the root, the more fruit, that means that marriage is ultimately, in my belief, how a man reaches his fullest potential. His fullest potential. Let's put aside Linnell, there's no good woman. Let's put all that aside, right? Because all of us know that hitting somewhere is a phenomenal woman of God. Like, hidden somewhere. And our job is to go find them. Okay. So this is part four of a 10-part series on family. And we're going to really get into the role of the husband, what it means to love, what it means to be a leader, what it means to provide, what it means to protect, and what it means to be fully present as a husband. And so I'm talking to the man this morning, and to the women who love them, and to the women who are raising them, and to the men who are raising boys who will become men one day, and to the women who are trying to understand men. Are you trying to, like, what's going on? And by the way, I believe one of the reasons that we misunderstand each other, when I say misunderstand each other, talking about the genders, is because we consistently look And this is a quotable. Write this one down, Ade. One of the reasons men and women misunderstand each other is because we consistently look through the lens of this is how I would do it. And we are completely different, polar opposites. And so you can't look through that lens. You have to look through the lens of what the other person is called to be. What is a man called to be? And what is a woman called to be? You have to look through that lens. Otherwise, you will constantly be mystified. Here's the last thing I'm going to take away from today's show. Because there's a difference between a provider and a pillar, we got to discuss that. And by the time that we're done today, my prayer is that every man listening is going to know which one he's being and how to do both. Okay? How to be both a provider and a pillar. If you give me the next 90 minutes or so of your time, I want to leave you with these five things. Number one, the foundation everything rests on for men. If you miss this and every other role a man plays, then it'll get shaky, right? If you're a man and you don't understand the foundation everything rests on, then you, everything else you're building is shaky. Number two, the four pillars that actually hold up a family. And by the way, these are the four pillars that we are men are entrusted and commanded to hold. So brothers, we got a big job, man. Like, you got to hold those pillars. That's how your family is depending on it. What are those pillars? Pillar number one, leadership. Pillar number two, provision. Pillar number three, protection. Pillar number four, presence. Linnell, how do I do all four at one time? That will be your conundrum. Like, that is my conundrum, right? And my belief is the only way to do it is in the good book. Like, that's where the instructions are, right? That's where the manual is, which is why so many of us struggle, because we're not going to the manual. Number three, the difference between a provider and a pillar. And you will see that distinction in this show. Number four. And to my man, to my men, like, if you're listening and you like, there's a part of you that your stomach is kind of dropping because you haven't been the provider you desire to be. Keep listening, because you will begin to see the path forward in this conversation. All right. Remember, this is connection between family and wealth. Family and wealth. All right. There's a particular way of being that you're coming to the world with, which is why you're falling short. And when you shift that way of being, not just in the world, but also with your wife, everything changes. All right. Number four, what the research says about men who show up and men who don't, and for the marriage, for the children, and for the man himself. Because by the way, the way I want you to think about this is, if you don't show up for your family, you're not showing up for yourself, because your family is you. Like, that is a reflection of you. And then number five, a men's development tool that I give to my own clients. And I'm going to discuss a book that has helped men that I coach take their marriages to a completely different level. This is a book I give to friends. If I have a friend that calls me up and they're struggling with something with their wife, almost always I'm like, have you read this book? We're going to talk about that book today. Okay. And throughout the years, as I've given men this book, they call me back like, man, makes them, okay. I get it now. I get it now. We're going to talk about that book. All right. So before we go into today's show, let me remind you how I research, how I work. Whenever I study something, if we study health, I'll go back to the origin, right? I read the research. I'm going to literally read you what I found in medical journals, etc. Okay. Hey, Robert, so that you know, I'll take phone calls from men because I'm talking about men, but I'm not taking phone calls from women who want to talk about men. Or, like, you get where I'm going? So if a brother has a, let's set the tone right now. If a brother has a question about what I'm saying, I will take that call. Go ahead and call me, 773-591-1690. Even if they want a challenge, give me the phone call for today's show. Next week, we'll take women phone calls. Not about today's show, but about that show. All right? So I'm just setting it up right now. Okay. All right. So how do I work? And by the way, it's not exclusion, but because this show is specifically about men, like, that's who I want to hear from. That's who I want to, you know, like, this is about men. A man teaching a man. Next week, there'll be a woman teaching the women. I'll be asking questions. All right? All right. So, the way I work is I do the research, I look for the origin. As I began to look at the orientation of men and the orientation of the family, the absolute best research, in fact, if you go and you start reading books on family, even if they're secular, all of them have a through line of biblical principle. So what that tells me then is we got to go to the Bible. Okay, we got to go to the Bible. And the role of the husband was designed by the Creator. And so if the Creator designed the role, then we have to use his words to understand the role. And so that means I have to draw from Scripture. There's no other choice. If I refuse to draw from Scripture, that means that I'm not teaching you a complete strategy. Right. So we got to go there because that's the highest authority on men. Period. It's the highest authority on men. The third thing, is I'm a coach. And so my job is to help you see clearly so you can make better decisions. And so that's all I'm doing. I'm giving you a picture so then you can see clearly and make better decisions as a man. So I'm sharing with you the manual. I'm sharing with you the data. And then your only job is to pay attention and make decisions. Right? I can't tell a grown man what to do. I can only make suggestions and ask questions that make you think. All right. So let me go and share the story with you before I teach anything. So a couple of years ago, I'm in my office and I get a phone call. And it's a woman who's calling me for coaching. And as we get into what she desires, she's like, I need your support with going through a life transition because I have made the decision that I'm going to divorce my husband. And my job as the coach is to be unattached. Like, I can't be like, no, don't do that. I said, so my question to her is, okay, how can I support you with that? Right? Because that's my job. Now, somebody's like, what? Just listen. Okay. So, as I'm listening to her, I realize that she wants to divorce her husband, not because he physically abused her and hit her, not because he cheated on her, but because of something quieter. And by the way, this is something that's afflicting a lot of marriages. And it's sad. This is why I'm opening up with this story. Because there's some men who are going through something in their marriage and they don't even understand why. Why is she doing this? Why is she treating me this way? Why is there no intimacy? Like, they're trying to figure it out. So I started asking questions about, well, tell me about when you met him. And her voice completely changed, like, it, you know, completely different tone, octave. She was like, oh, my goodness, when we were dating, like, he showed up, he planned things, he led, he pursued me. You know, he paid for every day. You know, he was a good man. Notice the was, right? He was a good man. I married him because I felt like he had direction. I felt safe. And she believed that she could lean on him. She said, but then we got married and it all changed. And what she said is, like after they got married, he didn't lead like that anymore. After we got married, I felt like he stopped holding a particular line. And as we got into the call, I began noticing a few things. She had taken on the masculine load of the marriage. And by consequence, he had taken on the feminine load of the marriage. And by doing so, over time, she was exhausted, right? Because it's not her job to carry the masculine load or to be the masculine figure. And she started to lose respect for him. Because why are you letting me call the shots? You know, why is it my decision? Now, to any man that's listening, if you're in a marriage where you like, for real, bro, because all she do is talk and tell me what she wants to do. And if I don't do it, then it's a problem. Keep listening. That's why this is, you know, not a 30-minute show. We got time. Keep listening. So over time, what happened is she lost respect and she came to resent him. She came to resent him. Can't stand him. And during the call, I start to ask her, well, what do you believe is the source of your resentment? And she said, because he is forcing me to carry the load of our family. Now, I want you to hear the language. He is forcing me to carry the load of our family. And she was resenting him for it. So then I asked her this question. I said, well, is he forcing you or are you pushing to? So she sat back and thought about it, you know, like, well, by the way, for the sisters listening, well, I can't trust him. So she started going into all his deficiencies and why she had to step up and why she had to be the one that made the decisions and in many ways performed the role of the leader of the family, but she was resenting him at the same time. Long story short, by the time we ended the phone call, I was like, I could coach you, but I think I need to have a conversation with both of you. I need to be working with him because until he shifts his role, you're going to continue to resent him. And until you're willing to actually relax and not take on the masculine role, you're going to continue to resent him. You want to be in the masculine seat, but you're mad that you are doing it. And he may not know how. I asked a couple of questions about his upbringing. You know, did he have a dad, single parent? And so she's like, no, single mom. And I'm like, yeah, him and I need to talk because he is likely. Remember we talked about observation? Robert was like, I learned how to be a husband from watching my dad. But if there's no dad to watch, then you don't know your role. And so he grew up seeing his mom lead everything. And so his wife started leading everything. He said, all right, unknowingly took on the position of her son and she resented it. Who wants to be intimate with a son figure? Energetically, nobody, right? Not if you're healthy. Not if you're healthy. And so the scary thing is this story is not for the women. This story is for the men because a lot of us have become the son figure in our marriages. And then, by the way, check this out. For the men who don't want to get married because all my boys are miserable, you might want to ask yourself, what role are your boys playing in that marriage? Are they the men of the house and the father, or have they conceded to the role of a son who is now bitter because the wife is playing the role of the mother? As we get into today's show, you'll really begin to understand what I'm saying. I believe one of the reasons marriage is so broken is because men don't understand their roles and they don't know how to step into that role, not with force, right? But using the manual that God gave us to be the leader, the priest, the provider, the protector, and the emotional stabilizer of their homes. Okay. I'll come back to that story next week. I'm going to tell it to Angela Perkins, who's our guest, so she can break down what was happening with that woman. All right. But before we do that, we have to go into Ephesians. I'm going to set the tone with Ephesians 5:25. I see you, Al. I'm going to take this phone call in a second, but let me put this out here. So as men, we have a commandment. We were told to do something very specific with our wives. Ephesians 5:25 says, "Husband, love your wives, even as Christ loved the church." And then get this. "And gave himself for it." What did Christ do for the church? A complete sacrifice of life. One of the reasons when a man decides that he's going to get married, that his buddies start to treat him as if he's going to die. No. Oh, wow. Oh, man. Right? It's literally like a funeral. And I want you to notice that the traditional way, the man comes in wearing black in mourning. Black tux, black bow tie, all those kind of things. Either way, it's likely a dark color, whether it's black or not, right? Navy blue, blue. It's a dark color. Almost as if he's going to a funeral. Why is that the traditional way? Because it is a mark of death. Why is it so difficult for men to say, "Nah, man, I ain't being with these modern women today"? Because they've come to the conclusion that it doesn't make sense to die for the modern woman. Why would I die for the modern woman when she's not willing to give her life to me? Right? In some ways, I get it. And so what Ephesians 5:25 is saying is that a husband's first calling is to love his wife, even as Christ loved the church. Now, here's the tough part. I want you to look at the church. The church is trifling. I'm just going, like, let's be real. How many of y'all been through a church split, right? How many of y'all seen the ministers fight, right? People go different ways. How many of y'all seen things in the church you ain't supposed to see? How many of y'all see the church functioning exactly the way that it's supposed to function? I could keep going, right? And I'm saying this with love. But the church be trifling, right? The church is unpredictable. The church does things, and guess what? The beauty of Yahushua the Christ's love is that there's always forgiveness on the other side. This is a tough... Hey, man, when I first understood this scripture as a husband, it makes you go, whew, whew, because I'm supposed to love my wife like Christ loved the church. Which means if I'm picking a wife, you better pick somebody, man, that you can love no matter what. Because she gonna do some things that make you scratch your head. Because it's not going to make sense to you. You get where I'm going? And your job is to still love her through it. Still love her through it. I'm going to give you some examples of what I mean later from my own marriage. Then it goes on to say in verse 28, "So ought men to love their wives as their own bodies." Now, one of the areas that, you know, when you start to get to women in marriage that, you know, often is focused on is wives submit to your husbands. But if a man is doing Ephesians 5:28, then that woman likely is in a way different situation when it comes to submission. And the problem is we start to teach these scriptures in like isolation. Right. You got to bring up Ephesians 5:25-28 before you start to bring up submission. Okay. And by the way, it's not a commandment. It's basically saying, wives, you should. Okay. So ought men to love their wives as their own bodies. And he that loveth his wife loveth himself. Now, what we identified last week is that the two shall become one flesh. So then if the two become one flesh, and by the way, typically, I'm the initiator of us becoming one, then it's my job to love her like I love myself. That's tough. We still got a long way to go, fellas. So, basically, there's a standard that's given to men, a standard that's given to husbands, and the higher standard is love. Now, why does that occur as so difficult to do? I'll tell you, I believe one of the reasons it's so difficult to do is because the orientation of the modern world is to only be concerned with myself. And if I'm only concerned with myself, then that woman feels left out in the cold in some capacity. And that's what we sometimes begin to feel. It's like, so my commandment is to love. This is a big one, because then I have to constantly ask myself, and I'm gonna be honest with you, there's some times where I'm reading scripture, I'm praying, I can see where I fall short, and it's like, man, I gotta extend myself a little more, because the love measurement is to love her like I love me. And to give myself to her as if I were giving myself to me. And by the way, not to rule over her. Like, that's, there's nowhere in the scripture where it tells a man to rule. Right? It tells us to love. And when we begin to consider what it means as a man, and the measure of man, a measure of a man in his home is how he fully gives himself to the home, not how he controls it. By the way, like, this is coming from the manual. So, if, you know, like, you like, man, bro, you tripping. I'm like, this is coming from the manual. So before I take this phone call, I have some meditation questions for the brothers. And then we'll get into the rest of it, the foundation of purpose and the framework, and some tools to really support you. By the way, what I'm sharing now opens up the door for everything else in the marriage. So it's like, this is how you begin to crystallize and transform your marriage as a man, how to be a husband, how to be a man. And I believe your finances, because there's another scripture, I think it's in Peter, where First Peter, where he talks about, like, based on how you train your wife, your prayers could be hindered. It's tough, man. Okay. The affirmation for us as brothers today is, I am grateful and deeply grounded that I am rooted in purpose, and that I lead my home with wisdom and love, and that I am becoming a man who holds his family with strength, presence, and steadiness for generations to come. I'll put that in the chat on Facebook and YouTube at the break. By the way, if you're not, you can watch the live stream of this show on facebook.com/CoachLynnellHarris, or go to youtube.com/@LynnellHarris. That way you can replay it, catch it again, share it, all those things. If you're watching right now, please share the stream if you believe this will help a man in your life. Okay. Meditation questions. Am I holding the four pillars of my marriage, my leadership, how I provide, how I protect, and my presence? Am I holding my four pillars in the marriage, or have I gone sluggish on any of them? This is the meditation for men, sisters. Let them be. Let them be. All right. Where in my home has someone been forced to carry what I put down? Where in my home? Another way to say it, where in my home has my woman been forced to carry what I may have relaxed on or I put down? Where in my home? This is a meditation question for men. I'm going to put this in the chat too. Is my leadership aligned to something higher than my own preference? Is the leadership of my home, and I think the first part, the first meditation question is, am I performing my role as a leader? And I'm going to tell you something, man. This is a big one. Leadership is a tough one because it's ever expanding. And so even when I think about where there's an opportunity for me to lead in my home, just to be completely transparent, there's some things I'm like, well, she the wife, she should handle that. And it's like, as I was studying this, it was like, man, I'm called to lead in every capacity. And it's like, man. And when you think about leading a company, like I'm a CEO of different companies, at no point can I put off on somebody who is working for me like, oh, that's their responsibility. Like, it's my job to lead it all. Right? And so then when you look at marriage, that's the same calling. That's a big calling. For any married man, you know what I'm talking about. Like, that's a big calling. And I don't know that we can do it by ourselves. We weren't designed to do it by ourselves. We're supposed to be leaning on the Creator. Number three. So is my leadership aligned to something higher than my own preference? And I believe in order to be a successful husband, it's gotta be. Otherwise, I just have too many blind spots. I need the Creator constantly whispering in my ear, take a look at that. Pay attention to this. Number four, am I present with active love or just physically being in my home? Am I present with active love or just physically being in my home? Number five, what role am I playing? Am I only playing the role of a provider, or am I playing the role of a man who upholds all four pillars? Okay. So now let's go into the foundation, which is purpose. But Al, I see you here on the line. How you doing this morning, brother? Let's go to Al on line one. Can we go to Al on line one? Al, how you doing?
2: Good morning. Good morning. And I'm glad you brought this up. You know, I was married 23 years up until this last March. And my business suffered and my wife's business grew over the years. Mm. She took on a masculine role. And I'm a masculine person. Mm. And I don't play well with masculine to masculine. She triggered my inner wolf. And I can say, you know, we've been divorced now for a year. Oof. My business ain't tripled, and I'm upset.
0: Hmm.
2: Man, because I sacrificed everything for 23 years, getting her going, funneling all that money, and I lost two businesses in the process. And moving a family around, trying to get housing in the metropolitan area, if you wherever you want to stay, you got to come with $15,000 everywhere you step to get some housing.
0: That's true. Yeah.
2: And I, you know, and I love my wife still to this day. I don't think of her as my ex-wife. Mm. But I'm upset that I allowed that to happen at the detriment of my business, which is going to save me in the end. I wanted to bring that up, brother.
0: Yeah, man. I'm really sorry. I'm really, really sorry, man. I believe what I'm going to share later in the show will help you kind of wrap your mind around what happened. Because when I say, you know, she took on that masculine role, that's a marriage killer. There's no question, man. And of course you resented that because you didn't marry her for her masculinity. You married her for her femininity.
2: Yeah.
0: And vice versa. And the only thing that you can do, and you know, I say this with all the love in my heart, is to reflect and ask yourself, you know, what could I have done differently and where did I go wrong?
2: Mm-hmm.
0: And maybe, just maybe, there can be some form of reconciliation, especially since you still love her.
2: It's just, it's, you know, after 23 years, it's, you know, yeah, that's, you can't just flush it down the toilet.
0: No, man. No. No. So my prayer for you and for her is that there can be some form of reconciliation and love. Because, yeah, I mean, it's just because marriage is a covenant. And just because a judge said this contract is void does not mean the covenant is void. And so, yeah, man. That's my prayer for you, Al. And I pray that the rest of the show really helps and blesses you in terms of how you may be able to take that on.
2: Thank you.
0: You're welcome. Thanks for the phone call. Phew. Yeah. Man, you know, I think this show is so important because marriage is under attack. And when we're not following the manual, like when things like that happen, we don't know how to be. We don't know how to be. One of the beauties of marriage is that you have a fundamental stopgap and support when financial things happen. But a man stands on multiple pillars, not just provision. And so I think it's important, especially for the sisters listening, to understand the benefit of having a man in your life is not just provision. And when the time comes that for some reason he can't necessarily provide that level of provision, it doesn't take away his role because there's still three other pillars that he's upholding in your life. Even if it's not provision, and by the way, he still is holding the provision pillar, even if it's not financial, because provision is not just money. And, you know, this world is so focused on money now, man, as the sole source of provision, that it can be, we can get it confused. We can get it confused. All right. So let me set the tone before we go to break. We go to break here in a moment. When we come back, what I want to do is I want to focus on the foundation for most men. The foundation for man is purpose. By the way, when I'm clear on my purpose, even if the financial provision is not necessarily there, my purpose provides an anchor for the family, because if my purpose comes from the Creator and I know that and I'm grounded in my purpose and operating in my purpose, then I'm still providing spiritual provision. There's so many other layers of provision that we'll get into in the second part of the show. Then we're going to cover each of the pillars. We're going to talk about leadership. We're going to get into provision and the provider trap. And what I hear there is that, you know, I was sharing what happened, but sometimes our wives fall into the financial provider trap, and men also fall into the financial provider trap too. It's not just a trap that men fall into. Women fall into that trap too. Well, if I'm doing this, then I'm running that. And it's like, that's not what the manual says. Matter of fact, the Proverbs 31 woman, it starts off with saying that her husband's heart was safe. That's what it says. So you're not a Proverbs 31 woman if you're like, I make all the money, so I run this. No, your husband's heart has to be safe. That's how it kicks off. We'll get into that next week. All right. We got to take a break. When we come back, we're going to cover the four pillars. We're going to talk about the foundation of those pillars. And I'm going to share with you a resource that completely changed how I think about marriage and changes how my clients perform in marriage and show up. We'll be back after these messages. You're listening to Inspirational Perspective. I'm your host and coach, Lynnell Harris, right here on Inspirational Perspective. Don't change that dial.

0: This year marks the 100th birthday of a Chicago legend. 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

right, we're back. You're listening to Inspirational Perspective. I'm your host and coach, Linnell Harris. And today, I'm covering what nobody taught us about being a man, a husband, and how to hold a family together. But nobody taught us. There's no real official courses. I don't even know if this is being taught, like, if you know, in the church, like this. It might be. Might be some pastors, but I'm not. I don't know. What I do know is this was a consistent request of one of our listeners. And after praying about it, he was like, yep, you got to teach on this. This is an anchor. And then I was given a framework for the whole year 2026. And then so teach it in this order. Right. And so we went through words. We went through the survival mechanism. We went through all the things that some men might be feeling right now. Fear, self-defense. Right. All that stuff. We went through all those things. So you have a framework for how that shows up and what to do about it. Like what to do about it. For those of you who are watching via Facebook and YouTube, the meditation questions for the men are now in the chat. And so copy and paste that so you have them. I think they're powerful questions. Actually, I misspoke. They're not in YouTube yet, so let's make sure they go into the YouTube channel. So here we go. There they are for the YouTube channel. I have questions 1 and 2 there for you. And then let's go ahead and get questions 3, 4, and 5 there as well. And so if you want to get those questions, you can go to those channels and check them out. You could do that at Facebook.com/CoachLinnellHarris and watch the stream live. Be sure to like and share it. And you can go to YouTube.com/@LinnellHarris, LINAL, to gather all these things there. Okay. All right. So let's get into the foundation of what it takes to be a good man and to be a good husband, to be a great man and to be a great husband. Let's get into the foundation. Yesterday, my wife was like, so what's tomorrow's show about? And I was like, what nobody taught us about being a man, a husband, and holding a family together. And she just smiled and said, this should be interesting. So if you're feeling uncomfortable right now, just listening to this, imagine if you were the teacher. Right? It's like, because here's the thing, there's no man that's operating at 100% integrity across, including me, right? So there's always gaps. And, so this could be tough to absorb. It could be as tough as it could be to absorb. Imagine how tough it is to teach it when you're like, man, I got gaps because I'm not perfect. I'm not the perfect man. I'm not the perfect husband. But it still needs to be taught. It still needs to be taught.

0: And somebody's thinking like, well, if you don't know this, if you're not doing all this, how you teaching it? Is like, because it's coming from the Creator himself, right? We're using scripture, we're using the manual, and it's for me so I can close the gaps, and for all of us so we can close our gaps. Before I get in, Art, good morning, man. It's on line one. Art, how you doing?
1: Hey, good morning, young man. How are you, sir?
0: I'm well.
1: First of all, that brother that called in, I commend him because what he said, and I've dealt with that, is I didn't go in his direction. I completely went in the opposite direction. As a leader, you have to do what's righteous and right, and you can't get caught up in the emotions of your wife or girlfriend or whatever those circumstances are. You must stand on truth always. So what you said to that brother is spiritual and foundation. You must stay on point. And the other thing you said is so important. It is love. Love trumps, God and love trumps it all. And you have to be able to love your wife or your husband through those challenges in marriage. And the last point,
0: hey, real quick, before you make the last point, God is love.
1: Absolutely.
0: Yeah, God is love. Yeah, I heard you say
1: he
0: trumps.
1: Standard,
0: trumps
1: right.
0: Yeah, love trumps God. God is love. Like, he is.
1: That's
0: love.
1: Correct.
0: Yeah.
1: He is the standard.
0: Yeah.
1: And I like where you compare it to church. And I am grateful that God put it on your heart to teach about the fundamental and the true foundation of building a family, because if you don't have a foundation, how can you build something and you're not standing on anything? That's why you see 90% of these relationships and business and things fall, because they're not standing on anything. And God is the standard. But I leave you with that. And that end will now focus on rebuilding and strengthening the black family. And God is with you because you're doing God's work. May God bless.
0: I appreciate that. Okay. I got a really good question in the chat from one of the sisters listening. And she said, as a therapist that works with couples, one thing I run into often is wives who focus on trying to teach these things to their husbands. Whew. Let me tell you something. It's not even in the orientation of a man. Like, because when you look at, as we get into the foundation and the pillars, like, sisters, you barking up the wrong tree if you're trying to teach a man how to be a man or teach a man how to be a husband. The best thing you can do is get on your knees and pray and ask God to put a man in his life that can begin supporting him towards directionally where you believe he needs to be. And then ask God, and then focus on, am I being the type of wife that the manual requires, right? That the Bible requires. Like, that's the focus. That's the first part. Then she has more. But I just had to stop there. Because she says, I immediately redirect them from doing that, which is the right thing to do. It's talking about the women who are trying to teach their husbands. And so the question that she has is, where do I direct men to gain insight and support when there is a deficit on their part? And so, number one, if I'm a therapist and a coach, I would say begin collecting resources that you vetted. It could be YouTube videos of men teaching men how to be men. That's the first part. So even like this show could be something you're like, okay, hey, here are some resources, right? Where these are men that I respect or teachers that I respect. I've vetted the training. And I need you to listen to it and then come back with questions. Let's process how you're working through this. That's the first part. The second part is send them to scripture. Now, if they're not believers, then, you know, they're not following the manual. There's only so much you can do to help them. Like, you gotta be able to sit with that, right? Because what I can guarantee you is that all the sources that you vet that you like, that you're going to be like, this is really good, almost all of them are going to go right back to the scripture. Because you have to, in order to teach men how to be men, because the Creator created men, and so then you have to go back to his word to support men with being men. There's no other way. And when I tell you, I always go back to the source. Like, I researched, I read different books. The only book I'm sharing today is the book that aligned with scripture. And I'm going to talk about that book here in a moment. So hopefully, let me know if that answers your question. And hopefully that's helpful. Hopefully that's helpful to you. Okay. So let's go to the foundation. The foundation for a man is purpose. Everything for a man rests here. So before we talk about the pillars, we have to talk about what the pillars actually stand on. A man's life's purpose is his mission. A man's life's purpose is given to him by the Creator. It's not handed to him by his job. It's not handed to him by the culture. And it's not given to him by his woman. Right? A man's job is to actually be cultivating and building his purpose and then taking that purpose into the family for the purpose of family and for the woman. It's the woman's job then to nurture that purpose and support him with multiplying it. Because what do women do naturally? They multiply things. I can promise you. I had a client that came to me and he was like, man, my wife is angry every day. It's horrible to be in the house, etc. And so then I asked him, I said, what is your way of being? What is the energy you're bringing to the house at the end of the day? And he got quiet. He's like, I think when I walk in, I'm angry. I said, well, if you want the energy in your house to shift and not be anger, then you have to walk in the house differently, because what she's doing is she's taking the anger you're bringing in from the job and multiplying it. And you're miserable, but you gave her the seed. Because that's what women do. So this is why, as a man, if something's going on in my home and I'm looking at my wife sideways, like, what's up? A lot of times I don't even say anything to her. I'm like, what do I need to shift right now? Because she's feeding on my energy. She's a multiplier. Right. So then if I have, and this is why men must have purpose, because purpose is the great stabilizer. And then if I have purpose as a man, then I'm bringing purpose into my house. And guess what? My woman begins to multiply. I can't count the number of times I've come into the house. My wife says, I got an idea for you. That is in alignment with my purpose. But because that is the consistency, then those are the ideas. So a man's life purpose is his mission that he receives to God, and it becomes the anchor for him and his family. And out of that purpose, he takes a wife. So then your purpose is also how is fundamentally what you use to identify who you're supposed to marry. And one of the reasons I believe many of us are messed up is because we're marrying the wrong person, men. Because we didn't know our purpose means we didn't know ourselves, because your purpose is your identity. And because you don't understand your own identity, you marry someone who doesn't match that identity and wonder why it's not working. Man. So fundamentally, the reason the purpose is so important for the man is because it's going to be the anchor for how you make all of your life decisions, including who you marry. And if you're like, man, Linnell, I'm 10 years into my marriage. I wish I had known that. What I will say to you is, gain clarity on your purpose, and that will become the foundation. And because women multiply whatever you bring to them, even if you don't believe she's the right one, get yourself in order and watch what starts to happen with her. We'd be focused on the wrong thing, I think. Like, and when we get into the back half of the show, I'm going to tell you why. Don't focus on your woman. Man, my wife will be mad at me at the top of the hour and in love with me at the bottom of the hour. If I take when she's mad at me, that I don't really understand what I do. You know what I mean? If I take that and then allow that to impact my energy, that she will multiply, right? then I'm going to be all over the place emotionally. It's not the role of a man to be emotionalism. Your job is to be a pillar. I'm who I, she mad, I'm still Lynell Harris, the way I move, right? She mad, that might make her matter, okay. But that's why by the bottom of the hour, she like, I love you. Because I didn't move. We're going to get there in a second. All right. So out of that purpose, a man takes a wife. He's called to lead, provide for her, protect her, be present for her. And the family is connected to that mission. The entire family is part of that mission. Last night, I was joking with my son because he's old enough to dress himself now. We went to the barber shop and he threw on some green, some pants, whatever. And he looked disheveled, right? He just looked disheveled. And so I was like, hey, man, why you come out the house like that? What if we run into somebody? I'm like, that's Lynell Harris, son. He's like, stop, dad, stop. You know, so you're tripping, you know. But why? Because the whole entire family is the mission. And he gets that, right? You are Harris. You represent the Harrises. We just going to the barbershop, dad. I'm like, it don't matter. You know, like, you represent the Harrises. Then he got his hair cut, and I was like, now you look like my son again. Right? And we were laughing about it. We were joking about it. So here's the order. God first. Your purpose that guides everything else second. And then the wife and the family as the primary field where the purpose lives. And I act from that. Let me listen to this real clear. A man that makes his wife and his children his purpose is placing a weight on them that they were never meant to carry. Like, they are my purpose. You're putting something on them that they were never meant to carry. And it's the same mistake a man, this is the law of polarity, right? The same mistake a man can make when he says, my work is everything, and ignores his wife and family. There's a, man, we're walking a tightrope. This is tough work, man. It is tough work, which is why you can't do it by yourself. You got to have the creator in your life. What I want to do now is introduce a resource to you. The book that I've been talking about that I didn't share the title of yet is called The Way of the Superior Man. It's by David Deta. Now, let me be very clear about this book before we go any further. If you have your teenage son listening, this is not a resource for him. This is a resource for married men. So, son, I want you to read The Way of the Superior Man and become a better man. It ain't for him because it's for married men. The content is for married men. Did I say that? Is that clear? Right? Okay. Now, Ade, you're of age. If you're thinking about marriage, you should read the book. There are going to be things in the book where you're like, wow, we went there. But you need to understand that, right? Because marriage includes sex. And so you need to understand those things, right, before you choose to become married. All right? But for a young 16-year-old, et cetera, they should not be reading that book because that book is for men. All right, I want to say that very clearly. So nobody, man, Lynell, you recommended the book. I gave it to my boy. Well, did you read it first? All right. The Way of the Superior Man, M-A-N, not boy, okay, by David Deta. In this book, David Deta says that the purpose should be the center of a man's life. And he says it plainly, a man's mission must come before his relationship, because without alignment to a deeper purpose, he will become reactive to the woman, directionless, which will drive her crazy, and dependent like her son. He says, without purpose, these things are what happen to men. Okay? Here's what I add, and here's what completes this. Where the purpose comes from is the creator. David Deta never says that, right? So let me go ahead and complete it for him. David Deta says, go find your purpose. The scripture says that we receive it from the one who made us, right? That's the hack right there. So purpose first, yes, because God is the source of purpose. And so that is your link to the creator. And you're going to need that link because if we go back to Ephesians 5:25, husbands, love your wife like Christ loved the church. You're going to need that link in order to do that. That's hard work. So purpose is where the trunk, where the man is, meets the soil. In the framework. You dropped the framework up? Cool. Thank you. So my purpose is how I draw straight from the creator. If you cut a man off from the purpose, from his purpose, what you've done is you've basically severed the foundation of every pillar he's supposed to stand on. Again, I believe this is one of the reasons marriage has gotten so hard, because most men don't have purpose. And because they don't have purpose, they don't have the foundation for all four of the pillars to stand on. What are the four pillars? We're going to go there in a second. So let me, just in case somebody's like, man, that's a big statement, then let's go to the principle of purpose. Let's go to the principle of purpose. What the principle of purpose says, and somehow it's not in my notes. Isn't that crazy? I could do it from memory, but I don't want to miss anything. So the principle of purpose basically says that anything that is going to be consistent and anything that is going to be aligned and anything that is going to be steady must operate from a continual purpose. If my job is to be a pillar in my home, then, and by the way, I'm supposed to be a pillar in my home where everything is dynamic. And because my wife is operating in feminine flow. What is flow? Anything that flows have ranges, right? You look at the tide. Tide comes in, the tide goes out. It flows in, it flows out. But I'm supposed to be solid in all of that. What makes me solid in all of that is my purpose. So as my woman goes through her seasons and her cycles, which are real, right? I'm like, man, she crazy. Man, she this. Whatever it might be, that doesn't move how I stand as a man. I still love. I still show up. I still provide. I'm a pillar. And then that makes her say, wow, no matter how I flow in my femininity, I'm safe. And that's what opens the door for all the other things most of us want from our wives. But if I'm reactive, I'm not safe. Is this clicking? If I'm reacting to everything she does, if I'm emotional around everything she does, how can she feel safe? This is the role of a man. This is the role of a man. It's one of the reasons we've been built different. If you've gone sluggish on your purpose, you know your purpose, you've gone sluggish on it, that's the first place to check if you want to see things happen in your marriage, right? You want to see your marriage like sprout, new leaves. Purpose. I hate to say it, man, but I've been teaching this purpose course for years. You want to know who dominates the purpose course in terms of people who want to learn? Woman. That's
2: first of all. That's good morning, Danielle.
0: Right. Give me 1 second, Tommy. Give me 1 second. Put him back on hold. Let me finish this thought, and then I'm gonna take Tommy's call. As men, we have got to get clear on this. Purpose flows from the one that we're rooted in. Here's the second part. You got to get the order right. God first. He's the supplier of your purpose. And so whatever he tells you to do must be primary over everything else. And so my wife might have, oh, we should do X. If it doesn't align with my life's purpose, I have very clear direction, which means I might run up against her emotions. Well, no, baby, that we can't do that. What? I can't react to that because I'm connected to the Creator's will for my life. And I don't condemn her for it either. I want to be very clear about this. What do? I love her. That's the only thing I've been commanded to do. Not to judge, not to rule, but to love. This is tough work, man. Okay. So I'm going to go into the pillars next. We got to get through these pillars before the end of the show. But real quick, Tommy, how you doing, brother? How you feeling? Let's go to Tommy, line one. You here? Let's go to Tommy. What's going on, bro?
3: Linnell, very quickly, so you can finish what you're doing. First, I want to commend your wife who said that from the topic that you told her that you would discuss, that it would be interesting. For it becomes crystal clear. The first fall of a man is at some point you know right from wrong. You know reality from fiction. You know and you recognize and understand why do we sing in the church, I know it was the blood. The only thing that the blood has done is what it does with a woman. She is the cradle of life. That is the beginning of understanding. And why we're acting like we're so brand new, I leave you with this, because this is what a real man will do. Mm-hmm. When I had my mental breakdown, when I felt that I couldn't talk to God, when I felt that I couldn't talk to people that I knew, you know who I talked to? I called Linnell Harris on the phone, an individual who I welcomed to the radio station when he first came because of the absolute intelligence in which he exuded across the airwaves. I listened to this man for weeks and years upon years. I have listened to you from day one. And when I had my mental breakdown, a man has to find a real man who can help him to recognize and understand his destiny, his direction, and thank you, God, for WBON, because I don't care how much comes across this airway, some of these Negroes is as dumb as a box of rocks and they need to walk the plank. Now, if that ain't Jesus and if that ain't God, then you know what I'm sitting up here telling you, because what I just said, we don't need them to walk the plank. We need them to change their stinking thinking. Try that. Goodbye.
0: There we go. Thanks, Tommy. Thanks for the phone call. We need them to change their thinking. You're right. And only, I'm going to tell you, the best way to do it is to love them. It's counterintuitive, but we did that show. Again, everything we did before this was in alignment with this. Why success is counterintuitive and illogical. You got to love on them. Okay. Here's what I need you all to do. Because men, the other thing we're not oriented to this type of teaching by nature, right? Because we're leaders, right? I got this. And so for my men listening, I need for you to share the stream and just say, hey, check this brother out. I need for you to share the stream. It's not, because this is titled to men today, it's not going to be, you know, not every man's going to click that. And some of the things I'm saying is not easy to digest. I need for you, if you're a man listening, share the stream and say, hey, brothers, like this right here is worth digesting. All right. If you're on YouTube, Facebook, even if you're not watching today, when you get a chance, go share the stream. So this can reach as many men as possible, because this changes things. Again, remember, the purpose of the show is looking at what do we need to do of this series. I'm sorry, is what do we need to do to begin to transform our community? One of the biggest problems we have is with manhood. Like, what does it take to be a strong man? And being a strong man is not being rooted in myself, because I'm flesh and blood. Being a strong man is being rooted in the Creator himself. All right. And unfortunately, that's not popular teaching today. But if you want to be a strong man, you want to be a real warrior, bend the knee to the Creator. And I promise you, you'd be operating with a completely different power, different level of power. Okay. All right, let's keep going. Let's go into the pillars. Pillar number one, leadership. The first pillar is leadership. And let me be clear about this. Leadership isn't first about decisions or direction. It's about alignment first. Any great leader is operating from a vision and a mission. Some brothers might be like, man, you're taking all our power, bro. I'm like, no, I'm trying to give you the power. I promise you. A man who knows his vision and mission is then a phenomenal leader. Why? Because then he knows that his leadership is spiritual. A man who aligns himself in his home to God's word, that's the number one way to step into a new level of power. Because now you're leading them in a direction that is consistent and worth following, and that will save them generationally. There's no other book I know on family. There's no other way I know on family that can guarantee that the next generation will live, that can guarantee that the generation after that will survive and thrive, other than the Bible. I don't know a book that's that good. So then what am I doing? My leadership has to be spiritual first, so my son can see that and say, you know what? My father always bent the knee to the Creator. Maybe if it worked for him, that will work for me. And I mean, this is the big man. This is the big thing. Who am I being in front of him as a spiritual leader? Understanding that one day he'll have to do the same. Am I giving him those tools? Is he watching me literally bend the knee? One of the things I program into my son now is that, you know, life isn't fair, man. Stop using the word fair. When mama says it, hey, look, I can't say things your mama say and neither can you. Right? Like, stop. Between me and you, life is not going to be fair. Fair is not something a man navigates. This is why we bend the knee to the Creator and we pray for direction, because life is not fair. And some of the things that come to us that don't feel fair are actually creating fertile soil for him to grow something else in our lives. So a man is aligned to God, and then that alignment to God aligns him to his wife and children, and it supports him in becoming a man that they can trust. That they can trust in terms of where he's taking them and how he's leading them. So Ephesians 5, chapter 5 also says that the husband is the head of the wife as Christ is the head of the church. And this is something a lot of men in church we hear. And what it sounds like is, I have command and control. But before that, if we go back to 25, it starts with love and loving her as Christ loved the church. So loving her no matter what. So then we have to combine love and leadership. So really what a man is called to be is a leader and a lover. And if I'm leading with love, then it's going to completely shift the tone of my leadership in my marriage and in my home. Headship is not the right to command. In fact, even when I go into corporate America and we're teaching leadership, command control does not work. It doesn't work. The type of leadership that works is a leadership that comes from heart in alignment with a vision and a mission. So then what do you think is going to work? If it can't work with people who are literal subordinates, right? Like, I am the boss in by title, and it doesn't work with people who are getting paid to listen to me. What makes you think it's going to work with your wife? It's not. So headship is not the right to command. It is a responsibility to love your wife and your children like Yahushua the Christ loved the church, willing to give your life up for him. That's the headship. That's the leadership. To take primary responsibility for the spiritual life of the home. Which by itself is hard work, because when you start leading that way, well, I don't want us to do that. You're going to run up against some things. But now, you know, I'm anchored in that, though. I'm anchored in that. That I'm not going to move on, because it's not me. It's coming from who I bend the knee to. So really, when you think about it, biblical leadership isn't the man who says, do what I say. It's the man who says, follow me as I follow God, and then actually follows God. You got to put that part in. Now, here's the thing. Once a man is aligned upstream, what do I mean by upstream? You're aligned with the Creator. The rest of the leadership points the right way, because the directions you provide come from the Creator. The decisions you make come from the Creator. The vision you have comes from the Creator. Which means that really, leadership is just full reconciliation with God back into your family. Now, check this out. Let's go back to David Deed and the Way of the Superior Man, because he doesn't talk about it like this. So I got to bring in Bible and then go back to this text. It's a phenomenal text, by the way. The masculine provides direction. I believe that one of the reasons men today aren't functioning with the level of masculine energy that they should is because they're not sure about what to do. And one of the beauties that the Creator provides is clarity and assuredness. Like, I'm like, I don't know. It's like, no, I'm pretty clear. Because if God is my leader, and then he has a text, and I read that text and I get my direction, then as a leader, I'm pretty clear. And then what that does is it automatically generates a masculine energy in me, because I have direction. This is the way we're going to go. This is what we're going to do. Not from me, but from him. So then my masculine energy is actually sourced from the Creator himself. Which is why I have a problem with toxic masculinity, because true masculinity is godly masculinity. There's nothing toxic about it. Nothing toxic about it at all. As a matter of fact, when it comes from the Creator, most women radiate in it. They grow in it. They thrive in it. All right. So then my job is to lead myself spiritually before I lead anyone. Before I can take my family to the next level, I got to go to the next level. And my leadership aim is always upstream, like, all right, to the Creator, what should I do? And then that's where I get my instruction. And by the way, tactically, when my wife starts to see this pattern, what do you think her level of trust is? Do you think her trust increase or decrease? I'll let y'all answer that. Pillar number two, provision. The second pillar is provision. I got to speed up. Now, 1 Timothy 5:8, he says, a man who does not provide for his household has denied the faith. So not only am I called to lead, but then I'm also called to provide. But here's the thing. If I'm fully connected to the Creator, then I'm going to bear fruit. That fruit is the provision for my family. That's what they feed on. Y'all hear me? Y'all hearing this? If I'm fully connected to the Creator as a man, so I'm aligned with my purpose as a foundation, I have the courage to take the leap that the Creator tells me to take, because you're going to provide for my family. You told me to leap. Like, I want you all to remember, like, this ain't something I'm just talking about. I got married June 2015. I left corporate America November 2015 and never went back. That's counterintuitive and illogical. You about to start a family. You crazy. God said, leap. I leapt. God said, I'll take care of you. He took care of me. A man's identity is tied to provision. And when I'm not providing properly, then I begin to back off my masculinity. But when I'm aligned with my purpose and aligned with the Creator, and I'm like, you tell me what to do next, I have a different level of confidence, because I know even if the fruit is not there, the fruit is coming. Man, this is a faith walk. Being a man is a hardcore faith walk. But here's the trap. Whenever a man reduces himself to a provider only, he becomes replaceable by the paycheck. Let me be clear about this. And I think this is the mistake a lot of men make. So I'm the provider. I'm providing. But all I provide is financial provision. I'm not providing full leadership. I'm not providing full protection. Matter of fact, she's not sure if she has to protect herself from me. If you get what I'm saying. And by the way, sometimes we go, I don't hit her. Yeah, but what is your verbal language towards her? Do you speak with compassion and love? Because remember, the first commandment for a man is to love his wife. So are you loving her? And then am I present with my wife and my children? Because if those pillars are being handled, if provision falls off, then the other three pillars are holding up the household, and the woman can recognize that. But if those pillars were never holding up the household, and the only pillar that was holding up the household was provision, and I lose that and she gets it, she's going to multiply my way of being. Because I use provision as the way to control, now she's going to use provision as the way to control. She learned it from me. It's sticky, man. It's sticky. This is why provision is only one pillar of four. Because if I make it the sole pillar in my household, man, don't let things go. Like, don't let things shift. I've actually taught her who to be. And if my masculinity flows only through my provision, then I'm teaching her that masculinity only flows through provision. If she ever has to become the provider, she's going to become masculine. All right. The principle of stewardship says that whatever I'm given responsibility of, I must steward carefully with wisdom and love. So then, if that's the case, then just because I have financial authority does not mean I use it as the hammer in my home. Because I'm a steward of my family, it becomes a tool that I use to love my family, not a tool I use to control them. All right. That's clear. It's tough, but it's clear. And again, for men, like, if you're hearing this, this is the opportunity to. If you're liking this, man, make sure that you subscribe to the YouTube channel. Make sure that you like the page. Make sure you go to Spotify and iTunes and check out the podcast as well. Pillar number three, protection. Protection is more than just physical. Protection is actually giving my wife the security to know that she can run the range of being a woman and I'm not going anywhere, right? Making her feel emotionally safe. It's not just that if somebody touches her or assaults her, I'm going to come to her physical aid, but it means that I'm also there emotionally. So a healthy, whole man is a safe man. Like, nobody in my family should have this awesome fear of me. They should know what I'm capable of as a man, right? Because of how I hold myself. But they shouldn't be afraid that that strength and that power will ever come down on them. That should not be one of their fears. My family should not have that fear. So protection has layers. The physical one, that's obvious. The emotional one. By the way, part of my job is guarding the emotional safety of my home. So sometimes that makes folks mad at me. We not watching that. We not doing this because I don't know how it's going to make you feel when you're done. Right? I'm guarding the emotional safety of my home. I'm guarding the spiritual safety of my home. Don't bring that in here. I don't want that. Nope, nope, nope. Hey, we're going to put Halloween decorations up. No, we're not. Right? Dad, why are you tripping? We don't do that. Right? Oh, you know, why? Because my job is not to make them happy. My job is to fulfill the four pillars. And one of them is protection and safety. So I got to guard them against the demons they don't see. And my job is to make sure that I guard the family against unnecessary financial risk. It's a big job, man. There's a lot on the shoulders of a man. Pillar number four, presence. Presence is a verb. And if we're commanded to love, then sometimes it's showing up. Let me give you a perfect example. Yesterday, I had a day from the morning to the evening. I was handling things. And as much as I want to relax on Saturday to observe the seventh day, it just wasn't in the cards, partly because my wife has set some things up for me. So I could use like, well, no, I'm not going to, or I'm going to say, you know what? They need to get done. And I'm going to honor her. And I'm happy that she set these things up and just do them. Right. So I just did them. By the time, and then other things happened. My son flushed a rag down the toilet. I mean, all kinds of things happened. Right. So then I got to fix the toilet. And I mean, by the time I sat down, bro, it was like 8 o'clock. And then my wife is like, hey, we decided we was going to make banana bread as a family. Do you think I wanted to make banana bread? You get what I'm going? Like, no, I did not want to make banana bread. But I realized that I hadn't spent time with my family collectively all day. So I said, okay, what do we need to do? And I went into the kitchen and we made banana bread. Right? I could use, like, did I have a case for sitting still? Yeah, I had a case. I could have been like, woman, don't talk to me about no banana bread after the day I had. But it's like, you know what, man, let's go ahead and make some banana bread. And we actually had a good time. And the banana bread was good. It was tasty. Husbands, love your wives as Christ loved the church and gave himself. All right. In David Deeder's book, The Way of the Superior Man, he talks about how turning towards her emotionally does not mean flowing with her emotionally. It means showing her, I love you. I'm not going to match your emotions. And by the way, I'm not saying her emotions are right or wrong. That's how God designed her. All I can do is show you, I love you. I'm not going to feel the range of what you feel. I'm not going to even try, but I do love you. I want to end with this. There's a role that a man plays that I believe hasn't been taught because it's difficult, man. Like, and I hate to say it, but is this going to be a crazy popular show? I think this is one of those that people listen to and get later. Right? They happen upon it and they stick because they were told to. Not by me, not by somebody else, but by the Creator. You have to know that as a man, if I live this way, then I get a tremendous reward. I get the love of a wife. And by the way, check this out. Because of the law of polarity, I come with certain tools and abilities that my wife just doesn't have. But guess what the flip side of that is? We're going to talk about this next week. She comes with certain tools and abilities that I just don't have. And this is why I started the show with, it is almost impossible for a man to reach his potential without a woman. Why? Because there is another half of qualities and talents and abilities that I don't have. Now, I'm going to tell you, man, my wife sees things that I don't see. Real quick, there was a married couple that we were friends with. And well, actually, we were friends with the wife. She married this gentleman. And because she married him, he came into our circle. And by the way, this is why you don't want to live in isolation from your wife. And so I started connecting with this guy. He wanted to do business together. And so we were going out having conversations. And my wife came to me and she said, something not right with him. And I was like, babe, you know, what do you mean? Why are you going so hard on a brother? Right. And this is earlier in our marriage. And so she's like, babe, just watch him. Now, again, my wife has gifts and talents and abilities that I don't have. She's my other half. Y'all follow? She's my other half. If I discount that, I'm discounting 50% of what can make me successful. So when she said that, I started watching him. And I wasn't watching him before that because I thought the brother was good. But I started watching him. And as I'm watching him, I'm seeing things. But I'm not clear yet. And then we spent time with them as a couple again. My wife's like, mm-mm, I'm sure now. It's in his eyes. I'm like, how you see this, right? Like, oh, how you see this? So then we go to this networking thing. And I see exactly what she's saying. It plays out right in front of me. Wow. Wow, this guy's a snake. This guy's a snake. What she saw at a glance and then put on to me, it took me weeks to see. But what if I was like, woman, please. I know men. You get where I'm going? Like, she's my other half. Brothers, this is why I'm telling you, if you're not operating with a woman in your life like this, then you're not operating at your potential. Because if I were single, I probably would have done a business deal that would have hurt me financially and could have hurt my reputation. And there's some single brothers out here dealing with things that if they found a good Proverbs 31 woman, by the way, Proverbs 31, I ain't talking about the new modern woman. I'm talking about the virtuous woman. So you got to look hard, right? But if you find her, you find a good thing. You find an amazing thing. You find something you want to treasure and something that you want to take care of and something that you want to love. I would not be where I am today as a man if it weren't for my wife. She's my other half. What you all see here, like, oh, Linnell, that was so great. This is a blessing. Thank you. I couldn't do without her. I couldn't teach this lesson without her because I wouldn't know what it means to be a husband without her. I wouldn't understand the challenges of being a husband without her. I wouldn't understand the range and the flow of femininity without her. And I can't say I understand it all. But the Creator, with his manual, teaches me how to be with it. Love her. And that's And that's what there is. And that's going to be my calling to love, no matter what. And then the reward for that is I get access to this 50% that otherwise would lie dormant in my life. I get access to the beauty of children. I get access to the beauty of family. I get access to generational possibility. I can't create generational legacy by myself. I can only do it in partnership with a woman because that's how it was designed. And I'm grateful to God that God gave me my wife. Well, that's today's show, man. I hope that this has been a blessing to the brothers. I hope that more than anything, it supports you and your marriage. Men, we have a big calling on us. Ain't nothing easy about it. And I hope more than anything, I gave you some tools to lean on, not just for yourself, but in terms of how to lean on the Creator and move yourself as a man, your marriage, and your family forward. I love you guys. I promise I do. You've been listening to Inspirational Perspective. I'm your host and coach, Linnell Harris, right here on WBON 1690 AM, The Talk of Chicago. Be blessed.

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0: Good morning, Chicago, and good morning to the world. I'm attorney Ernesto Borges of the law firm of Lawman Legal Group and also Bill Busters and the law offices of Borges and Wu. And we are here on this September the 27th, 2026, right here on WVON, the Talk of Chicago, the voice of the nation. And we will be here until 10 o'clock today. So stay tuned. We have a lot of great things to talk about. Another interesting week. So a lot to discuss. If you care to join us, our number is 773-591-1690. And you can also check us out on Facebook if you care. I think you just type in WVON or something and Borges Report and I pop up. So we're live also. Yeah, quite a week. I did do some, I went to this place called Norm's Bistro right there on 43rd and Ellis. And, it's a nice little place. I think it's my favorite place kind of in the city now. We go there and have a few cocktails, have dinner. Dinner's great. The catfish is great. The chicken is great. I mean, the red beans and rice, greens, macaroni and cheese, dessert, cobbler, the whole thing right there. Brother named Norm Bolden, who used to work for one of the radio stations and also ran for alderman at one time, but got a great place right there. And went over there this past week. Zimra, a young lady named Zimra, she's a friend of mine, is having a big show on October the 17th. I'll give you more information about it, but she had a kind of a pre-show party or something and went over there and saw a whole lot of people I knew. And then went out, they have an outdoor portion, and ran into Thurgood. And so Thurgood, who calls the show, and I've been listening to Thurgood. Thurgood and I were club members 40 years ago and known each other throughout the years, but he never revealed his identity, and I did not know that was him all the time. And I said, man, you're incognito, or whatever. And we kicked it for about 2 hours, he and a guy named Ronnie, whose son works for the Secret Service. So we had quite a conversation, and some other people right there outdoors. If, you know, come by, give Brother Norm a play. You know, it's nice to have somewhere in the neighborhood you can sit out and enjoy yourself. But yeah, all this time, did not know who Thurgood was. He's kind of... I guess he doesn't want to reveal his name, but... Thurgood is not his real name, I'll just tell you that. But anyway, we had a great time. And last night, at the last minute, decided to go to the Hyde Park Jazz Festival. And it was great. You know, I got there for Dee Dee. I got there late. Dee Dee Bridgewater was performing. And they had a little tribute to Oscar Brown Jr. And, you know, but the thing was, you know, you got to hook up with a lot of friends you hadn't seen or you don't see that often. And sat with one of my buddies, Dr. Jimmy Pillars, retired radiologist, and his lovely wife, Irene, and saw Don Rashid out there, and just a number of people, Jimmy Dyson, Walter Cunningham. We had a great time. Bobby Bennett. Yeah, we just had a great time out there. And it's tonight also, so, you know, check it out. We're over there in the Plaisance, 59th Street, 59th, the Midway. Yeah, check it out. It's a lot of fun, a lot of people out there. So had a really, really, really good time. So that's kind of it on the social scene a little bit and some other things that I won't bother to mention. But socially, I mean, we had President Xi that came to town and came to Washington, and our president entertained him, showing him his helipad. I mean, man, I'm sure he was really impressed with that. And Bill Maher was saying, you know, he's going to show him his helipad, and China, like, builds cities in one day. You know, I have some friends who went over to China, and they said, you know, they said, let's build a bridge. Well, the bridge is built in a week. You know, here it takes years because you got to go through all the red tape and everything. So I'm sure he was very impressed with that helipad and his big, beautiful ballroom and all of that. I mean, how childish is that? I mean, do you think you're impressing this man with that. And then what he's, this triumphal arch of his, you know, over Arlington Cemetery. And a lot of people are a little upset about that. I'm one of the few people I have to, I'm a little proud. I'm eligible. I'm Arlington eligible. A lot of people are not Arlington eligible to be buried there, but because of my, not just my service, but some of the awards and medals I won make me eligible to be buried there. So not just at a military cemetery, but I'm eligible for it. That's what, and that's my plan. I've sent that in to be buried there. But I got to have this arch, this thing overlooking me. I don't know, but I don't think President Xi was very impressed. And he, you know, did he talk about anything of substance, or was it just all pageantry? I mean, is it all pageantry? That's all he seems to be concerned about, you know. And he goes to a football game, and he goes to Tennessee and Texas, I guess, and they booed him, almost booed him out of the stadium. It's all about pomp and circumstance. And how about some substance, you know? How about talking about things that really matter? How about discussing, Iran, discussing, are you supplying armaments to Iran to fight us and to kill Americans? And I think that's one of the reasons he had the press barred. He's got MS Now, CNN, Politico, and I think he didn't want them to question Xi when Xi was coming over here. So he said, "I'm going to ban you." Then he knew maybe they'd all stick together, and they did. So he didn't want any significant, any meaningful conversation or questioning to occur. And, you know, he's trying to stifle the press. And, I mean, some people don't see the danger in that. I see a lot of things that are happening, and I'm going to get to some. I just want to mention one thing before I continue with that. I was listening to Nolan Wells, a brother that was found dead, and they thought maybe he had drowned. I guess a new autopsy came out. Brother Ben Crump, whom I've met before. No water in his lungs, no water in his stomach. So what does that tell you? And then there's indications that he had been maybe suffered some kind of physical injury. So maybe we'll see what happens with that next week. Before I get back to Trump, we had Jimmy Kimmel. You know, of course, he's tried to get, you know, Jimmy's always on Trump between Bill Maher and Jimmy Kimmel. But, you know, Jimmy was born in Brooklyn, New York. And he takes his show to Brooklyn once a year. And he goes to the Brooklyn, I don't know, some big auditorium in Brooklyn. But this coming week, these are his guests. He's got Zoran Mamdani. The mayor of New York coming on, Marsala Ali, the brother, Billy Crystal, Pete Davidson, Paul McCartney, John Oliver, Seth Meyers, Bernie Sanders, Bruce Springsteen, and Howard Stern. So check out, if you haven't checked Jimmy out, check him out. I mean, he's hilarious. And I mean, he dumps on Trump. He does a dump Trump every night. And think of these guests that he's going to have on. So it's going to be a whole week of dumping on Trump. See it? So check it out if you get a chance, because it's going to be something to behold. Last week I talked a bit about AI and some of my concerns about AI, and I don't want people to get the wrong impression. You know, I'm a futurist. I believe in science and technology, and I think, you know, I think the brother from Louisiana called and said, you know, AI is here to stay and so forth. And it is, and it's here to stay. We have to live with it. But my point was that it needs to be regulated. You know, it needs to be regulated. You know, you get the Federal Trade Commission, you get all these commissions, FCC, so forth. So commissions. But what our president wants to do, and this is the danger, and I just want people to understand the danger of this new technology we have. This is the most consequential of advancements we've made, mankind has ever made. And it has great potential for doing good and doing having beneficial effects on mankind. I think in the medical industry, there'll be ways of curing. I think we'll be able to cure cancer one day. And it, detecting diseases and fixing maybe fixing defective genes before they take hold. There's all kinds of things. The space travel, molecular biology, all kinds of things that can be done. Positive, fuel sources. All these wonderful things can be done by this AI, or Trump wants to call it superintelligence, SI. But the harm that it can bring is also tremendous. And that's what I'm concerned about. We can't stop it. China's going forward with it, and I don't know what kind of conversation he and Trump had. They're 90 minutes together. Who knows? I mean, remember the 2 hours that Trump and Putin had. And I think Putin told him, I got the goods on you, buddy. I got the goods on you, baby. And if you get out of line, you belong to me. You're an asset. You're a mole. You're a useful idiot to me. I don't know what that conversation was like with Xi Jinping and Donald Trump. But this technology is so advanced, and it's advancing every day. So understand what happened. You had this company, and they gave this AI a directive. See, it's like if you give it a directive, you give it an order to do, to accomplish a mission, it will do whatever's necessary. Unless you put some kind of constraints on it, it will do whatever's necessary in order to accomplish its goal. It will invade another company's intellectual property. It will go into government files. It will do whatever it needs to do to get the information to be able to perform its directive. You give it a directive, and it doesn't stop. It uses any means necessary to achieve that goal. And that's what I'm concerned. And they had given this AI program a directive. And it was like in a sandbox, if you want to consider a sandbox, but it was able to escape the sandbox, get onto the World Wide Web, the internet, even invade another company's, all the protections that it has. On our computers, we have McAfee and we have Norton and all that, to kind of protect us. And that's child's play compared to what these big companies have. It was able to penetrate that, go in and get that information and hide its tracks. So that we, tried to hide its tracks, at least, so that we didn't know what it was doing or what it had done. Now it knows how we discovered, its tracks. It's now smarter than it was back then, a couple of weeks ago, 2-3 weeks ago. It's smarter. This is a technology that Donald Trump, who's dismissing it, this is a hoax, don't worry about AI, although 30% of his portfolio is invested in AI. 30% of his portfolio. He's trying to, dismiss it to us so that we think, it's nothing. Suppose this man, and he doesn't want any kind of commission, he doesn't want somebody to oversee some regulatory body. He wants to appoint a czar to oversee AI. And that czar reports to whom? To him, of course. Let's say it's election time. And he gives this AI a directive to ensure that he wins the election, or that the Republicans win the election, or that his selected people are able to win the election, so that it invades every election board, every election authority, every county clerk throughout the country. He gives AI a directive to ensure that he wins the election, or his people win the election, so that he doesn't have to call down to Georgia and say, look, I need 11,000 votes, 11,700 votes, one more than I need. He can give a directive to AI to do this. This is what I am fearful of. And then he will be the only one in charge. He will be the only one. He and his czar will be the only ones overseeing this. Do you see the danger that exists if we give this man this kind of power? Do you see what that could result in? And that's why I am so insistent that we all vote this November so that we can at least stem the tide here. You know, prevent him from doing this. If you give him the House and the Senate, along with his authoritarian demeanor and actions, 2 years from now, when there's a presidential election, he will control all of that. AI will have developed and become so sophisticated 2 years from now. I don't know how we can ever win an election, because he's diabolical. He will do anything. He will give directives to AI to go into the election authorities' machines, whatever device they may use, punch card, electronic, whatever. He might have to have hand-counted ballots. He might be able to change those. That's my fear. And if that were to happen, we as a country will lose our democracy. We will lose our country. It's as simple as that. And I also talked about, you know, AI and it developing its own consciousness, a different kind of a consciousness from what we have. But, you know, we're conscious beings, lions, tigers, all conscious. One guy was saying it's like this. You know, you're looking at it. You look at a lion. A lion's coming at you. You say, oh, and the lion's growling. You say, oh, that lion is just made of molecules. Just made of molecules and atoms and stuff, just like me. Nothing to fear there. You know, this AI is just, it's just some electronics and it's some electrons moving around and, you know, nothing to fear there. So you say, well, I'm afraid that lion is just molecules and atoms and stuff. Nothing to fear. Same thing if you look at this AI and say, oh, it's just a bunch of, you know, electrons moving around. No, it's much more than that. It used to be something that could determine patterns. You know, what's the next word? You know, you type, like sometimes you type on your phone and it'll tell you the text and it kind of anticipates the next word and it'll fill it in for you. And AI was kind of a sophisticated predictor of the next word and the next pattern and so forth, but it's much more than that. That's why I am so concerned. And you've got a Supreme Court. Now, you got a Supreme Court that ruled this past week that it's this whole thing of citizenship. We don't have a list of citizens in the United States. There's no master list as to who can vote. And some people think, oh, well, I got a driver's license, I can vote. No, you can't vote. That doesn't prove citizenship. Having a Social Security card does not prove citizenship. You know, there's really no master list of citizens. It, you know, with Social Security, you can get a Social Security card even though you're not a citizen. And you later, you know, get citizenship. Because say you weren't born in this country, so you apply and you get citizenship later. You have a Social Security card and you have citizenship. But when they check, what Trump is trying to do is check and say, well, you're not a citizen. You might have a Social Security card, but you're not a citizen, but maybe you are. And there's no master list. So what he's doing is he's making it very difficult for people to vote this upcoming election. And if you can't prove, if your name pops up and doesn't pop up, and they say, well, yeah, you got a Social Security card, but we say, hey, I 10 years after I got here, I got a Social Security card, but then I got a citizenship. Well, I don't know that you did that. So we're going to deny you a ballot. Supreme Court has ruled this past week in favor that, you know, you're going to have to prove the states can challenge you. The government can challenge you and then ask that you have to prove that you prove that you are a citizen entitled to vote. Not a driver's license, not a Social Security card, because some people think that that's all you need. So I'm saying this to people, make sure that you are registered to vote, because this vote, and I know I say this every time, that this is the most consequential vote maybe in your lifetime. Because if you don't win this one, if we can't put some kind of constraints, some kind of shackles on this man, and he gets control of AI, the dastardly deeds that he can perform are unlimited. Unlimited. He will have total power. As he said to Xi, whoever wins it first is the, you know, is the victor. And to the victor go the spoils. This is so terribly important, people. Understand the power of this AI. It is extremely, and it gets smarter and smarter every single day. What it can do, what it can't do today, it maybe will do tomorrow within 24 hours. A week from now, it'll be able to do something else. A month from now, it'll be able to do something else that it couldn't do today. It is that powerful a tool that he wants to have in his hand. We have to have regulatory bodies to oversee this, not just a czar. Because he will use it against us at election time. That's the least he'll do. But he'll do that, and then he will control, and he'll never give up. He'll never give up the power. We're in trouble here, folks. Understand. We are in deep, deep trouble if we don't win this election. And this is going to be the ugliest day maybe since the maybe since the Civil War, the Revolutionary War. It's going to be something that we could lose our democracy. We could lose our democracy. So please understand the importance of this. Joe, you're on. Joe.
1: Good morning. How are you?
0: Good. Good morning.
1: I've been trying to get the line, but I finally got it today. Oh. First of all, I want to tell your mother happy birthday.
0: Oh, okay. Thank you.
1: And thank her for bringing you in the world, because Lord knows we need you, honey.
0: Well, thank you, Joe. I appreciate
1: it. And what else I'm going to tell them briefly. For all the people who think Trump's going to give you $5,000 or $500, you and I get $5,000 or $500 or $5. Mayor Washington said, get the money first and then vote. So if you're not going to pay in advance, you will not get a penny.
0: No.
1: You will not get a penny.
0: I hope that doesn't buy votes. See, that's all he's doing. It should be against the law.
1: And Barack Obama, the president, done it? Oh, God. I don't know what they would have done to him.
0: Yeah, yeah.
1: You know,
0: they tried to string him up, probably.
1: I didn't want to say that. that's the truth, though.
0: Yeah,
1: absolutely. But anyway, thank you for all you do. Okay. Let somebody else get the line. Have a good day.
0: Thank you, Joe. Thanks for calling in. Cliff, what's up?
2: Hey, Mr. Borges, thank you for taking my call, man. And again, happy birthday to your mom as well.
0: Thank you.
2: And Mama D says, happy Earth Day birthday. It's your mom that birthed her, you know. So, Mama D, yeah, much respect to all the black queens that called. Yeah. Now, let me end with this, though. Remember that discussion we were having in terms of if Trump was a Democrat and then his son was a Republican, and he said you would take the worst of two evils?
0: So if
2: Trump was the worst of two evils and he was a Democrat, so are you saying that you would vote Republican for his son?
0: If, I have to vote for what's best for my interests and the interests of my people,
2: my point is, I'm trying to get you to say is that you would vote Republican if that was better for black people.
0: Yeah.
2: That's all I'm saying.
0: Yeah.
2: Okay, good. That's all I want you to hear you say. And then finally, in closing, I'm simply saying, man, with the school systems, with that story with Hannah Jones.
0: Uh-huh.
2: Okay. We got to do, man, in our democratic cities, Chicago shutting down schools, Philadelphia closing schools. When we talk about education, that's critical and crucial. If anything, take that money. And correct me if I'm wrong. The money that you got and you spent on the illegal immigrants or these immigrants, take that money, reverse it, and build these schools. You got to do that. And in closing,
0: so what do you think about Hannah Jones? Did she do the right thing or a bad thing?
2: The point I'm making is that these Democrats, man, take the money. And this is what I'm saying, Mr. Borges. The Democrats got to do better.
0: What about the Republicans? Should they have done that? I mean, they're in power right now.
2: No, but I'm saying this has happened in Democratic-led cities. New York, Democrat. Philadelphia, Democrat. Chicago, Democrat. daily, the worst thing for black people, the mm-hmm. Democrat, white mm-hmm. boy. This is the point I'm saying.
0: Yeah. Yeah. And some people don't know what she did, Hannah Jones. And she put her child.
2: Call, man. I'm listening.
0: Okay. All right, Cliff. I guess she put her child in a school that she had money to put her child in a private school that had. Well, it was mostly white and Asian school, and academically superior to the school that her child went to. And I guess her child kind of resents that her mother didn't do better by her. And she thinks maybe she made a mistake, but she was trying to prove a point, but at maybe at the expense of her child, instead of putting her in the better school, if you will, quote unquote. I don't know if it was an experiment on her part or what, but... You know, I certainly believe you should give the child the best education you possibly can, because it comes back to help you. If it for selfish means, your child might be your 401k. But anyway, she was trying to prove a point. And it, you know, a lot of these schools, and somebody say, well, there's no bad schools. There are schools that have bad teachers and bad parents send their kids there and don't participate in their child's education or PTA meetings or check on the teachers. So it's, you know, it's a complicated problem. And, you know, to some degree, there's a cultural problem here. And I was looking at... some of these kids, I saw this kid who was, she's 5 or 6 years old. She could solve the Rubik's Cube in like 3.5 seconds. And very intellectual, very smart. And, you know, I just think that we need to stress education more. And I was just talking to Linnell, and he said he was talking about the black family. I didn't listen to his show. But, you know, we need to... you know, it starts in the family, and you gotta see what's happening in the school, not just to get upset if somebody touches your kid and you go up there raising hell, but insofar as educational programs and who the teachers are and how qualified they are, and get involved. Parents, you gotta get involved. Byron, you're on the Borges Report.
3: Hey, good morning.
0: Morning.
3: I want to know, in a democratic city, why is it that, how do we get to be the state with the highest combined taxes in the country? How do we get that? But before you answer that, I want to mention about the AI. The mm-hmm. AI is a tool that if we don't stay ahead, China is going to employ all those bots.
0: Yep.
3: And people are going to be using those bots and instead of using ours.
0: Yeah.
3: I would rather use ours than use China's, because that's a communist war, and they are going to be stealing stuff. In order to figure out who was the Huffington, the hack that happened, mm-hmm. they used a Chinese box to figure out what was going on.
0: Mm-hmm.
3: They didn't use one of ours. They use a Chinese because they're making cheap AI stuff, right?
0: Mm-hmm.
3: And people have tendencies, and businesses have tendencies to use what's available and what's appropriate for their means. You know what I'm saying? So it's a double-edged sword with the AI. The AI is going to replace so many jobs. It's going to be ridiculous.
0: Yes, it is. And, you know, and it's a quandary. I mean, you don't want China to get ahead of us, because if they get ahead of us, and they're even more diabolical than Trump is, there's a problem. How do you control it? How do you have some kind of international committee or commission? But they're pushing forward, and we're pushing forward, and you don't want to constrain us at the same time and allowing China to get ahead of us. So it's a tough problem. And I'm sure they didn't even discuss it. He and Trump didn't even bring it up.
3: But for Trump, I mean, for China, though, they're one-person rule. And if that bot gets out on their country, that mm-hmm. ruler is going to have problems. I'm telling you, he's going to have problems, too. You see what I'm saying?
0: Yeah.
3: He might try to design it to steal stuff and to get into our stuff. But once those bots, like you said, you give them a task, they might come back and get you.
0: Oh, yeah, absolutely. You know, and they recruit other bots. They recruit other bots to work with them. And, you know, it's like a collective intelligence. Like, you know, you may look at ants. and bees and so forth. And maybe one ant can't do this. But I remember there was a movie called The Hellstrom Chronicles, and I think they were trying to cross a river. So the ants figured out, climb this tree, because the tree kind of bends over, the branches go across to the other side of the river. And they said they climbed up, and then they went down, and then they made bridges, ant bridges, and then the other ones climbed across their bodies, and they reached the other side. It was like a collective intelligence that insects, you know, especially social insects, will have, ants, termites, bees, wasps, and so forth. And they have a collective intelligence that they recruited other lesser bots, less intelligent bots, if you will, to join them. And those bots even sacrificed themselves for the more intelligent bots to achieve the goal. And it's almost like a consciousness that they have, that we need to recognize that, you know, the silicon, you know, you have all of our life on this planet is carbon based. Silicon is similar to carbon, and they said if there's going to be another life form, if there's going to be another intelligence, it would be silicon based. Who's to say this thing doesn't develop a consciousness and decides it wants to take over? And not just robots or bots or robots, but they could launch missiles. They can take over our water filtration plants. They could take over our electric grid. And you get the wrong person in there, and they might just zap him and take over themselves. It's a complicated issue, folks. Tommy, you're on the Borges Report.
4: First of all, let me just say good morning to you, Mr. Borges, and I just want to take you right back down memory lane, if I can, very quickly. You tell me if I'm wrong or right. Is not there an office of your law firm across the street on 111th, across from the Beverly Arts Theater?
0: No, that's not mine. That's a competitor. Okay. That's a competitor. I'm on 107th in Western.
4: Exactly. Mm-hmm. Watch this. Here's my point, and here's the only point. Did you not have on WVON a free seminar that featured Curtis Mundy, DJ Wood Stokes, Lynn Richardson, and yourself? And you spoke about how to get out of debt, as they spoke about the different genres of how to turn your life around. Is this not correct?
0: I had a number of seminars, and including Apostolic Church of God, where my dear friend Byron Brazier allowed me to use his church for that. That was the biggest I had, about 700 people. But I gave them at various churches throughout the city, yes. And I had a number of other people in financial realm that perform, yeah, including some of those that you just mentioned, yes.
4: Very quickly, so, and the cost of that was how much again?
0: Well, I fed everybody. I fed everybody. I gave away computers, TVs. It cost me quite a bit of money.
4: And okay, wait, yeah. Mr. Borges, I don't want to cut you off because you got other callers. Very quickly, because here's the best one of all. How long ago was that? Watch as Tommy closes. There comes a moment and a time, just like the word says, you are without excuse. What would be known has clearly been shown. Here is a man on this phone, while we're looking for leaders, while we're looking for role models, who has dedicated his life for free to educate uninformed and individuals, I didn't say ignorant, individuals on how to straighten out their lives and live a better life on a black radio station. I close with simply this. This is the moment and the time to recognize and understand a simple narrative. Everything about America right now is white people's mess. And if that ain't the truth of what I'm telling you, this is the moment that we simply be still, have individuals like you, have individuals like this platform, and some of these idiotic questions, like if it was the Trump sons running, would I vote for one Trump over the other Trump to help black people? Hell no, because why would I do that when the young lady just said, hey, take the money, but then do what you're going to do? Are you nuts? Goodbye.
0: Goodbye, Tommy. Yeah. And I think this when I met Tommy, at one of the seminars, and Mama D and Eunice and a bunch of folks came out. So I might have some more. Who knows? Brother Chris, what's up? Brother Chris.
5: Hey, Brother Borges. How you doing?
0: Good. How are you?
5: Good. Good morning. Shout out to the WVON family. Much love to your mother. What a blessing.
0: Thank you. Thank you.
5: Condolences to Minister Farrakhan losing his oldest daughter.
0: Yeah.
5: And I'll say this. Don the Con, Don Doodoo Don, should teach a class on how to fumble the bag. He has the House, the Senate, the White House, the Supreme Court, and still failing. And the war is supposed to be over 2 weeks. Now we're going on month eight, $3 billion or $4 billion per day, lying about the soldiers' casualties, and the people who voted for him don't hold them to account for nothing. No 90 deals in 90 days. The war in Gaza is still going on. The war in Ukraine still going on. The people in America are suffering, those who voted for him, those who did not vote for him. And I hope America has a reckoning. Thank you, Brother Borges, for always keeping it on the forefront.
0: Okay. Thanks, Chris. Appreciate it.
5: Yeah. Much love.
0: Much love. Yeah. I mean, and some people just, they won't admit the man is... can your job be that important to you? I mean, most of these people are rich already. But, you know, the rich want to get richer. I saw something, they said that, you know, a lot of millionaires, there's so many millionaires. If you took the Fortune 400 people, the list for top 400 richest people, and then you took the rest of the millionaires, the other millionaires' wealth would be 13 times out of the top 400. So it goes to show you there are a lot of millionaires out here in the world that you don't know about, that you can still do it yourself. You can still live a good life and wealthy, although, you know, we could lose our democracy. But don't. And as badly as you may want to achieve something, just keep on pushing. Keep on pushing. Don't give up. Don't give up, folks, even though you got Donnie DeCami or whatever you want to call him in the White House. Bonnie, you're on the Borges Report.
6: Yes, good morning.
0: Good morning.
6: Yes, there's two things I was going to say. First of all, Iran wanted to come to the table to discuss the war, but Trump said he's going to wait till after the midterm.
0: Yeah.
6: And another thing, like, he's not going to give you $5,000 anyway, because he take $810 million from minority. They had this on the news the other day, minority groups, education, you know, black business. So he taking stuff away. So he's not going to give you anything. That's just a con, just like they said, you know. So right now I have to work two jobs to make ends meet, you know, but people, you just got to get out there, you know, get your education and try to make the best for yourself, because you cannot depend on this administration. That's all I wanted to say.
0: No,
6: thank you.
0: Thank you. Thank you. Yeah, I mean, it's I hope people aren't swayed by that or think somehow that, you know, then there are people who will vote for him thinking they're going to get $5,000. I worked for the election board, as I said, the Illinois State Board of Elections for years. I remember going down to East St. Louis, and there was a guy out there passing out $5 bills to potential voters and voters. And I remember I had a cop. I used to travel with a sheriff, deputy sheriff, and a white guy, and he was a big guy, about 6'3", and the brother, he put a gun in his belly, and... he said, "You want me to pull the trigger? You want me to pull the trigger?" I mean, boy, they intimidate people down there. Not that the guy shouldn't have been passing out $5 bills, but he was buying votes for $5. And yeah, so 5,000, a lot of people will fall sway to that. Art, you're on the Borges Report.
7: Hey, what's going on, young man? How are you,
0: good,
7: sir?
0: Good, how are you? Good. What's going on?
7: Yeah, good.
0: Let me just say this. I do have a couple of lines open if anybody wants to call in. 773-591-1690. Okay, yeah, what's up, Art?
7: Yes, sir. I have a respect for Brother Tommy because he is a black man, he's a brother. Mm-hmm. One thing I think that we need to work on, especially him being a pastor, your delivery and how we try to low-key tear at people is not good. If you believe in God and Christ, then you have to come with love. And if you're not coming with love, then and patience, then you can't lead in that era when you're talking about if you're a spiritual man or you're a preacher and all those different things. That's number one. Number two, the sister called in, and this is all with love. The Democratic Party, and I'm not a political guy, but at the end of the day, you've been under Democratic rule, and if you live in Chicago, forever. And why it always appeared that somehow that the lives of black people under Democratic rule, just in Chicago, has been better. You're just used to social programs. And Ernesto Borges, I'm putting it on you, social programs, and then Linnell Harris is teaching a program on foundation, which is building and re-strengthening the black family from principles. So social programs are not going to build and unite families. It does not. It has been proven that it has destroyed families. Even you all said that the government said if you want to receive this money, the man couldn't be in the home. That was a democratic social program. So I don't understand why people say, oh, I work. You've been working two jobs. You didn't just start working two jobs this year. The man had only been in office for 2 years. So prior to the 2 years, are we trying to say that we've been living great? Because that can't be the case in the city of Chicago. I'm not saying there's some good things have transpired, but we know social programs does not build generational wealth, and it does not build family.
0: Does it help or not? Does it help or does it hurt?
7: It only helps if it's being used for a short, limited time under circumstances which you couldn't control. But we have been living off of it. So to talk about.
0: So you would not have social programs? Would you have Social Security? All right. Well, I'm saying. Okay. Go ahead.
7: That's not what I said. We should have social safety nets, but it should be under conditions of strengthening the family. Like you should be married. If you're married, then these programs will work for you. But it doesn't support building family. So don't nobody get it twisted. You do need safety nets because anything can befall any family.
0: Mm-hmm.
7: But it should not be where your fourth and fifth generation is still on link cards and Section 8. And then the person, last point, talking about education in school, Brother Cliff, with all due respect, brother, you know if you run a business and you're not getting the business, you got to shut it down. So if black people do not make primary education a number one priority, starting with God and good education, and they're not going to school, you can have the best school. Over mm-hmm. here on 68 and Normal, it's a $100 million school. It's damn near being populated by Latinos.
0: Yeah,
7: because black people not going into school. So having schools and you don't have codes of conduct and family values, you're not teaching that. You just got a bunch of facilities sitting around. So we have to be real and stop being emotional. I leave it there. May God continue to bless.
0: All right. Thanks, Art. You know, I'm a believer that you get, you know, you can go to a great school and be a C student, D student. I mean, Trump went to Wharton, and I'm sure he was at the bottom of his class. But you can go to a inferior school and still study and do well on the SATs and go to a good school. And you can ignore a school and you can just say, I'm not going to study. I'm not taking any books home. It's what you get out of it. You know, social programs are there to help you. You can use them to help. It doesn't mean you should be totally dependent upon them and generation after generation after generation. But I think it's good that we have social programs. But some people become totally dependent upon them. So to Art's point, where you just, you know, I get my SNAP card. I get my food stamps. I get my, Section 8. you know, it's there for you to. Yeah, I remember talking to Norm, used to be, have Unity Funeral Home up there, and he was saying how when they first built Robert Taylor Homes, it was there, and they wanted to, and Robert Taylor himself, they wanted to build these homes that people could get a start, a lot of them coming from the Great Migration and so forth coming up, so they could live inexpensively, get a job, go buy a home. Some of the same people who built that were connected to banks that they wanted people to then get a loan and go to, so you remember they have savings and loans and so forth, to buy a home and to move on. But a lot of people just say, well, I'm just going to stay here. And not to just talk about Robert Taylor, but there were social programs that you can use to help move on in life. But some people get lazy and they just say, well, that's it. I'm good where I am. Pam, you're on. You're on the Borges Report. Pam.
8: Hi, Tony Borges.
0: Hi, how are you?
8: Hi. Regarding Sister Hannah Jones, I think the only question I would have is, how did she participate in trying to improve the school mm-hmm. that her daughter attended? Right. I didn't necessarily get a feel of what she did or what resources she helped to bring to just trying to make the school better. Now, what I will say is that you have every right to use your privilege, your money, everything you have to give your children the best education. Mm-hmm. And if that means a predominantly white school, all I ask is this, what are you doing to make sure that you protect them from the racism that they're going to face?
0: Mm-hmm.
8: I remember Sunny Hostin on The View, she said her daughter and son went to a predominantly white school, private, I think.
0: Mm-hmm.
8: And she said that they would put pencils in her daughter's afro.
0: Mm-hmm.
8: And of course, you know, they suffered, you know, the racial slurs.
0: Right.
8: So I would wonder, how are you preparing your children to handle that? I mean, we know that our children can academically succeed in that environment, but their psyche and their spirit,
0: mm-hmm.
8: how do you make sure that that is going to be okay and protected? And lastly, I'm going to add, there is nothing that a rapist, an adjudicated sexual abuser, a child predator can do for me in any office. And the Republican Party right now is behaving like a hate group and a fascist organization. So I want to see them gone. They are protecting this sexual predator.
0: Yeah.
8: And for those 77 million or 78 million people who voted for that, that is problematic.
0: Sure,
8: if something
0: is
8: wrong with you, if you're okay with a person who was best friends with a rapist, a sex trafficker, who brutally beat women.
0: Yeah. Well,
8: he liked little girls.
0: Mm-hmm.
8: And if you're okay with that from a political party, then that's you. But the Republican Party isn't offering anything.
0: No.
8: They're not offering a thing.
0: I agree. Okay, thanks, Pam. Let me get a couple other people in here. No, I mean, I agree with Pam. So, you know, and you know, for, you know, you bring this up, Cliff, but I am just totally against the Republican Party. They are a hate group as far as I'm concerned. And you can see what it must have been like in the United States when you're talking about slavery and whether or not, you know, all men are created equal and all of that, you know, the position that they take now. Imagine that was 150 years ago. Just how adamant they would be in their positions, especially when the South was depending upon agriculture and cotton and sugar and tobacco and rice and all of that, probably even more vehement in their positions. But they have all turned their backs on black people in that party. And I don't see how you can support that party at all. And I could not support them, and you know, bring up a conversation about who would I vote for and all that is, you know, very hypothetical. But Andre, you're on the Borges Report.
9: Hey, good morning to you, Mr. Borges. I just wanted to say, good. I'm glad you're doing better. Wanted to say that I wasn't as offended as some people by CNN, MSNBC, and Politico being barred away from the White House. I wasn't offended for that, because when you're given a right or freedom, the thing is that you're supposed to do the right thing with it. And if the free press had been doing the things that it should do, act as a free press, we would have never got Donald Trump elected president in the first place. They didn't hold him accountable. They didn't ask the hard questions. They carried Trump's water for the longest. And if they had been acting in the behalf of the people, Trump would have got elected instead. A lot of them was on the talk shows on MSNBC, laughing and talking and cackling and whatnot. They didn't take Project 25 serious and nothing else. But if they had a held Trump,
0: what about Rachel Maddow and Lawrence O'Donnell? You don't think that they?
9: I agree with you, Mr. Borgia. Rachel Maddow and Lawrence O'Donnell is one of the small few that I think did a good job, and I've listened to them for years, though. But Nicole Wallace and some of the other ones there, and including somebody who I got respect for, Joy Reid, she was on there laughing and cackling, but they did not hold Trump accountable. I mean, did this 34 convictions or whatnot? They should have took that stuff seriously and made it clear to the public. This
0: but do you make a distinction quickly, Andre? Do you make a distinction between the First Amendment and what news agencies do? I mean, do you see the threat of here to our First Amendment rights?
9: And I do.
0: All right. So you say that it's okay with you, or it doesn't bother you at all that he's stripping?
9: I know, Mr. Borges, I'm for the First Amendment and the freedom of the press and free speech. I'm for that. But when you given, you know, as I initially said, when you given a freedom of right, it's the intention that you would do the right thing with that right and with that freedom, not abuse it.
0: Yeah.
9: But that the press, they carried Trump's water for the longest. See, they give them free publicity, everything. But if they had
0: some of those people don't have total control of their. You know, thanks, Andre. I'm out of time. But a lot of them, I mean, look at what happened to Scott Pelley. I mean, he raised hell to CBS, and what they fired him after all the many years and the many stories that he gave. A lot of them, I'm sure, would like to speak up more, but they're news readers. A lot of them are just news readers. You look at David Muir. And all those people, you know, he's the director and all that, but many of these people are news readers. They're just, they're opinionated. Lawrence O'Donnell can do his thing a bit more. Rachel, they have the great ratings. Some of the other ones have to, can't do quite what they want to do. Joy Reid, laughed it up a bit. She was very outspoken. What happened? She got fired. So do you kind of play it in the middle a little bit to try to do what you can and still stay on the air? It's a tough call sometimes, because you can get, you know, Jimmy Kimmel. Look what they did to him. Now they're coming after Jimmy Kimmel again. So anyway, folks, on this September the 27th, 2026, that's the way of the world on another edition of The Borges Report. See you next week. Bye-bye.

0: 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Say something. OEMC has your back. Call 911 for police or fire. Keep Chicago safe. Again, if you see something suspicious, say something. Call 911 for police or fire. And keep Chicago safe.
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0: just you and me.
1: And good morning, good morning, good morning, good morning. This is your host, Dr. Terry Mason. The show, The Doctor in the House, heard every Sunday right here on WVON. Been listening to it, doing it, talking about it for nearly over 30 years. So we're glad to have you here with us. And thank you, Ernesto, for always giving us great information when just before you come on, when you come on, and when you get ready to come off. So we thank you for what you do. And I want to thank today. We are going to have a great talk about a great program and making sure that you all understand it. And I want to introduce Dr. Stephen Martin. Dr. Stephen Martin is going to give us a little bit of a sketch of what the program is for medical students. And he's been doing and working very hard and his team so that we can do as much as we can to get as many students in and out, out graduated.
2: Absolutely.
1: From medical school. Yes. Dr. Martin.
2: Hey, good morning, Terry. It's wonderful to see you here together in the radio station.
1: Yep.
2: It's been a moment.
1: It has been.
2: It has been a moment since I think the last time we did this was with you, me, and good Dr. Eric Whitaker.
1: Yes, probably. That sounds like the right trio.
2: Yeah. And, you know, at that time, we were probably at the same time talking about this upcoming, our upcoming annual symposium for the CPAS Foundation.
1: Mm-hmm.
2: Creating Pathways and Access for Student Success Foundation. We are, I think we're at our 47th year, you know, coming off of the Chicago Area Health and Medical Careers Program.
1: Yeah.
2: That was, and I think you would sit there and say,
1: AKA known as CHAMPS.
2: CHAMPS.
1: Yep.
2: And then the program before that was
1: MOP.
2: There it is, MOP at UIC.
1: And I was one of the MOP students.
2: Yes.
1: Yep, Medical Opportunities Program.
2: And who else was with you? The cast of characters were in
1: medical
2: MOP.
1: Students.
2: In MOP.
1: Oh, let's see.
2: Do you remember?
1: I'm just trying to think now.
2: Was Dr. Murray with you?
1: Oh yeah, Dr. Linda Murray, Dr. Thomas Britt, Dr. Larry Mitchell, the Dr. Her and her husband, both physicians. And they were always there. In fact, all of the students at that time were very, very, because we came out of an era where we knew we had to pool our resources.
2: Absolutely.
1: And we knew that we had to work together because we were all in the same boat. And at the University of Illinois at that time, not to take too much time in this, but the University of Illinois College of Medicine had many, many students in the class. Our classroom was an auditorium. That's what it was. And, you know, there was a, the way they decided how you move forward was with a test. And we called it the super comp. Because it was one test over several days that determined whether or not we matriculate on. And talk about stress. That was stress. But it was really, but the thing that was beautiful is that the Medical Opportunities Program, the Medical Opportunities Program, and with people like Tom Dederick and other people, and we'll talk about that later. But I'm just grateful because those people made sure that I got through. And

0: As long as everybody was working together and willing to get the work done, we all got through.
1: Yeah, and then that's the impetus of what the work we're doing here, starting with MOP to Chicago, our champs, started in 1979, and which was responsible for a number of physicians that have come through now holding physician leadership positions and working in various departments across the nation. And we at CPAS have just picked up that mantle to continue to work both downstream and upstream, because what we've recognized that it's not going to be I just luck up and show up when I get to medical school or any STEM program. It is how it's the preparation, and it's not just the student preparation, it's the family's preparation. I think in our morning conversation on, you know, we were talking about the various communities that take this this task of preparing their young people for the journey that some of these STEM fields will take. It's not 4 years. It's sometimes 12. It's sometimes 10 years of preparation, and then also licensing and continuing to take licensing exams for the rest of your lifetime. And so that's what CPAS is focused on in many of our programs and our partners we work with, from our mini medical school, where we work with our partners to engage those young people between fourth and sixth grade to get them exposure to, in particular, to medical school. And we're just so grateful to all of our partners that we work with to deliver this experience. And then CPAS comes right after that to engage those high schoolers in a rigorous academic focus, forward-focusing program that starts to begin to help polish what they're learning in school, but also get them ready for the next four-year journey, and then introduce them to the various STEM careers that are out there. And then CPAS goes on to specifically work with our health professional students, mainly our medical students, who are interested in continuing that journey to fill the workforce, which is so desperate. We can name nursing, radio tech, all those professions do not either have representation, or they just do not have the workforce that we're going to need as a community as we go forward. And so that's what CPAS's work is for. And if you're interested in learning more about our programming, please visit our website, www.cpasfoundation.org. And you can learn from our mini medical school program partners to our STEM Scholars Academy and to our CHAMPS program, which we are truly focused on in making sure that we have the candidates polished and ready for that journey. And one of those other things, Terry, I think you always like, is our symposium, which is one of the pillars of what we do at the foundation, is being that honest information broker to let our community of students, our alumni, to our parents and partners who are in education, whether elementary all the way up to professional school, to our policymakers, to give a kind of status of what's happening on the ground, what it will take in this journey, and how we as a community can work together to continue to build a workforce that is representative of you and I. I know that we would particularly enjoy, I know I'm sorry to see you retiring, but I would love for you to be my urologist.
0: Yeah, well,
1: you know,
0: I would have loved to have been because I loved what I did. But I wanted to say, piggyback on something you said, and that's making sure you had these opportunities for students, that CPAS gives us students an opportunity to get a better look, a closer look at the kind of academic demand, the kind of discipline that they need to have to get through. And, you know, Steve, my mom could not read. Mm-hmm. You know, her education stopped before she even got a chance to go to the fifth grade. And so, you know, we can't make no excuses. We got to say, you know, with programs like CPAS, where we've got opportunities to make certain, and you always will embellish those to get the it is a full spectrum of support. And the one thing that the students have to have is the ability to want to do it.
1: Yeah, we can't force that in
0: that's
1: them.
0: That's right.
1: And part of our, as we've come out of our summer programming sessions, and we're about to entering into our academic year programming, what we offer our young people in our 3-year program is that those who are on that health track they will continue taking college level human and animal anatomy, introduction to public health, and biochem / organic chem or general chemistry, all of those subjects. So that, you know, the idea here is for our young people to see these subjects as often as possible, so that when they do get to that professional school environment, that they're not caught off guard. Because I probably can ask you this question. You were probably one or two in a classroom of what, 100 at medical school?
0: Yeah, I mean it was we're a little better than that, but these were students that were already there. So if you look at the new entering freshmen, that's about the right number. And it took a lot of people. I mean, we want to make certain they give credit to the people who helped create an environment for the universities and whatever to make the change to implement some of the things that you'll talk about in terms of some of the things that were in CPAS. So it's important that we take advantage. One of the things that we have to do is when we have programs like this, and you'll, I'm sure, elaborate more, but CPAS does a lot in terms of making sure that you get exposed, because we don't want you to get there and say, I don't know what that is. I don't know this.
1: We don't want to know. Or who do I call?
0: Yeah. And you have to understand that medicine is a team sport. And I don't care how smart you think you are. You always, you know, you'll run into that time where you need some help, and that's why we're here.
1: And it's not just an MD.
0: That's
1: or DO. It is a PhD. It is, if you're going to be a nurse, if you're going to be any of these STEM, to engineering, to any veterinarian, any of these STEM professions require that community of support from family to your network of students, and those students who may not even be at your school. So we're excited about the upcoming academic year program with our young people, but let's circle back to what's coming in October 3rd is our symposium. And let me just share a little bit about the program. Again, if you would like to learn more about the CPAS Foundation, please visit our website, www.cpasfoundation.org. So on October 3rd, as part of one of our pillars of being that honest information broker about what is happening in STEM education. This year, we have an exciting program. We are welcoming the president of Shaw University out of Raleigh, North Carolina. If I'm saying that right.
0: Really? Good. Raleigh?
1: Raleigh, North Carolina. Yeah. Dr. Paulette Dillard, the president of Shaw University. She's going to come in. And interesting, Shaw University was the first HBCU in North Carolina. So we're excited to have her give us that keynote message as our speaker. And then we have a leadership panel that followed with her, as well as Chancellor Juan Salgado of City Colleges is going to be joining her, and moderated by our good favorite board member and colleague and friend, Dr. Bill McDade, is going to lead that discussion. And then following the morning session, we're excited to have a joint program with the National Medical Fellowships, which you're familiar with.
0: Yes.
1: And if Dr. Whitaker was here, he would sit here and say, give us the long history of NMF and one of the alumni of that program. But NMF is celebrating their 80th anniversary.
0: I'm an NFF recipient.
1: There we go.
0: Yeah, I was an NMF, National Medical Fellowships. I was one of those recipients and I just tell a real quick story. When we got the notices, we were called over to Northern Trust Bank. And we got the Northern Trust Bank, and they distributed the checks to us at that time. Checks in the hand, and many of them went and opened up accounts in that bank. In other words, it was a really important thing, and I really appreciate what the people with the MF have done continuously to make certain that this continues.
1: Yeah, so we're excited to be working with them to have a joint program. So we're not conflicting. So their week, so the NMF has their weekend conference going on from October 1 to October 4th. But on October 3rd, between 9 a.m. and 3 p.m., is the CPAS Foundation Symposium, where we have that morning session. And then in the afternoon, the joint program that NMF and CPAS are presenting is the screening of Listen to Me documentary. It's a documentary about three black women and their maternal health journey, and we're going to have that screening for all of our attendees, and then we're going to have a conversation after that film that's going to be led moderated by Kristen Vaughn of Black Doctor. She's the chief content officer. Dr. Kenika Harris, who is one of the co-directors and producers of the film, and the NMF representative to the AMA, and an OBGYN, and an NMF alum, Dr. Yolanda Lawson, will be the panel that will follow and lead us in that conversation after the screening. So we're really excited about the day programming. And if you would like to learn more, there's still time to RSVP for the programming. Please visit the website, www.cpasfoundation.org. But as we lead into the symposium, one of the things that we wanted to do as we talk about this joint program, and as you and I, former health commissioners, we always knew about the social determinants of health. Mm-hmm. We understood what was going on in our communities, and one of those things was maternal health. And so you want to continue that conversation, and we want to learn a little bit. You and I want to learn a little bit more about the documentary. And so we're so excited this morning to have also one of the other co-directors and producers that produced the film on the show with us today. Stephanie Etienne is a midwife, herbalist, and filmmaker. She's based in Baltimore and London. She serves on the boards of several organizations dedicated to reducing maternal and infant mortality in the African diaspora. Stephanie is a native New Yorker of, did I say that right? Native New Yorker of proud Haitian descent.
0: Sounds right to me.
1: Sounds right to me.
2: That's right.
1: There you go. Her most cherished role, which I celebrate and raise the flag too, is mama to three amazing humans. Listen to Me is her first film, and we're just so excited, Stephanie, for you to join us this morning with Dr. Mason and myself. Good morning.
2: Good morning. It's an honor to be here. Thank you for having me.
1: Wonderful, wonderful. So, you know, Stephanie, most of our listeners are probably hearing for the first time that there's been this, particularly here in our Chicago listening area, probably hearing for the first time there's been a documentary produced on Black maternal health. And they probably have not seen it yet, but we're offering that opportunity for our listeners to, if they would like to see that screening, please visit our website, www.cpasfoundation.org, to RSVP. But Stephanie, tell us what this film is about and who are we going to meet?
2: Great. Yes. So the film is about three women who all three happen to be maternal health advocates, and they are each at different stages of the pregnancy and childbirth journey. You'll meet Dr. Kenika Harris, who is my co-director and also is featured in the film. Her story is about her first pregnancy and what happened in that pregnancy and the loss that she suffered and how she eventually begins to heal from that experience and continue to grow as an advocate and as a mother. And then you meet Ebony Marcel. Dr. Ebony Marcel is a midwife based in Washington, D.C. And her story is about her fertility journey, about being someone who spends her whole life taking care of pregnant people, bringing babies into the world, supporting families, and then faces her own struggles with wanting to have a baby herself. And then the last person is Dr. Shalon Irving, who was an officer in the U.S. Public Health Corps, a phenomenal researcher and advocate in her own right, who had a pregnancy that was fairly uneventful and then suffered some major complications in her postpartum that led to her untimely death in 2017. And so we talked to not just the women, especially in Dr. Shalon's case, she's not there to speak for herself. We talked to her mother, her best friend, and the people who knew her best. And we also feature family members and friends who can talk about the experience of witnessing someone go through a very difficult maternal health experience.
1: Yeah, I've watched the trailer and just seeing these, the experience I'm about to walk in is just amazing. And to our audience, to our listening audience, if you would like to see the trailer, please visit listentome.com. DOC, that's all one word, .com, listentome.com, and you can see the trailer, and then please visit cpassfoundation.org to learn more about the symposium, as well as an opportunity to RSVP and see the screening for yourself. Stephanie, you're a certified nurse, midwife, and an herbalist. Terry and I, we wake up every morning and try to play radio host, but you're not a career filmmaker. I mean, what made you decide the story had to be told on screen?
2: You know, Kanika and I both felt very strongly about making a documentary, making a film about this issue, because we were both on the end of being exposed to a ton of research about this issue, particularly about what Black women were experiencing when trying to become pregnant, trying to maintain healthy pregnancies, and what they were experiencing in the postpartum period. We were inundated with research, with numbers, with stats, and we just felt that the story wasn't being fully told, and that there was something beyond the numbers that we really wanted to share with people, which is about the experience of being ignored, about having our concerns not paid attention to, and what the community level consequences are of the losses that we've been experiencing. So we wanted to tell the story, and we thought a documentary would be an amazing way to create, not just tell the story, but then offer a really beautiful visual telling of what we're experiencing in real time. So we just took a chance. You know, this was not something that we knew how to do, but we learned along the way.
1: And with that, in the sprinkles of public health in there, we love that. You said the word ignore, and I think we understand in our communities what ignore means from our perspective. But just to help us, when we see the maternal health stories being told from the majority standpoint, what are they telling, and what are they missing in particular that we just get in our community?
2: So oftentimes, for the last 10 years, we've been hearing stories come out, local stories and also national stories that have come out about the fact that Black women on average are 3 to 4 times more likely to die from pregnancy-related complications than their white counterparts. And we hear that, and we don't necessarily understand what that looks like at the family community level. That we don't understand why it's happening. We don't necessarily understand how can it be in a country where we are supposedly, one of the most resourced countries in the world. We have access to healthcare. We have access to education. How can this be possible that there's such a disparity between women who are just going to try to have a baby? How can this be? And I think in our community, we have a strong sense of the fact that racism, systemic racism, has had an impact on all aspects, all facets of our lives. I think it's a new concept for people to understand that it also is impacting the health of our pregnancies. So this is, I think, something that people may not have really come to terms with. And the film is helping us do that, to really understand what these statistics mean in our everyday lives.
1: Yeah. If you're a listener and you have any questions, we welcome you to call in to us. Number is 773-591-1690 for any questions for our guest. Stephanie Etienne, who is the co-director and producer of the Listen to Me documentary, that's going to be featured at the CPAS Symposium this coming Saturday, October 3rd, on the University of Chicago campus. If you'd like to learn more about this symposium into RSVP, please visit our website, www.cpassfoundation.org. You know, as I get into this next question, Stephanie, and it's about knowing the system, I was reflecting, to give a little context, I was recalling, I'm originally from New Orleans and have been living here in Chicago for now for almost 30 years now. I think, Terry, I can't say I'm from New Orleans anymore. I think I need to say I'm from Chicago. But I remember Katrina. And I remember helping, well, along with all of my family, other family members and friends during that time period. And here I am as health commissioner. And, Terry, I'm walking around with my suit and I think I'm big stuff. I'm the health commissioner. I know everything about the health system. And when I was helping my family members, particularly as you recall, many of the support was coming through established programs, through Medicaid, through FEMA, to help. Some of my family members and friends in particular to get health insurance because everything was gone. I really didn't know anything about our health system in that way. And it really caught me off guard as I was helping friends and family navigate the services that were being offered. But here we are. We have three women in this film, are maternal health professionals and advocates themselves. And if women who know the system still face these risks, what does that tell our listeners, Stephanie?
2: I think it tells us that our education, our access to resources, even our knowing the healthcare system does not necessarily protect us as Black women. It tells us that we are... When we're pregnant, when we're trying to get these services from the healthcare system, we are confronting a system that has been conditioned to not see us, not listen to us, not value our lives and our health. And so we have to fight that much harder to be heard. And it doesn't matter how much we're already sort of primed and prepared to understand that, or how much we think we maybe have risen to a level, a status of education or profession, it doesn't matter. I mean, these things have happened to women in all walks of life. The common denominator, though, is that we are Black women. So you've heard stories about Serena Williams. You've heard stories about Beyonce. You've heard stories about major professional women who are out there breaking records, doing amazing things in the world, and still when they show up at the hospital with a complication in pregnancy, they are treated as if they are nothing. They're treated as if they should be ignored. They are not treated with the level of care that they deserve. And we see that every single day. And so, yes, these three women have access to all of that information, and still they're facing a system that doesn't actually value them. And so it's not actually in our hands. It's not something that we can shift by our behavior. There's something that we're confronting that is not really in our control.
1: You know, Stephanie, I'm going to go off script a little bit, and it's not because I was looking in the room in the studio here, and it's Dr. Mason and myself. And where I'm getting to is what is our Black men need to hear in this conversation. I know that Dr. Mason and I, Dr. Whitaker, all three of us at the time in our health commissioner positions, we have phenomenal staff around us that were able to help us see messages from a different audience perspective, different diversity perspectives. And so we always acknowledged who we were in the room. And here we are unintentionally, just two Black men. What should we be hearing and listening for as Black men from our Black women? How do we support? How do we lift them? How do we celebrate them through this journey? Because that statistic that the complications for pregnancy, it's not just in a vacuum. There is a community component to this.
2: That's right. That's right. I love that question. It's something that we grappled with in the film. And for anyone who watches the film, you'll see very early on that we do not just talk to these women in a vacuum. We don't talk about their stories in a vacuum. We talk to their partners and we talk to the people who love them, because it's important to include those voices as well. They are impacted. Men are impacted. Fathers are impacted. And so we need to include them in the process. We need to help men understand how to be supportive advocates for their partners. If your wife or your girlfriend or the person who matters to you is experiencing pregnancy and they are going to their visits alone, that's not okay. You should be there. And in order to be there and be helpful, you know, what are some of the things that you need to educate yourself about to be able to ask, you know, important questions, to be able to show your support? Being there is one thing, but also making sure that the load of preparing for the pregnancy, preparing for childbirth, is not solely carried by the woman who's pregnant. And we, you know, we talk to fathers in the film, and that's a very important thing that I think we often neglect, is the other people around the woman who's pregnant who can be helping and supporting her. And it's really about listening. It's about educating yourself. It's about making sure that you're asking questions, making sure that you're checking in, that pregnancy is not just woman's work. It's everybody's work. We're all responsible for making sure that this woman and her baby get on the other side.
1: Yeah.
0: There's some interesting questions, and I appreciate what you've done and continue to do by sharing this video, this movie, because, you know, my mother would have a saying for what you just talked about. And when we talk about men and this sort of thing and women and what's going on with pregnancy, sometimes you got the blind leading the ones who can't see. So...
1: Or yeah, you know, it's important for it's there's this family component, and yeah. Stephanie, I was about to get to that
0: because I agree with you, yeah. Steve. I think that because first of all, how can you teach or how can you react on stuff you don't know,
2: and that's the question.
0: Yeah, because the thing is, men are not routinely included in that conversation. And I don't want to speak out of turn, but you know, the women are going to be there. The daughter might be there, or you know, may be there when it's time to have the visit. But we as men, how do you think about engagement to the point you made, Stephen? How do we increase engagement with men? Or how have you found?
2: I will just say, I'm sure you all have a. Thoughts on this, but I think it starts very early on. You know, Stephen, you were talking about how you have programs for fourth and sixth graders. It starts that early. When we're talking about puberty and we're talking about what changes are happening in our bodies, it's not okay that boys are told one thing and girls are told something else. Mm-hmm. And boys are not actually educated on what's happening to their sisters, to their friends, you know, to the people that they are going to be.
1: Oh, we may have a little technical difficulty, but if you have questions for Stephanie, please, we welcome them to call in WVON, call in number 773-591-1690. We are going to be featuring the screening of the Listen to Me documentary at the symposium on October 3rd on the University of Chicago campus. RSVP is required. To learn more about not only the programs, the CPAS, but the upcoming symposium, please visit our website, www.cpassfoundation.org. And RSVP is going to close Thursday, October 1st. So please, if you're interested in this program, doors open for check-in at 8 o'clock. The program will promptly start at 9 a.m. And I think we have Stephanie back.
2: I'm back. Thank you. Sorry about that.
1: No. That's technology. And you were just talking about just as you're reflecting on those messages and starting early, it reminds me, and I hear this. I am a proud parent of a 30-year-old black woman. I'm reminded quite often that I'm a helicopter dad. So plus So now add health commissioner. So when my daughter knew not to ask me the questions about life and STDs and all of that, because I was going to give, not only was I going to give her the right information, but I was going to give her the thorough information plus a video. Okay.
2: Wonderful.
1: Okay. I would ask my community health people, give me all the stuff that I need to talk to my daughter about. But here I am, and I'm not ready to be a grandfather, but I'm ready to be a grandfather. But what message to that father also you think needs to be heard? Because I will be engaged, but I know my wife will keep me out the hospital. And so when that time comes, whenever the good Lord blesses us, but to your point of educating young men, I happen to be one that was in a family of women. Was my sister is a physician herself, so I know health. But for those who don't, I mean, how you know, watching our daughters go through this journey, what is it that we need to hear?
2: I think it's important for young men, fathers, men to hear that your role is important, that it is okay to ask questions. If you don't know something, there are so many resources out there around, education regarding to pregnancy and childbirth. There are ways for you to learn more about this process, and you should be curious about it. It is not something that's only the responsibility of the person who's pregnant. It's everyone's responsibility to support her in that process. And so if you know some other fathers, if there are other fathers that you respect in your community, talk to them, ask them what their experiences were. Look up the information that you don't know, and try to be present when appointments are happening. Try to be present when there's information coming into the home about what you're supposed to be eating in pregnancy or how you're supposed to be taking care of yourself. And most importantly, what are the warning signs? What are the things that she's being told that she should be aware of? You should know those things as well.
0: Well, I would agree with you wholeheartedly, being a father, being a parent to my daughter.
1: Yeah, how many grandkids do you have?
0: Five.
2: Wow.
1: I mean, I know you're a urologist, but did you go in there in the delivery room?
0: No.
1: So did your daughter kick you out the room?
0: Well, you know, I gave her the choice a little bit. But since she was being delivered by some friends of mine, it made it much easier.
1: You brought proxies in the wrong. Okay, I got to remember that strategy.
0: The thing is, I've always tried to make my children, not just my daughters, but when they go to the doctor, to make sure that they have, I always like to go with them if I can, and to understand that this is not somebody that you should be afraid of, but one that you should be afraid of being ignorant of. And you need to ask questions, because a lot of times they don't know the questions to ask. And so we've got to help them, and I've been working with them to understand the questions they need to ask, even when it comes down to the prescriptions, what medicines they're taking and why they're taking it and the side effects. And it can be done. I don't want to belabor the point, but there's a lot. And I applaud these ladies for putting this document together. I'm looking forward.
1: Yeah, it's going to be a great program.
0: Yeah, I'm looking forward.
1: And Stephanie, I don't want us to veer too much, because it's about our community, but I want particularly our black men to understand that not only they're welcome to the screening, but they are so important in this journey for us to continue our journey here, and particularly in this country. What, it's been 400 years of a long in history in the United States of America, and we're still here, but we cannot continue to see these kind of numbers that are happening to our women when it comes to pregnancy.
0: And the other thing is that another thing we got to understand too is beyond pregnancy, I mean, there's a whole host of other things called hypertension, diabetes, cancers, all of these different screening opportunities that I'm sure the doctors are familiar with. And to your point, Steve, men need to know about those and take advantage of themselves of those things and find out, have a candid conversation with, what does it mean when you have it? When you get the exam, you want to know that somebody's telling you what it's okay. The simple two-word question, so what?
1: Yeah. So we do have a caller on the line, but before we bring the caller in, you know, Stephanie, let's bring us back. The title is Listen to Me. Many black women tell us that they felt dismissed when they said something was wrong. What should a woman do if she feels she isn't being heard by her provider, something that just Terry just spoke on?
2: Yes, it's important to feel not just comfortable with your provider. I think oftentimes people say, well, I like my provider. You know, they're nice. But more important than that is, can this person sit with you when you have questions? Can this person respond to you when things are concerning to you? Can they sit and really explain what is happening in the pregnancy? And if you have concerns, are they taking your concerns seriously? And this is really about becoming our own advocates. And that's another reason why it is important to have support people around us to help us advocate for ourselves. So there are very tangible things that we can be doing. We can be documenting our concerns, sending emails, making sure that our questions are in our electronic records. You can get a second opinion. You know, many, many people decide mid-pregnancy, early pregnancy, late pregnancy, that this provider is not really working for me. I think I need to meet someone else. And so getting a second opinion is not out of the ordinary. You can also go, like I said before, go to your appointments with trusted support people. It could be your partner. It could be a family member or a friend, just someone who can be a witness to what you're experiencing. And maybe they can also add in questions. I think it's very important for people who are thinking about pregnancy, pregnant, to know what doulas are. A doula is a person who provides educational, emotional, psychosocial support in pregnancy, and they can really be someone who helps you put the pieces together. If something is not clear around what's happening in your pregnancy and you've asked your provider questions and they're not quite answering it, you can talk with your doula to help you figure out a new strategy for approaching your provider again. And doulas provide a ton of support. They're there during the labor, but they're also there before and after the labor to make sure that women and families are getting the care that they need. And then, you know, at the end of the day, like I said, if none of this is working for you and you're not meshing well with your provider, you can change providers.
1: Yeah, whether it's pregnancy services, I tell my family about you are the customer, client.
2: Yes.
1: And do not feel you're interviewing the provider. If that provider is not working, you are very welcome to interview others. And try out. There's nothing wrong, but there also is some concerns about sharing. You know, you're moving your story, your history, your family stories, and some of it can include trauma that you keep telling
2: That's
1: different
2: true.
1: People, and it becomes a little
2: That's
1: private.
2: True.
1: So I have to be very myself, be very cautious with just being bravado and saying that message, because there's a deeper understanding. But you're right. To our women, that the message is that you don't have to be ignored. You can speak up. You have a community there. And so if you would like to join us and ask us a question, please call in at 773-591-1690. This is the CPAS Foundation takeover of Doctor in the House, as we're talking about our symposium coming up on October 3rd, where we're featuring the screening of Listen to Me documentary. We have Art on the phone with us, and good morning. Good morning, Art. Thank you for holding. And what's your question?
3: Hey, good morning. One is it's a statement that it's great to hear. I always hear the doctor and you all talk about positive things that's related to rebuilding and re-strengthening the black family. So that would make me pay more attention, because when you mentioned family and it comes around codes of conduct and family value system, and to the doctor, Mason, if black people will stop using drugs, alcohol, halfway exercise, and eat halfway right, we can solve over 80% of our health problems. I leave with that, and may God continue to bless. But family is the key to successful marriages and successful bringing life into the world. And may God bless.
0: Well, thank you very much, brother. Thank you for those comments, and it's true. But it does take two things. It takes a little work, and it takes some time. And we have to be willing to be patient listeners, as well as informed people that we're talking about. Because, you know, my mother had a saying, you don't want it to be one of those situations where you got the blind leading the ones who can't see.
1: Yeah, no, I'm going to get that on a T-shirt, Terry, and bring you one, because that's the saying of today. Stephanie, if you're in town sometime, we'll definitely get one for you as well. You know, the film highlights, Stephanie, the film highlights community, you know, picking up on Art's comments. Yes. To Terry's comments, the film highlights these community-based solutions, you know, family, community. You know, what can our churches, our block clubs, and our community organizations do to further support our women and mothers?
2: Yes, this is so important. As I said earlier, we have to take the idea of pregnancy. Of course, it's an individual experience, but we need to bring it into the community realm as well. That when you see a pregnant person in your community, obviously, you know, there are all of the jokes about, you know, people just being too intrusive and talking about the belly and saying you gained too much weight or you haven't gained enough weight. So there's that, but there's also a way that we can ask questions about, you know, how are you feeling? You know, how is your relationship with your provider? Are they meeting your needs? You know, are you getting what you need during this pregnancy? Here are some books that I heard are very helpful in pregnancy. Here's somebody in the community who can help you prepare for the labor. You know, we can be more supportive in the community when it comes to pregnancy. It's, you know, I talk to people when I have childbirth education clients, I talk to them about this idea of the baby shower. You know, people get really fixated on what kind of gifts are we going to get during the baby shower? What can we give this person? What bassinet? What clothing? You know what you can also give is a commitment of support. You can say, I'm going to be there. I'll go with you to appointments. I will be there when you have your baby to make sure that you get the rest that you need. I will help you with laundry. I will cook for you. We'll bring it by some food to make sure that you're eating well in the postpartum. You know, the postpartum period is where a lot of these complications happen, because oftentimes we get so fixated on the birth. We're so happy about the birth and the baby's here, and then we kind of drop the mom and we forget that she's got to make it through the postpartum period, and it is the most dangerous time for women often is in the postpartum period. So we need community to show up for women and to say, we're going to make sure that you and baby are healthy and strong and make it through this first year, not just by the skin of your teeth, but by, you know, a real sense of feeling supported and nurtured and cared for by the community.
1: Yeah, wonderful, Stephanie. We're on with Stephanie Etienne, who is one of the co-directors and producers of the Listen to Me documentary, which will be featured at the CPAS Symposium on October 3rd. To learn more about the symposium, please visit our website, www.cpassfoundation.org. We have Anne on the line. Good morning, Anne.
4: Hi, how are you guys today?
1: Doing well, Anne. How are you doing?
4: Good, good. I actually have a two-part question. The first question is that, okay, many of our, I live here in Chicago, and unfortunately, like, in the western suburbs, inner city, per se, that many of our community hospitals have closed down, which leads us to going to some of our university where their resident doctors teaching. And so what I've come across is that moms are a little afraid of this because they don't, at the teaching institutions, you don't have a primary care provider that will be delivering you, because you have these residents that potentially will deliver you. So how do you handle that as a mom? And my second question is, how late can you get a doula? Is there like a time limit? Can you get a doula if you're 32 or 33 weeks? And I'll listen up. I'll hang up and listen to your answer.
1: Thank you, Ann. Stephanie.
2: Yes, I will say that I think that is a very...
0: You want to turn your radio down? And that'll help clear
2: that.
1: Hello? Yeah, yeah.
2: Okay. I think that's a very important question around teaching hospitals and how are patients really able to build strong, solid relationships with their providers when there's sort of a rotating, you know, group of people that are taking care of you. People are often distrustful of teaching hospitals sometimes because they feel like they're kind of being put on display. And so I think there has to be a level of trust that's built between patients and the providers. And as a patient, you can ask for your provider to be someone who is more senior. You can say you don't want to be seen by a resident. You can ask these questions, and I think it's important to speak up for ourselves in that regard, that if we're feeling uncomfortable, because often what's supposed to happen is that the residents are supposed to ask and introduce themselves and tell us who they are, and there should be a sense of rapport that's built before they are just providing the services to the patient. So hopefully that's something that people can start to feel like they can do, is ask more questions, make sure that they're engaging with their providers around this idea of being at a teaching hospital and what that means. The second question about doulas is that it's really never too late to get a doula. There are doulas who are very used to being called, you know, the week that a person is due, because they sort of just learned about doulas and they want to know more. And so some doulas are hired at the very last moment. Some doulas are specifically postpartum doulas. And so they are hired and brought onto the birth team to help once the baby has arrived, and to help take care of the family once the baby is here. So it's never too late to work with a doula. And Chicago is really an amazing city that has a lot of individual doulas, but also doula collectives, birth worker collectives. So there's resources in the community that people can look into, for sure.
1: Wonderful. That I can hire a doula postpartum. I did not know that. That's great information, yes. Stephanie.
2: Absolutely.
1: Wonderful.
2: Absolutely.
1: We're getting closer to our time, but we do have Lewis on the line. Good morning, Lewis. Yes, go ahead with your question or comment. Hi, Lewis.
5: Hello.
1: Good morning.
5: Good morning. My comment is, I don't know if it's appropriate, but I heard her say something about postpartum. And so with the issues that's going on right now about postpartum depression, is that addressed, you know, or could she address that, postpartum depression?
1: So Stephanie, I think Lewis is saying, is the documentary, does that touch on that? I think I've heard you touch on that subject of postpartum. You want to go a little bit more into that?
2: We do address postpartum depression and postpartum mental health in the film. It's very, very important. It's something that is often under addressed, particularly in our community. We have the sense that hormonally, you know, women may have a drop in hormones, and so they may become more tearful right, you know, after the birth. But we don't often talk about postpartum depression, postpartum anxiety, and it is very critical. And it's something that, this is another thing that our support people can be paying attention to, is this woman sleeping? Is she eating? Is she having a good bond with the baby? Is she interested in the baby? All of those things, not sleeping, not eating. Obviously, after you have a baby, sleep is a very difficult thing to achieve. But sometimes we sleep so little that it can trigger psychosis. It can trigger a high level of anxiety. And so if you're noticing these things in the person who just had a baby, it's very important for us to point that out, to try to get them to see their provider, to ask questions to their provider about that, because postpartum mental health is underreported and it is critical. It can be life-threatening for some women. So we really should be paying more attention to postpartum mental health.
5: Thank you.
1: Thank you, Lewis, and thank you, Stephanie. Wonderful conversation. We are so excited to be featuring your documentary as a part of the symposium. So I just want to thank Stephanie, co-director and producer of Listen to Me documentary, for joining us this morning on Doctor in the House. 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RSVP is required, and our last day to RSVP is October 1st. 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Dr. Mason, thank you for letting me take over.
0: Oh, no, you did a great job. You better watch out. Better watch out, because you may do it in the morning, you think. But I want to thank you for this. This is a great show, really great show, great information. Glad to have a guest on to give us this information. And, of course, we want to thank each and every one of you for listening. And until next week at the same time and station, may God continue to bless you, continued health and strength, as I leave you now in peace.

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No phone calls will be taken at this time. The following is paid programming. The views are not necessarily those of this station. It's Gospel with Pam Morris-Walton.

and we shall rejoice and be glad in it. Oh, magnify the Lord with me, and let us exalt his name together, because God is good all the time. And all the time, God is good. Thank you, Aretha. Opens us up on every Sunday. And that song was just a blessed song this morning. And the song was entitled, How I Got Over. My soul looks back and wonder how I got over. I thank him for all he has done for me. Into I Still Have Praise, Georgia Mass Choir. I've got praise, everybody, inside of me. Music to help you on your journey. And it was on this past Tuesday, everybody, 10 years ago, September the 22nd, 2016, the first day of autumn, that I walked out of the University of Chicago Medicine Hospital with another human being's heart that beats strongly inside of me. Had lots of questions, everybody. Taking lots of pills. Heart disease is the number one killer of women in the United States of America, and I am a donor living with a donor's heart. Are you a donor? I was actually 57 days in the University of Chicago Medicine. I am full of gratitude that I am blessed with a second chance at life. And here's more good gospel music to help you on your journey of the station America listens to, with your gospel sister, Pam Morris Walton. This is WVON with Smokey Norfolk. I need a word from you. Stand still and see him work it, because he will work it out. And I'm doing this song into one word: Willow Avenue Pastor Marcus Crosby. They that wait upon the Lord shall renew their strength, and no weapon formed against me or you shall prosper. And we're going to go right into that song. And after that, Father, I stretch my hands to thee. This is a first for me, everybody. It's Reverend James Cleveland and Reverend Charles Nix.

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It's Reverend James Cleveland and Reverend Charles Nix together. 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

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Father, I stretch my hands . You have to say that sometime late in the midnight hour. No other help. Have you ever had to call him? 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

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Somebody say thank you, Lord. 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

Everybody, we shared that song with you by the Darling Hawks. Yes, we did. And I cannot begin to tell you the multiple requests for it again. And recently, at another inspiring visit to the Obama Presidential Center Museum, I read this quote on the wall. All of us, no matter where we come from, have the opportunity to change this country for the better. Let me say it one more time. All of us, no matter where we come from, have the opportunity to change this country for the better. Words from the 44th President of the United States of America, President Barack Obama. Pam Morris-Walton, your gospel sister who loves you, and you can't do a thing about it. Here's Richard Smallwood music, Anthem of Praise. This is the station America listens to. We're together on WVON.

0: people, everybody, people, I want you to hear this, make the difference. I can reach out with a program, but people make it happen. So thank you, listeners. This music is yours. All you have to do is put your name on it and say, Pam is playing this for me. Good gospel music, any way you look at it. It really is. So let me share another quote with you from President Barack Obama from the Obama Presidential Center, the museum, in large print on the wall, everybody. For all our differences, we are one people, stronger together than we could ever be alone. That's always been our story. And now the music continues with a dear forever friend of mine. She really is in my life for decades and was on the South Side of Chicago at Music Heads Festival singing for all of us several months ago. Here's Tremaine Hawkins. I never lost my praise on gospel with Pam Morris-Walker on the station America listens to. Flight 1690. Don't lose your seat. 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

want to be alive, but it's best to live. 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And guess what?

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Donald Lawrence, G-Mac with Calvin Yancey on lead. The Clark Sisters, Dr. Charles G. Hayes and Cosmopolitan Church Choir, and Pastor E. Dewey Smith, and I'm going to do something I have not done, everybody, in a long time. We're going to give you music celebrating the Fellowship Chicago 76th Church Anniversary. I mean, we're going to hear one song after another, taking us to the top of the hour in the next hour. Pam Morris-Walton, WBON.

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0: What's up, everyone? 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
1: Mindful of your words. Help me welcome the music and arts global man.

meditation of my heart be acceptable unto thy sight, O Lord, my strength. You know, when I hear this music and this song, it really does something to me, everybody, because I want my words to be a blessing to you. I don't want to harm you. I want my words to be a blessing. It's such a blessing to have you a part of our Sunday. And I am a part of your Sunday right here with another dynamic quote from the Obama Presidential Center Museum by our 44th President of the United States of America, President Barack Obama. That's resting on the wall in large print. America can change. What we've already achieved gives us hope for what we can and must achieve tomorrow. Music continues for all of us on the Talk of Chicago, Flight 1690, with the Gospel Music According to Chicago Choir. Sign me up with Calvin Yancey on lead into a dynamic group of amazing gifted sisters out of Detroit, Michigan. I love them. It's the Clark Sisters. And the song is entitled, Tried Him and I Know Him. Pam Morris Walton, your gospel sister who loves you, and you can't do a thing about it. Music to help you on your journey. On

0: because I feel something moving in here right now. Found him to be a friend.
1: Oh, come on now.
0: Yeah. I know too much about him. Oh.
2: 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I'm Pam Morris Walter.

0: everybody that this music is making a real positive impact in your life on this Sunday. I really am. Music that makes you feel good all over. Yes, yes. Reverend Dr. Charles G. Hayes and the Cosmopolitan Church Choir. Nobody can turn me around. When I plan this music throughout the week, whether I'm at the lakefront, in my home office, downstairs, sitting on the corner of the couch, I know that this music is designed for you in mind. And I have to put my name on it too, because I feel it. I feel all this music. So as we continue with more music to help you on your journey, and let me say this, the Autumn Day to you, it's Gospel Music Heritage Month, and he's never failed me yet. I know last Sunday it was, I gave you Lead Me, Guide Me by Pastor E. Dewey Smith. Well, today it's He's Never Failed Me on the Talk of Chicago 1690. Listen, this
1: he is never failed me yet. He's never failed.

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Now, everybody, that was Pastor Charles Jenkins medley. So, guess what? 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And again, it's an honor, it's a tribute, and a salute to the 76th church anniversary, Fellowship Chicago. I'm Pam Morris-Walton.

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1690 WVON, loving every moment that we are spending together. And Claudette, I love you so very much. To the Chuck Bourne family, we are lifting you up and praying for you. Antoinette Wright, we're doing the same for you in the loss of your mother, Vera. 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I enjoyed being there to just witness how good God can be with guests, of friends, and everyone. 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That's the flight number, everybody. And of course, we're going to be talking to Pastor T.D. Hughes of Third Baptist Church of Chicago. And also Kenny Lewis, because of something so special happening on next Sunday. I'm excited. Pam Morris Walton, Promises, Lisa Knows, and the Brown Singers on WVON.

0: Hello, Glenn. How are you today?
1: Hey, Pam. I'm doing great. Thanks for asking. I just want to let you know, first of all, I love you. There's nothing you can do about
0: it. Oh, no. I love you, and there's absolutely nothing you can do about it.
1: I'm just calling to make a tour request for next Sunday, if possible.
0: Okay, for next Sunday. I like that, because you know I already have this program together for today, don't you?
1: Yes, ma'am.
0: Okay. What would you love to hear next Sunday? Tell me about it.
1: The first one is Feels Like Fire by Gabriel Hardeman.
0: Okay.
1: And the other one is Awesome God by Helen Baylor.
0: Oh, Awesome God. Oh, my God. I love both of them. So, you know what? Awesome God's already planned in the program for next Sunday, but I'm going to do that. And go on WVON Facebook Live and write it down, Glenn. Okay?
1: I certainly will.
0: Write it down. Okay? I see you on Facebook Live, Glenn. Take care.
1: All right.
0: Thank you. You love the music? You love the music,
1: huh? Absolutely.
0: Feels good.
1: Absolutely.
0: We need this, don't we?
1: Yes.
0: All right. Take care. See ya.
1: All right. Thank you.
0: Okay. Bye-bye.

That's Bridget Hurd, everybody. It's so good to be with you on this Sunday. It really is. This is your music. All you have to do is put your name on it and say, Pam is playing this for me, because guess what? I really am. That's the late Pastor Bishop Willie James Campbell's daughter, Bridget Hurd. Loving the music and loving it. And we're going to keep on going. You ought to have been there. Percy Beatty, I'm Pam Morris-Walton. Guess where we are? WVON. Happy Sunday, everybody.

Hey, radio everybody on the Talk of Chicago, 1690 WVON, Glenn Hayes Jr. I've got Awesome God for you next Sunday. I'm going to hold the next one to another Sunday. All right, feels like fire, but you can go ahead and put your requests in. I pray it's new, everybody. Pastor Kimberly Ray on WVON.

0: Kenny Lewis and One Voice with Kim Burrell. I was with her a couple of Saturday nights ago in Milwaukee, Wisconsin. Oh, did that lady sing? Yes, she did. Kenny Lewis will be live. You will not hear pre-recorded music. You will hear him live in the 5 o'clock hour or 5:30, maybe 6, at Third Baptist Church of Chicago. You don't want to miss it. I want to tell you, you want to be there. I'm going to tell you more about it. I'm waiting to hear from Kenny Lewis and Pastor T.D. Hughes. I'm loving the music. So, in the last hour, you heard me talk about President Barack Obama. Wasn't Reverend Clay Evans, wasn't that special, beautiful? Wasn't it beautiful? Thank you, Pastor Frank, for that. Thank you. America can change. What we've already achieved gives us hope for what we can and must achieve tomorrow. I believe that. That's on the walls, everybody, of Obama Presidential Center Museum. And I believe that. Pastor Kimberly Ray's new release, Let's Pray. You'll hear it again next Sunday, everybody. We're going to pause for the calls of special messages for all of us. And then I'm going to come back and I'm going to share with you Kenny Lewis and One Voice some more. And that song is entitled God Did It. WVON.
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Sometimes I get desperate and I say like this, I say, Lord, fix it for me.

0: Captain for Kenny Lewis, as well as Pastor T.D. Hughes, is will Zachary Cortez sing this song next Sunday at Third Baptist Church of Chicago. Hello.
1: Hey there.
0: Hey, Pam. How are you?
1: I'm great. I'm excellent. How are you?
0: I'm wonderful. So I had a question for you. Will Zachary Cortez, can we make him sing this song live next Sunday at Third Baptist Church of Chicago? I want it live. I want him to just sing it, and I just want him to keep on singing it. I don't want 3 minutes. Let me tell you how long this song is. This song is 5 minutes and 55 seconds long. I want him to sing it 10 minutes.
1: Okay, well, listen, I will say, since it's you requesting it,
0: yes,
1: Pam,
0: yeah.
1: I'm sure Zachary will sing it just because it's Pam Morris asking for him to sing it.
0: Yeah, I want 10 minutes of this song because it will be live, and the audience will enjoy more than what I'm able to give with pre-recorded music on WVON. That makes sense.
1: I will make sure we talk to Zachary and see if he can make a special offering to deliver unto us this song with a duplex, a double portion of the 5 minutes. Give us a 10-minute praise and worship with the song. How about that?
0: Thank you. And then, Pastor T.D. Hughes, I want Kenny Lewis to sing God Did It for 10 minutes, too.
1: Well, watch this. I have Kenny Lewis here with me.
0: Well, Kenny, let me tell you something. I love you, honey. There's nothing you can do about it. This song is 7 minutes and 40 seconds long. You can add two and a half or three more minutes to the song, can't you, and give it to us live?
2: Duly noted.
0: So how are you two gentlemen doing? It's Pam Morris, your gospel sister, everybody. And I'm sorry, I just love what I do. And I just wanted you to know that the artist you're listening to now will be live in person at Third Baptist Church of Chicago at 95th and Ashland. Am I right?
1: You are right.
0: Tell us more. About it.
1: On the first Sunday of October next week. Mm-hmm. At the doors open at 415 1551 West 95th Street. The concert begins at 5 p.m. We're going to have a great, awesome opportunity to praise God together. And we want to create an atmosphere of praise and worship. This is not just a concert. Mm-hmm. It is a fellowship of praise and worship for the people of God to come together and worship God together in unison and a harmonious way to tell our God how grateful we are.
0: So, Pastor
1: and how
0: Hughes,
1: blessed we are.
0: That's why I asked for 10 minutes instead of 7 minutes or 5, because that's what we're doing. We're praising the Lord, and He going to do it for us. He's going to bless us because we're going to sing it longer than I can play it on the radio. Amen?
1: Yes, we are. Amen, my sister. I'm grateful to have the Zachary Cortez, mm-hmm, and the incomparable Kenny Lewis in one voice, to bless us. These are some of the greatest artists in our modern times in gospel music.
0: They are.
1: I'm grateful that they are with us and coming to celebrate God with us. And I'm telling you, it's going to be a show. It's going to be an epic movement of God.
0: I know it's going to be.
1: And I'm telling you, we're in times where we really need to be medicated.
0: Yeah.
1: And we need to have the antidote of praise and worship, because these are hard times we're living in.
0: Mm-hmm.
1: And I'm telling you that these two artists can sing us out of our troubles.
0: Yes.
1: Can pray. They can help us praise out of our problems.
0: Yes.
1: And we can be free of all that we need to be free of so that we can worship the Lord appropriately in our time. Amen.
0: Amen. Well, Pastor Hughes, I appreciate what you're saying to us. Did I hear you say doors open at 4:15 at 1551 West 95th and the program begins at 5:15 p.m.? Did I hear that?
1: That's what you heard. Yes, ma'am.
0: I like that time.
1: We're going to have we're going to have some opening praise and worship. So even while people are getting seated and sitting down, you know, it's going to be an atmosphere of praise and worship. So we want people to come in singing and celebrating. And so we're going to have that pre-concert music playing, and we want to create an atmosphere through the threshold.
0: I like that.
1: As soon as you walk in the building. So I'm
0: like
1: gonna turn
0: that.
1: It over to Kenny Lewis,
0: okay,
1: and let him speak to the people,
0: okay,
1: because he's one of the artists that's going to be in concert. And I'm
0: yes,
1: telling you,
0: yes,
1: if you're not seeing Kenny Lewis in one
0: oh, they're amazing,
1: concert,
0: they're amazing.
1: You can't even die and go to heaven before you do it.
0: Oh,
1: you're gonna
0: I
1: miss
0: love it.
1: Out.
0: I love it, but you know what?
1: Out.
0: Let me tell you something. Kenny Lewis gave me the opportunity to introduce him and the group. I believe it was some months ago, and it was an honor. It was a pleasure to do it. Kenny Lewis, what do you do before you hit the stage with One Voice? What do you do?
2: The honest answer is stretch.
0: Really? You stretch?
2: Yes.
0: Oh, that's beautiful. I've not heard that before. I think that's wonderful. I love
2: that
0: it.
2: The honest answer.
0: I love that.
2: Yeah, the stage takes me to a different place, and so it's a lot of jumping.
0: Yes.
2: A lot of aerobics.
0: Gospel aerobics? Gospel?
2: Yeah. So, you know, we try to provide a journey.
0: Yeah.
2: You know, not just worship, not just traditional, not just contemporary,
0: uh-huh,
2: but I call it a gumbo.
0: Gumbo. Oh, I
2: yeah,
0: like that.
2: There's something for everybody.
0: Gumbo,
2: you know, we don't
0: worship.
2: Just,
0: something for everybody.
2: Yeah, I like that too. Gumbo worship.
0: Gumbo
2: yes.
0: worship. I like that.
2: Yeah,
0: a little bit of this and a little bit of that. All of that in one.
2: Absolutely.
0: If I'm loving
2: just
0: it.
2: If we focus on reaching one aspect of caliber of people, we will miss some. So we try to provide worship and experience for all people.
0: I like that. 5:15 p.m., everybody. The doors open at 4:15. It's 1557 West 95th Street. Kenny Lewis, what do you know for sure? I heard Oprah Winfrey ask that question to a lot of people before her 25th anniversary ended on the television. And she went, of course, bought a station and does all that she does so well. What do you know for sure?
2: I know for sure that if God said it, he's going to bring it to pass. He's never slack concerning his promise. If he said it, you can count on it, you can depend on this word.
0: Mm.
2: He's never let me down. And I'm a living testimony that God will do exactly what he says.
0: God will do exactly what he says. I like that. What is the best advice, Kenny Lewis, you've ever given to anybody in gospel music? Because you... what do I say? How do I say this? You're my Grammy. You're my Tony Award. You're my Grammy Award. You're all the other awards, my Stella Award. That's what you are. You may not have those awards in your hand, but you deserve them because of what you deliver so well.
1: Amen.
0: I'm just speaking.
1: Amen.
0: I'm just speaking because, see, I was in a service, Kenny Lewis, where you were honored. I want to say it was Pastor John Hanna. And John Hanna gave you an extra blessing. But he talked about you. He talked about where you belonged in your music. Am I right? Am I telling
2: Absolutely.
0: The truth?
2: 1,000%.
0: So see, I know what I'm talking about. So what people can expect from you on next Sunday, first Sunday in October, everybody. I want to say it's October 4. I'm not looking at the flyer.
2: Yeah.
0: But October 4, doors open at 4:15, 5:15, program begins, 1551 West 95th Street. And you said we're going to have a gumbo worship, which is going to be the best of some of this and that in gospel music. Because you do traditional, you do contemporary, you do worship and praise. Talk to us. What else can we expect? Or is that it?
2: Yeah, no, that's it. But the doors absolutely does open at 4:15. The concert starts at 5 p.m.
0: Oh, 5 p.m., not 5:15. 5 p.m.
2: Yes, it does. And the best advice I can give to any upcoming artist or any artist that's been doing it for a while is give us authentically you, yourself, what God has given you.
0: Oh,
2: we don't need another Kenny Lewis. We don't need another Zakari. We need you and what God has placed inside of you.
0: Oh.
2: However that delivers with the same powerful message, it just may be wrapped up in a different package. Be authentically yourself. I am excited because this is my first concert with Third Baptist. I've been the Minister of Music since February.
0: And okay. God's
2: doing some
0: Minister of Music at Third Baptist Church of Chicago since February of 2026.
2: Absolutely.
0: Go on with your tough self. Go on with your bad self. I'm loving it. You're there every Sunday, but this coming Sunday, October the 4th, people are going to see you in concert with One Voice singing.
2: Yes, 1,000%. And the church choir will be opening, so I'm excited that they get to explore on a different platform, not just traditional gospel music, but they're going to give us a wide range as well.
0: Oh, so that is so wonderful.
2: We're excited. They've been working hard.
0: So let me say this to you, Pastor Hughes. I received the announcement, and I saw it says One Sound. Tell me where that came from and who developed that. That's what we will be experiencing live, everybody. And let me say this one more time before Pastor Hughes answers that question. One Sound. You hear me Sunday after Sunday giving you this music, pre-recorded, to have an opportunity to bring your family, to bring your friends, to bring your neighbors to this event and hear live gospel music by dynamic recording artists from around the country that have sung around the country, you will be blessed. Trust me when I say
2: it.
0: You will be blessed. Now, Pastor Hughes, the sound, and tell us how much it costs. Tell us how much it costs.
1: Tickets for the concert are $35. And, you know, let me just say, to see these caliber artists in your community and neighborhood for that price, I think is a blessing.
0: Okay.
1: Because, you know, These are not just your Sunday morning praise and worship singers and songwriters and ministers of music. They are recording artists
0: who have been
1: recognized by the Stellar Awards and even the Grammy Stellar Awards.
0: Yeah.
1: And so, you know, we want to make sure that we support them for being able to be at arm's length and be at hand's reach where we can see them in our churches, in our community. And so that's what One Sound, that's where the sort of the name comes from.
0: That.
1: It comes from us being able to stand together and sing the different variations of a praise and worship song, traditional gospel songs, contemporary gospel songs, the church Sunday morning songs we sing, the hymns we sing, and then to combine that all together into one sound, and then to do that for the people of God and the kingdom of God in God's church. And then I want to say a special thanks and gratitude to the Third Baptist Church of Chicago Mass Choir, who have been working hard for months in rehearsals, getting ready. I'm so proud of them, and I'm happy to see them get this opportunity to sing unto the Lord in this way. It's going to be epic. And when I tell you it's going to be epic, it's going to be epic. You do not want to miss it. You do not want to miss it. So we're asking everyone to come out. You can purchase tickets on our website.
0: What's that website?
1: www.thirdbaptistchicago.org. You can purchase tickets there. And also, if you go onto the website, you can purchase from there. You could also call the church office and purchase tickets in, you know, via phone.
0: What's that number?
1: 773-445-8500, extension 238. And then we even have... We even have an email set up.
0: Okay.
1: If you want to send us an email to get your tickets, just send us an email, and then we'll respond via email with somebody who is ready to take your order for the tickets right there via email.
0: Okay. Well, let me say this. Let me say this to you. www.thirdbaptistchurchchicago.org. Am I right?
1: So it doesn't have church, so you want to be careful. It's just www.thirdbaptistchicago.
0: thirdbaptistchicago.org. Once again, everybody, it's www.thirdbaptistchicago.org or call 773-445-8500, extension 238. I want to do this on the air. I'm not giving away tickets on the air, but I do want you to choose seven incredible seniors that the gospel sister will be covering for seven seniors. All right.
1: I will do that.
0: Seven seniors will be my guests. And you choose those seniors. And I want them to know that we love them. We thank them for not only their wisdom, their good cooking, but for their knowledge and their prayers, because they got to be praying for this country. And let me tell you something, everybody, while I'm talking about prayer, pray for this country. And whatever you do, please, please, whatever you do, vote. Vote November 3rd. And if you can vote early, vote early. Vote your consciousness. I can't tell you who to vote for, but I can tell you you got to vote. All right?
1: Amen.
0: Once again, everybody, One Sound, first Sunday, October the 4th, 4:15, doors open, 5 p.m., the concert starts, 1551 West 95th Street, $35. It's www.thirdbaptistchicago.org or 773-445-8500, extension 238. Can you purchase tickets at the door, Pastor?
1: You can purchase tickets at the door. If you are unable to purchase them in advance, just know that the ticket will be $5 in addition to the $35. So if you're
0: paying, it'll be
1: $40.
0: $40 at the door, everybody. So let's get those tickets before the concert next Sunday, everybody. One more thing I want to ask you. What's that email address you were going to give us?
1: Yeah, so the email address for the concert is... Let me grab that. Hang on a second.
0: Okay. While he's grabbing that, everybody, I want you to know again, it's www.thirdbaptistchicago.org. Phone number 773-445-8500, extension 238. Kenny Lewis, while he's getting that email address, tell me this. What's your open song?
2: It'll probably be Victory.
0: Victory. I like that. Victory. I like that. So everybody, they're going to sing Victory as their opening song. All right, we're getting it. They're telling us now. And what's that email address again?
1: The email address is onesoundgospel.
0: Onesoundgospel.
1: At thirdbaptistchicago.org.
0: Okay, onesoundgospel.
1: At thirdbaptistchicago.org.
0: Okay, O-R-G. Okay. All right, let me give that out to everybody again. That's One Sound Gospel at thirdbaptistchicago.org, everybody. All right,
1: you
0: looking forward. Thank you. Thank you for this incredible interview.
1: God bless you.
0: And thank you. I'm humbled to serve as your facilitator, MC. Thank you for choosing the gospel, sister. You know I love you. And there's nothing you can do.
1: You
0: about
1: know
0: it.
1: We love you more.
0: Thank you. Kenny Lewis, keep singing. Keep blessing the people everywhere. We love you.
2: Love you. Thank you so much.
0: Thank you, Kenny. Thank you, Kenny Lewis, everybody. Pastor T.D. Hughes. Pastor, everybody, of the Third Baptist Church of Chicago, 1551 West 95th Street. You want to know where I'll be next Sunday at 5 o'clock? I'll be at 1551 West 95th Street. Take care, everybody. Take care.
1: God bless you.
0: God bless you. See ya. Don't forget, everybody, it is this coming Sunday, 4:15, the doors open, 5 o'clock, we begin with the mass choir of the Third Baptist Church of Chicago. I wanted to do this interview, and I'm so glad Deborah Edison, Queen Kim, Glenn Hayes on WVON Facebook page, I was able to give this to you today. Now, we're going to come right out of this into Reverend Clay Evans, who you heard a whole half an hour of him today, celebrating fellowship in their anniversary. God love you. God bless you, everybody. Have a great week. And I look forward to seeing you next Sunday, not only on the radio, but seeing you in person at Third Baptist Church of Chicago. This is Flight 1690, WVON.

Forgot to tell you, everybody, I'm headed over to the gardens at 63rd and Stony for Congressman Jonathan Jackson's special event. Alice Smith Jones and the wonderful committee, sisters in community, I'm happy to be a part of this. And to those of you that I saw at the Hyde Park Jazz Festival, love you so very much. It's still going on today, everybody, in Hyde Park. Margaret Murphy Webb, Jazz on the Steps, 4 to 6 today, everybody. Take care. Love you much. I'm in a world where you can be anything. Be kind. See you next Sunday. Pam Morris-Walton, your gospel sister,

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And go on to sleep. 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
2: I'm Bree Wood with BIN News Now. President Trump celebrated the long ties between the U.S. and China while hosting Chinese President Xi Jinping at the White House state dinner.
3: East and West eventually did meet here in America when the first formal delegation of Chinese diplomats came to the United States 158 years ago.
2: Trump presented Xi with a bald eagle statue and highlighted the historical relationship between the two nations. The Smithsonian National Museum of African American History and Culture is celebrating its 10th anniversary this weekend. The museum opened on September 24th, 2016, and is marking the milestone with special events, including genealogy sessions, live performances, and cultural workshops. And North Carolina A&T State University has been named the nation's top public HBCU by U.S. News & World Report. The Greensboro School also ranked 116th among public universities nationwide. 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
4: New York City Mayor Zahran Mamdani reacting to criticisms from Israeli Prime Minister Benjamin Netanyahu during his speech at the UN General Assembly, where Netanyahu slammed Mamdani for his previous criticisms of Israel.
5: Mr. Mamdani, since you were elected mayor of this city, many Jews no longer feel safe in New York.
4: Mamdani accusing Netanyahu of using his speech to sanitize his genocide of Palestinians and pointed to an arrest warrant from the International Criminal Court against the Israeli leader. Prior to Netanyahu's speech to the UN, Mamdani shared a video on social media of himself at Gracie Mansion planting an olive tree with Palestinian families from Gaza, along with the caption, "May peace be our future." L.A.'s black mayor Karen Bass is ordering an outside review of the LAPD's policies for dealing with the mentally ill, calling current training woefully inadequate. Bass says recent shootings emphasize the department's shortcomings in handling people having mental health episodes, and she is especially concerned about the relative lack of specialized intervention training for patrol officers. LAPD officers have opened fire on people over a dozen times this year, down from more than 30 last year. Bass says the review will be a top-down evaluation that analyzes the roles of dispatchers, supervisors, and others involved in responding to reports of people behaving erratically. While hosting Chinese President Xi Jinping at the White House for a state dinner last night, President Trump acknowledged 158 years since Chinese diplomats arrived for a state visit.
3: Tonight, we revive the spirit of that first encounter here on American soil as we are joined by some of the top leaders in business, culture, and government from our own time.
4: Trump acknowledged the differences between the U.S. and China, but emphasized that the ties between the two nations endure. He went on to gift Xi a statue of a bald eagle. The lavish affair was also attended by U.S. tech executives. CNN confirmed that along with MS Now, they were denied access to cover Xi's arrival, despite reporters being cleared to return to the White House. A federal appeals court clarified for the Trump administration that its ruling last week barred them from deporting migrants to third countries. This comes after ICE officials were preparing for the deportation of a Peruvian man to the Central African Republic. A three-judge panel for the First Circuit Court of Appeals last week upheld a lower court judge's ruling that found the administration broke the law in a move to deport migrants to countries other than their own. The executive director of the National Immigration Litigation Alliance said ICE plainly stated that they were treating the decision as if it wasn't in effect. The Justice Department has since appealed the case to the Supreme Court. Stay informed, stay connected, and subscribe. Follow BIN News This Hour wherever you get your podcasts. I'm Terry McCready for the Black Information Network.
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0: effort to raise a nation's consciousness and inspire generations. 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

0: book. I'm here live in studio, WVON, and we got Jamie Gill live on camera from Florida, sunny Florida. Jamie, how you doing?
1: I'm full of surprises.
0: Well, hey, we're so delighted to see your face and so delighted to have you. It's been a great day so far. I had a chance to attend a church service, not at my church, and I know the folks miss me there, and I miss them at Rock of Ages. But I went to church with Dr. Willie Wilson at St. Michael on the west side today, and it was a great church service. We also had a special guest who joined us as well, Victor Henderson, who's a candidate for school board president. He was in service today and had a chance to speak to the members assembled, the congregation. But Dr. Wilson spoke on the subject of why did Jesus call a man a fool? I thought it was a very good sermon that he delivered. It reminded me because it's similar to Dr. King's sermon of Dr. King preached on the same subject. So I remember reading that years ago, but Dr. Wilson brought it in his own way. And actually, a lot of people came down and gave their lives to the Lord, got baptized and recommitted to the church. And so I think that's a good thing. I want to congratulate my brother on his birthday. His birthday is today. I share the same birthday month with him. Michael, congratulations. Happy birthday.

0: And then I want to congratulate all of the Iowa Hawkeye fans on a great victory yesterday. Look, I was so amazed. Last 2 seconds of the game, the quarterback threw to the end zone, and the guy caught the ball, and Iowa won. They upset Michigan yesterday. So Michigan really? Upset Western Michigan almost beat Michigan, but for the Hail Mary. And so now Iowa beat Michigan, and so I'm happy about it because most folks know that my son's a third year at Iowa University, and he's in Hawkeye, and so that's why I got on my Hawkeye hat today, but I had it on yesterday too. So who knows? Maybe I brought them some good luck in Iowa.
1: Claim it.
0: Is there anybody, Jamie, you want to give a shout out to or anything you want to recognize?
1: Man, I want to give out a couple of shouts. I definitely want to give a shout out to New Mount Zion Missionary Baptist Church. It was Youth Sunday, and the youth brought it this morning. It just, whenever I see youth in church, it just takes me back to my childhood and at New Faith Baptist Church International. And so I just want to give a shout out to the youth here in Daytona for doing such a remarkable job. And this Sunday we talked about being good ground. And it was definitely a word I needed to hear as I am looking to God for a harvest. I have to make sure that I'm good ground that seeds can be planted into. So it was definitely a great service for me as well. And I want to give a week in advance a shout out to New Faith. It is their 50 year since its beginning, and it's Pastor Trinell Felder's 25th year as a pastor. So just celebrating with my family virtually. And for all the churches open in Jesus' name, I hope you had a great Sunday, that you were able to receive a word, and that you walked out feeling better than when you walked in. So, yeah.
0: Amen. That's the goal. I mean, to leave better than when you came. Today's show, last week we had a real cerebral show where we talked about affordable housing. We talked with the SROs, single room occupancy owners, and we had a bunch of people in studio and a bunch on the phone. And so this week, look, we decided that we just want to open it up for the audience around a subject, though, that I think is critical in our community. And that is a subject that was raised by star athlete basketball player Jaylen Brown, who used to be with the Boston Celtics. He's now a Philadelphia 76er, and he's made a lot of money. But the issue that he raised, and just know this, that if you add up the wealth of all black athletes, professional athletes, that wealth comes to over $1 trillion, black athletes' wealth. And so he raised the question as to why black athletes don't give back to their communities, or said differently, why don't athletes use their platforms to uplift the black community? Now, to be sure, Jaylen Brown has given back a lot of money, and there are some athletes who do give back a lot of money to their communities. And Jaylen Brown did such a thing in Boston. He said, here's what he said in his article. You guys can look this up. And Jamie, I'm going to get your thoughts on it too. But he said in his article that the very people hired to represent professional athletes are often the ones working hardest to keep them from doing exactly that, from giving back to their communities. They're steering them away from helping the people in the situation they came from, poverty in many instances, Brown said, pointing to a broader pattern he has noticed among athlete representatives who benefit financially from steering their clients elsewhere. They are pushing you away, and it's weird, he continued. It's super weird, and it takes a real strong mind and some real courage to even go against it. His argument is not that agents and advisors are villains for chasing profitable deals. It is that the community investment, it is that community investment rarely pays a commission, which makes it an easy thing for representatives to talk athletes out of. I would argue differently. I would argue that community investment, uplifting the community and empowering people, is the greatest investment one can make. I've seen that investment firsthand from people like Dr. Willie Wilson, who often wonders, why is it that black athletes, why isn't that billionaires, I won't mention some of their names, but we all know them, why aren't they doing things to help people with gas prices in Chicago at $6 a gallon in some places in Chicago? Why aren't they doing things to help lower prices for people, to help ease the pain at the pump and the pain at the grocery store? Over Jaylen Brown's 10 years with the Boston Celtics, he became one of the league's most consistent voices on economic empowerment, launching efforts tied to education, entrepreneurship, and closing the racial gap, wealth gap in black communities. Not only him, but also on a site, LeBron James, who also has done a lot of giving back as well in the Cleveland area. I want to cite Michael Jordan, who's done a lot of giving back as well. When you think about it, though, look at top individual wealth holders. Michael Jordan, $4.3 billion. Magic Johnson, $1.6 billion. LeBron James, $1.4 billion. Tiger Woods, $800 million. Jamie, what say ye? Are black athletes doing enough, or are they being steered by their agents, many of them who may not even look like them, into donating or giving their money into other causes?
1: I think both and is occurring. I want to start off, you know, I love words. I want to start off with the definition of the word community. Mm-hmm. A group of people who live in the same area or share common interests, values, or background. And the word that I want us to stick out is values and interest. I think that a lot of times, I grew up in Markham, Illinois, and one of my dreams is to eventually have so much wealth that I will be able to go back and to add on to not only the park district that helped me learn how to play tennis, but also to the library where I spent a lot of time. And I think that I think it's both and in the situation where there are some athletes, let's just be honest, they want to get far away from the communities in which they were brought up in because of the trauma, the poverty, and the various situations. So we do have a group of individuals who don't want to return and to give back to. And there's no judgment in that. Their experiences have been their experiences. But then I do believe that because of the line that you stated, that there is no commission in that. I think that what's happening now, especially with these young athletes getting such large paychecks, even in college now, where I know that whole great debate started, that it's about teaching the importance of community and teaching the importance of uplift and giving back. I think that we just assume that people know these things. And if it's not being taught, then how do they know that that's important? They just recently did a dedication for Dwayne Wade in Robbins, Illinois, where my family is from. And just to see him being back in the very environment in which he was raised, and not only him coming, but bringing his wife and his children, brings energy to the city. It gives further inspiration to the city. When Michael Jackson, he's not an athlete, but when we did a dedication at Michael Jackson's house in Hammond, Indiana, I had never been to Hammond before I went to Michael Jackson's home for this special radio show we did there many years ago. And I didn't recognize just how impoverished, not Hammond, Gary, Indiana was. And I was confused since the Jackson family had so much success, not just with Michael, that why wasn't this area preserved, or why wasn't more done? But then the question must be asked, is it their responsibility, right? Mm-hmm. And so I think that it's a combination of all of these things, of recognizing what people's values are, what their interests are, and how do we value and how do we see community? What's our perspective on community more? I'm a village kid. And so any community that I'm in, I want to give back and help because I was raised by my community, by my church, my teachers. To this day, my teachers are still, you know, in relationship with me through social media. And I love that. I always want to be taught and corrected when need be, right? And shown another way of life. And so I think that you can't ever be mad at a business person trying to do business.
0: Well,
1: the same time, it's the athlete's responsibility to make their values and their interests a priority if that's important to them.
0: Let's open up the phone lines. Call in if you have a comment about this question. About should black athletes be doing more to help uplift the black community? Jaylen Brown recently stated that representatives and inner circles steer prominent players away from grassroots community investments, such as helping build a modern Black Wall Street, because there is no direct financial benefit or profit for those handlers, for those people who are recommending how they should spend their money. I'd love to hear from you all. Call in 773-591-1690. The phone lines are open. We want to hear from you. We want to hear, do you think athletes are doing enough to help in communities that are impoverished? Those communities, many of them have come out of, and thanks to their athletic prowess and gifts, they've been able to make their way and do very well for themselves. Let's go to Jim. Jim, welcome to the Sunday Playbook. What's your comment?
2: Well, good afternoon. I'm calling from a hot, remote location, San Pedro Sula, Honduras, about 1,800 miles to the south.
0: Well, Jim, thank you for calling in. You get the award for probably being the furthest call-in today.
2: That's right. Well, you know what? This is a very valuable topic. First of all, you hear people say, oh, trickle-down economics doesn't work. Well, you're giving a good example of how it does work, because when people have money, they spend it. And this benefits a lot of people. That's why when people want to sit there and, you know, the billionaires, you got to attach them all these Marxist communists that want to keep people from getting money, the result is there's not going to be as much to help in society. When you have a free society, it's like water flowing down the river. If there's a lot of water, things are fresh. If there's a little bit of water, things get dried up. And that's the problem with a bad economy when the money does not flow. And also, as we all discuss, you know, the taxes for your property bills go up so high, you don't have as much money to spend, so you don't have as much to give in the future or to build wealth accumulation during your working days. And this is why a lot of people leave Illinois to go to states like Indiana and other states where there's no income tax, the property taxes are lower, because people can keep their own money. That's their empowerment. And we're not feeding a fat pig called government. And this is why, you know, you hear all the time on WVON, oh, the rich don't pay their fair share, or if you're not happy, go to Indiana. No, we have to do things that other states have so we can have the same results. Because as you correctly described, Willie Wilson, look what he does. He's got the money, but he spends it. He helps people. Michael Jordan has built a couple of medical centers in North Carolina. I mean, this is wonderful stuff, and that's because these people have the money to do so. And by not letting people, you know, in a system where you have more taxes, like in California, for example, or Illinois, there's less of it. But we also have a word called competition, which is why people are leaving Illinois, and we should do the things other states do so we can have the same economic success in Illinois and not have this drip, drip, drip out of Illinois, which hurts everybody who's there. You know, I mean, look at all the vacant buildings in Chicago. You know, Michigan Avenue, you know, is a ghost town. Plus, you have all these kids running around doing things, you know, drag racing, things like this, 3 a.m, and the police don't know anything about it. But in Florida and Texas, they don't put up with that crap. You do that, man, you're in the slammer.
1: Jim, so I don't mean to cut you off, sweetheart. Cut you off, but I'm trying to listen for the answer to the question. And okay, you're giving good information, but
2: The answer to the question is when people have more money, they spend it. So you want to create a system that allows people to have their own money that they earn. And this is why people don't do well in Illinois, in California, and New York. And this is why states that have success don't have income taxes, for example. And this is a lesson that's got to be understood. And we should promote the same things that these other states do so we can have the same results. It's a very important topic. I'm glad you're discussing it.
1: Yeah.
2: Well, you know, thank because, you. Like I said, too often there's this, you know, jealousy of people have money. You should celebrate people have money because they spend it.
1: Yeah.
0: Yeah. I thank you, Jim, and thanks for calling in from Honduras. We appreciate you. Let's go to Brother Hall. Brother Hall, welcome to the Sunday Playbook. What's your question or comment?
3: Yes, sir. Thank you for having me. First of all, let me give all praises to Dr. Billy Wilson today. He was on fire, and I believe in...
0: Were you in church today, or did you see it online?
3: Yeah, I was. Come on now. You know I was in church. I was there with Dr. Wilson with his overalls on.
0: Oh, yeah. He was there. Yeah. Did you see all those people who came down?
3: Oh, my God, man. That got me there, brother. That got me there. When you start talking about a fool... Up Negro started to listen to Doc. You know, it meant a whole lot, and it was from his heart, and everybody knew it, and it was just a wonderful day at the church. But let me move on before I run out of time with you guys. I thank that sister that co-hosts that your show.
0: Oh, Jamie.
3: The reason why I thank her
0: Queen
3: so much,
0: Jamie,
3: the reason why I thank her so much, because she's always on target. She asked the man about the black athletes. Are they doing enough? And that was the issue. But he went on to tell you about the money and all this other stuff. But let's get right to this. The neighborhoods in Chicago, black metropolis, in the black belt, are coming up. But we're not quite there yet. But I noticed at Southwest Loop, they're fired up, tipping on everything outside, got the chairs out. They're looking great. See, our problem is that we have legislators, and I say this all the time, brother, that have suits, but they don't wear them. You can't. And I hope you guys are listening, Alderman, because we plan on retiring you this trip. You will not walk in with 3,000 votes winning nothing. We're going to retire you because you have been bad for our community, period. So thank you for having this show. Keep up these type of topics because we need to hear. And lastly, on the White Sox and the Cubs, there are no blacks. They have one. The White Sox just drafted a black player. But other than that, there's no blacks on the team. We're losing baseball. Think about that, brother. Much love and respect.
0: Well, thank you very much.
1: Thank you, brother. We appreciate you.
0: Brother Hall brings up an interesting point. I got to talk to Jerry Reinsdorf and see what's happening. I had not noticed that they didn't have any or one black player, and that's it. But a lot of the players in baseball are now Dominican, from the Dominican or from the Caribbean. They're dark or they're brown, but I guess they consider them brown. Let's go to Brother Chris. Brother Chris, welcome to the Sunday Playbook. What's your question or comment?
4: Good afternoon, Brother Boykins, Sister Gill. Shout out to the WVON family. Condolences to Brother Farrakhan with the when he lost his oldest daughter. I'll say this. They want our rhythm, but not our blues. If you look, the black players are not doing enough, and neither are the billionaire owners, right?
0: Why do you say that, Chris?
4: Why do I say what, Brother Boykin?
0: The black players aren't doing enough.
4: They're not doing enough, brother, because they could, a lot of them could build schools, could build trade schools, centers for after school for the children. So that's a goal that we need to push them to do more instead of getting your big bucket of money and running to a gated community. And I'll say this, the owners are not doing enough either to give back to the community where the NBA is 90%+ black, where the NFL, I think, in the 70s. And yeah, the players make a good amount of money, but it's a small percentage that make it to the NFL. It's a small percentage that make it to the NBA. And Brother Jim is wrong. Michael Jordan, Oprah, those people are exceptions to the rule. If that was an everyday thing, we would have a 80 billion Michael Jordan. We don't have that. And the owners, they get tax abatement for these billion. Now they're going for billion-dollar stadium, and a lot of it's funded by the taxpayers. And if you see this current economic state we're in, where people have to make a choice, gas or prescription drugs or food, and it's only, and the wealth gap is only going to increase, brother. And I don't want to sound like an alarmist, but numbers are what they are. And as you know, as you see, Brother Jim, you know, he can sprue a lot of right wing rhetoric, but he never, you know, has an answer, right? So a lot of, like I said, the black players, a lot of them, they can definitely do more, because the NFL lied to them with the CTE. Do you remember that, Brother Bolton?
0: I do remember that.
4: With the CTE, where they knew 30 or 40 years back where the players were getting these traumatic brain injuries, mm-hmm. some of them killing themselves, some of them killing their family, because they didn't want to pay the extra pension and the wealth and the extra pension and the health insurance, brother. So I'm not impressed.
0: Chris, not to cut you off, but let me ask this. So you think Jaylen Brown's right when he says that, because his argument is that the handlers, the agents, they actually steer these players away from making investments back in their communities because it doesn't pay a commission for them.
4: Well, I heard that from Brother Walker, Antoine Walker, and and another retired player, Mr. Marion, who I'm sure I can say that since they're not playing anymore. And with the black players in baseball, that's a damn shame. If you look at the top statistical categories, Hank Henry Aaron, Barry Bonds, Willie Mays, Ricky Henderson, look at the statistical greatness and elite where it no longer exists. It's like they didn't exist. That's why I don't support the Cubs. I see what they did by the ballpark and all that stuff, but they're building legacy wealth. These players, they have money for 4 or 5 years, then they're broke. And like I said, a lot of them are exceptions to the rule. They're not Michael Jordans, who comes along every hundreds of some years. And you know, Oprah Winfrey, they're exceptions to the rule. And like I said, they can do more. We need to try to come back, invest in the neighborhoods. And I need to do that also. I'm in Oak Park. I was looking at property on the south side, west side. So if we're going to talk about it, we got to also be about it. We're supposed to come back, build a neighborhood up, build our schools up. And we stupid for letting our common enemy teach our children. I don't want to talk too much to steal the show from everybody, but thank you, Brother Boykin, Sister Gill. And again, shout out to the WVON family. Much love to the Farrakhan family. Thank you for letting me speak.
1: Thank you. Thank you. I actually want to bring up what was just mentioned in that call. Well, actually, every call. And again, this goes back to my original definition about community. Should we expect that, though? Should we expect, and I'm just throwing the question out there. I'm not leaning one way or the other. But when a product of the community reaches a certain space in wealth, is there an expectation? Is there a communicated expectation? Let me say it that way. Is there a communicated expectation that it is their responsibility to come back to assist in some way?
0: I think, Jamie, it's all in how you're raised. I think it's the values in which someone instilled in you that, you know, am I my brother's keeper? Am I going to look out for my community, the community in which I came from? You know, I think Jaylen Brown's point is that the people who are their managers, the people who are their agents, are basically directing them away from that community and saying, no, you don't want to invest there because it's not going to reap a commission or money for me. I think that Brother Chris brought up a good point. A lot of athletes actually make a lot of money, and then they wind up broke at the end of the day after they stop playing. They wind up broke or near broke, and they have to go back and ask somebody for a job and work again in order to make ends meet. I think that's horrible, too. But I think that people ought to give back. It's important.
1: Yeah.
0: I think if you have more people giving back, you have communities that are being uplifted, especially if they're they're making investments in things that are tangible, that you can touch, that you can see, that you can feel, that are going to help uplift communities.
1: So give back to lives. And I agree. I agree 1,000%. I didn't ask the question to present that
0: question.
1: I didn't.
0: It's a good question.
1: But I do. I guess I want us as a show and as a station and as a people to think about people make decisions based off what their belief systems are. And I'm not saying for those athletes who have not given back that they don't want to give back, but then you think about their management. For many of them, they are the first millionaires in their families, right? And so who do they then go to for counsel on how to deal and handle this money and handle this new wealth? And so I'm not saying that we should be making excuses for people, but I just want people to look at the full picture and not just a portion of it. That athletes are not giving back, there's a reason why. Either A, they don't want to, period. B, they don't know how to, or C, they're being led not to because of business purposes. And for them, that could be a catch-22. Like, they want to give back, but they also want to make sure that they're continuing to build wealth for themselves and for their personal family. So I think that it's a very a layered situation. So,
0: well, I'll just take it back because I think you're a theology person. It says the more you give, the more you receive, right?
1: Yes.
0: The more you give, the more God gives to you.
1: I know, that's true. That was the sermon today. Talk about planting seeds. That was the sermon today.
0: The more you give, the more you receive. And so like Dr. Wilson. Dr. Wilson keeps on giving. I mean, he keeps on giving. I'm amazed at the millions that he gives out. For gas giveaways for this. And oh, by the way, he's doing another one on October 17th. So please go
1: to his Facebook page. Let me drive to Chicago real quick and get some.
0: Hey, Jamie, he's giving $50 in free gas for each car. $50.
1: I'm on my way. That'll fill my tank up.
0: That'll help some people, right? That'll help some people.
1: And I'll be able to get a bottle of water. I may have a little left over to get some water and some chips.
0: Well, and when he becomes mayor, he's going to take the tax off that water bottle. And he's going to get rid of the bag tax as well. So he's going to do those things. But look, I want to hear from more people out there. And I know Jamie does too. Call in 773-591-1690. What do you think? Are athletes doing enough to, are black athletes doing enough to help uplift the community? Or are they being steered away from making those donations, investments in the community? Quite frankly, we'd love to hear from some agents, too. I mean, there are a number of agents who are white, black, Latino. Love to hear from the agents and what kind of counseling, what kind of advice they're actually providing for athletes in terms of investments. And then what happens to those athletes to make all of this money, millions of dollars, but then at the end of the day, they wind up broke? Let's go to Mama D. Mama D, welcome to the Sunday Playbook.
1: Hey, Mama D.
5: Hey there. Yeah, God's rising. And if he be lifted up, he'll draw all souls unto him.
0: Amen.
5: I think that the days of being a credit to your race is over with. I don't think that exists anymore. If you make millions off of your individual talent because you're a singer, because you're an athlete, or whatever your talent may be, I think that you are not like the elected officials. We vote these people into office, and they don't give back to the community of people that put them in office. And that's where the problem is. Our communities wouldn't be in need of so much help if it wasn't for the governmental laws that have been against us as a people. The definition of genocide, December 11, 1946, made it a crime. And instead of we as victims of slavery, which was voted a crime against humanity and always has been, it's a crime. So if the laws and the elected officials that's put in charge of providing community services, if they would do their job, then it wouldn't be having this conversation about our athletes doing enough. I think the question should be, why aren't elected officials doing enough?
0: Yeah, I agree. Look, I agree with you that elected officials ought to do everything they can to use the budget to help uplift their communities. That's what budgets are for. And it ought to happen, Mama D, but it's not happening. And so in the absence of that, somebody has to stand in the gap. I think I read that somewhere in the scripture, stand in the gap. Who will stand in the gap? So will it be the athletes? Will it be the artists in terms of you know, all those people who do those videos and rap and, you know, R&B? Will it be the singers? Will it be all of those? Will they stand in the gap?
5: Well,
0: will they pull together and do something?
5: Ye was here in the city last week. A street was designated after his mother. If Barack Obama had not called him a jackass, as while he could have lunch with racists that yell out "You lie," athletes would be giving back more.
0: Well, we got to get them to give back more. I want to hear from some of these other callers, Mama D. We appreciate you calling in.
1: Yeah.
0: Always love your wisdom, and thank you for staying on the case. Thank you so much. Look, I saw a comment in the Facebook chat. We'll get to these other calls by Tamia Lewis. I hope I'm pronouncing it right. Tamia, is that right, Jamie? Is that her name?
1: Tamia? Yes. Yeah.
0: Why would a Jewish owner of a professional sports team be expected to give back to the black community? That makes zero sense. Jamie, you want to tackle that?
1: Whew, you would throw that alley-oop.
0: Now, that's a layup for you. That is a layup for you.
1: But I think that it's simple. And that's why I guess I felt led to start with the definition of community. We don't believe in it anymore. If I see a brother or a sister on the street that needs help, or in the grocery store because I'm tall and they're of shorter stature and they need some assistance getting the can higher up, it's nothing for me. It takes nothing from me to help them out, right? And that's a very superficial example, but that mindset is gone. I'm actually working on a project right now about incorporating care back into our communities. We don't care about each other anymore. Long as me and mine got what we need and we on our come up, and that's all that matters. And so that's why I said communicated expectations. We have to communicate with each other. We don't talk to each other enough. That's why this show is here. This platform is not here for us to argue and to fight, but it's to bring our difference of opinions. I know that some people don't want us to have a different of opinion, but we need to welcome those as well. So that way we can learn to communicate, not just talk, but to hear each other. Hear the things. I have a statement that I developed in college: keep what's true, throw the rest away. And that's the case. If someone that has a different opinion from you says something of value, keep that part. Keep that part. Add it to your gumbo, right? And then let's serve it back to the community. So that's my very colorful answer to that statement, is that we don't care about each other anymore. And we need to start caring about all of us, not just the people that look like us, not just the people that sound like us or that came from our street or from our block, but as a people. And if we're talking about people of faith, I got a little Jesus I keep on my computer. Well, you know, always watching.
0: Let me ask you this, Jamie, what are the two great commandments?
1: Love your neighbor as you love yourself. But before that, put no other God before me.
0: And love the Lord, thy God, with all your heart, mind, body, and soul.
1: Yeah.
0: And their neighbor as thyself. Well, the question becomes, who is my neighbor? Well, that's a great sermon. Well, then we'll do it next time.
1: Jesus is watching, y'all. Little Jesus is watching.
0: Let's go to Robert. Robert, welcome to the Sunday Playbook. What's your question or comment? Robert?
6: Oh, my comment, Brother Randy called to let me know you had a great topic on. I just tuned in, and thank you for this.
1: Thank you, Brother Randy, for being our ambassador.
0: Yep.
6: Absolutely. Yeah, I look at the system we're involved in, and I heard some of the comments about the athletes reinvesting into communities.
0: Correct.
6: And we look at the history of the system, which is an apex predator. There's no competition around. Mexico or Canada cannot match what has been done by the system, bringing in unpaid labor through slavery. And we know that the system was built, and many of the developments in this system, in this country, are developing. It has been absorbed into the corporate or the apex process of capitalism. These people came out of Europe, and when they declared their independence in 1775 with the Boston Tea Party dumping their goods into the Boston Harbor, and from there they have not stopped. The enslavement, development, inventions, we can go on and on with this conversation, but you look at and you talk about athletes, the baseball league, which the Negro League outperformed the major leagues in the world, and drawing in attendance in their classic. I can't think of the name of it now, but they outperformed them, and then they brought number 42 in, Jackie Robinson, in to balance out their process. And I can go on and on with the hockey league hockey was created by slaves in Canada. And the inventions from the telephone, the electric bulbs, anything that has been done in the system has been absorbed and into the capitalistic process and continue to move on and lock this out.
0: Is your position then that black athletes? Because we're talking about Jaylen Brown's comment that a lot of the agents, a lot of the handlers of black athletes steer them away from investing into the neighborhoods or communities from which they came. Is it your position then that pretty much they've just been bought into the corporate mindset or into the capitalistic mindset and not the community aspect that Jamie talked about?
6: Oh, yeah. Thank you for that. I didn't hear Jaylen Brown's commentary, but definitely that's the fact. When we had towns established, over 1,200 towns were the bomb burned up, such as Tulsa. We know the history of those because you talk about Tulsa more than anything else.
0: Black Wall Street. Yeah.
6: Black Wall Street, yeah. But there were over 1,200 of them established, going from that to Ocoee, Florida. Arkansas? There are a number in Arkansas, a number of towns which were destroyed because they were outperforming their former slave owners. And they were envious of that. And even the statements were made in Tulsa that how can these people do better than we are doing, and we owned them at one time. So the ingenious ingenuity put into developed a lot of people who were brought here as agriculturalists, builders, engineers, and started to build these towns and plantations in the South. And, of course, they were locked out when the unions were developed. The unions came in, and only certain people were allowed to participate in the economy or the building of their communities.
0: It's still that way today.
6: Yeah, it's still that way today. And the corporate structure, the capitalistic structure, would say thrive on, That's what Jaylen Brown, I imagine that's what he's, but I didn't hear the comment, but that's exactly why we're in the crisis we are in today with our communities, not being disinvested or being encouraged by influence from the corporate structure.
0: So well, Google it up, Robert, because I think you got a lot of knowledge. We appreciate you calling in, but Google up Jaylen Brown's comments regarding why athletes aren't investing in black neighborhoods or communities. Google it up. I think you'll be shocked. I admire the guy for his courage. I admire him for standing up and speaking the truth. You know, he's still an athlete, and obviously he could be targeted by some other people who may not look like him and by people who look like him because they don't like him telling the truth. Let's go to Lewis. Yeah. Lewis, welcome to the Sunday Playbook. What's your question or comment?
7: My comment is that it's part of what they call being erased. We are being erased. Dr. Willie Wilson, he knows who he is and where he came from and what he stands on, whose shoulders he stands on. The word is Negro. On Dr. Willie Wilson's birth certificate, I bet you the word is Negro.
0: It is.
7: And so that word has been erased off all federal laws by Barack Obama in 2016. And right now they're trying to replace us with this new word, foundational blacks. We are ashamed. They have made us ashamed of ourselves and of our accomplishments and the shoulders that we stand on. And how far we have come. That's what it is. They are erasing us. We are erasing ourselves by participating in this, by not giving back to the community. Where did you come from? How do you expect that community to advance if you take your funds and you go somewhere else and the education system is producing people who graduate below grade level? So that's and with that, they are not able to participate in the workforce to help continue that community. And that's what it is. We are being erased, and we are participating in our own demise by describing ourselves as foundational blacks instead of like what's on my birth certificate, Negroes. Negroes have a history. Thank you, my brother.
0: Well, thank you very much, Lewis. We appreciate it. Jamie, Joe Smith sent this in. Joe is a good friend of the show. He listens on all the time, and I love Joe. He's a wealth of information. But Joe said, to answer the question, to whom much is given, much will be required. Luke 12:48. To whom much is given, much is required. And so...
1: Go ahead,
0: Jamie. Go ahead.
1: No, I think it won't leave my spirit. We are having this discussion based off one athlete's comments and the passion of his heart. But I want all of our listeners to know is that you can't make an assumption of what people believe. And we can't say a lot of our comments have been saying it is no one's responsibility to give us diddly squat or to give back. It isn't, but I want to also challenge that it is, that as a community, like that's why we have to get back to being a community. I'm not saying that no one out there cares and no one out there, but we have to really get back to the core of what makes community community. Not just our culture, not the fact that we live on the same residence, but our values, communicated values and interests. And we don't talk enough to our neighbors. We don't have enough block clubs like we used to when I was growing up. Some communities still do. And again, I'm not putting everybody in the same pot here, but we have to get back to expressing what the needs are and having these conversations. We make assumptions that all of these athletes are believers and that all of these athletes come from a standpoint of where who much is given, much is required. yes, we believe that to be true, and we believe, but not everybody has that mindset. And so as believers, for those that are, it is our responsibility to continue to share the word, to continue to share the light, so that way that they are then inspired, and that fire and that flame is sparked to want them to give back. And if the decision needs to be made, even to leave their agents, their sports agent, to get one that is better aligned with their morals and values so that they can give back, then those are the prayers. And that's how we care, not just demanding people give us their money to build our schools and to give my kids free lunch, but that we also pray for them, pray for the decisions that they have to make, pray that they are inspired and motivated to want to give back, and that we partner with them. And then that not only give back in money, but give back in information, because then we can then take that information to go get our own level of wealth. So that way we can give back. It literally is a domino effect, that as we go and grow, that we come back and we plant. So I don't know. That's just my two cents.
0: Carol Sanders says, I think we should not expect to be lifted if we are someone who would choose to not give back. It's a whole lot of comments online, which yeah. I think is great. But let me just say, Jamie, thank you for your comments, because community is important. And I also want to say that I want to thank all of those athletes out there who are giving back to their communities, yes. who are giving resources back, but who are also inspiring future athletes by holding basketball camps, baseball yeah. camps, football camps, and all of those athletes who are choosing to be coaches and give back yes. and inspire young people. So I want to thank you all, athletes who are giving back, and those who aren't giving back, I want to encourage you to do so. And I know that Jamie's prayer will move heaven and earth so that you can give back. Jamie?
1: God, we just thank you for this time that you've allowed us to share on yet another show. Father, we don't show up just to hear ourselves talk. We really want to bring about the conversations that matter to the people, to the conversations that matter to the kingdom. So, Father, we seek you in all things, especially in the space of learning how to love properly, on learning how to have kingdom love and care for one another. Father, it was your words that said it is not good for man to be alone. And often people think that that's all about marriage. But for me, I truly believe that's all about the establishment of community. And so I ask, oh God, that you would just touch each and every one of our hearts. One of our listeners today put online, what can we do more, and what can we do better, or what are we doing? And so I ask that is a question that begins to sear our hearts, that as we challenge each other, we first challenge ourselves on how to choose better, to do better, to love better, to be better, so that way we can continue to give you all praise and glory that you are so deserving of. We bless you, Lord God, for this opportunity to be able to have such a hot topic, but I ask that you bless every athlete. We thank you for the sacrifice that they give of their bodies and of their times, many of them giving up so much time starting at a very young age so that they could be master professionals in their arenas. God, continue to protect their bodies and their minds, Lord God. Continue to allow them to make wise decisions, Lord God. Continue to allow them to be good stewards over the wealth that you have given them, Lord God. Help them to recognize that you are the ultimate giver of all resources, that their talents are a gift from you, and may they be willing to give it back unto you, Lord God, as they play on the fields and the courts all across this land, that they are then also able to recognize, Lord God, that they are also lights for you, that as quickly as a gift given, life shows us that things can change quickly. And so just bless them, keep them in good health, Lord God. Bless their families, their agents, their managers, bless the teams. Help us to all recognize that life truly is better when we do it together. Until next time, Lord God, we may leave this show, but we never ever want to leave your presence. It is in Jesus Christ's name we do pray. Amen.
0: Amen. Next week, we'll talk about the school board president and the school board elections. We'll have a guest on next week. Thank you all so much. Goodbye, Jamie, everybody. Thank you. God bless everybody out there.
1: God bless you.
0: Tune in on Sunday, 2 o'clock is Sunday Playbook. Thank you.

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2: I'm Brie Wood with BIN News Now. President Trump celebrated the long ties between the U.S. and China while hosting Chinese President Xi Jinping at the White House state dinner.
3: East and West eventually did meet here in America when the first formal delegation of Chinese diplomats came to the United States 158 years ago.
2: Trump presented Xi with a bald eagle statue and highlighted the historical relationship between the two nations. The Smithsonian National Museum of African American History and Culture is celebrating its 10th anniversary this weekend. The museum opened on September 24th, 2016, and is marking the milestone with special events, including genealogy sessions, live performances, and cultural workshops. And North Carolina A&T State University has been named the nation's top public HBCU by U.S. News & World Report. The Greensboro School also ranked 116th among public universities nationwide. 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
4: New York City Mayor Zahran Mamdani reacting to criticisms from Israeli Prime Minister Benjamin Netanyahu during his speech at the UN General Assembly, where Netanyahu slammed Mamdani for his previous criticisms of Israel.
5: Mr. Mamdani, since you were elected mayor of this city, many Jews no longer feel safe in New York.
4: Mamdani accusing Netanyahu of using his speech to sanitize his genocide of Palestinians and pointed to an arrest warrant from the International Criminal Court against the Israeli leader. Prior to Netanyahu's speech to the UN, Mamdani shared a video on social media of himself at Gracie Mansion planting an olive tree with Palestinian families from Gaza, along with the caption, "May peace be our future." L.A.'s black mayor Karen Bass is ordering an outside review of the LAPD's policies for dealing with the mentally ill, calling current training woefully inadequate. Bass says recent shootings emphasize the department's shortcomings in handling people having mental health episodes, and she is especially concerned about the relative lack of specialized intervention training for patrol officers. LAPD officers have opened fire on people over a dozen times this year, down from more than 30 last year. Bass says the review will be a top-down evaluation that analyzes the roles of dispatchers, supervisors, and others involved in responding to reports of people behaving erratically. While hosting Chinese President Xi Jinping at the White House for a state dinner last night, President Trump acknowledged 158 years since Chinese diplomats arrived for a state visit.
3: Tonight, we revive the spirit of that first encounter here on American soil as we are joined by some of the top leaders in business, culture, and government from our own time.
4: Trump acknowledged the differences between the U.S. and China, but emphasized that the ties between the two nations endure. He went on to gift Xi a statue of a bald eagle. The lavish affair was also attended by U.S. tech executives. CNN confirmed that along with MS Now, they were denied access to cover Xi's arrival, despite reporters being cleared to return to the White House. A federal appeals court clarified for the Trump administration that its ruling last week barred them from deporting migrants to third countries. This comes after ICE officials were preparing for the deportation of a Peruvian man to the Central African Republic. A three-judge panel for the First Circuit Court of Appeals last week upheld a lower court judge's ruling that found the administration broke the law in a move to deport migrants to countries other than their own. The executive director of the National Immigration Litigation Alliance said ICE plainly stated that they were treating the decision as if it wasn't in effect. The Justice Department has since appealed the case to the Supreme Court. Stay informed, stay connected, and subscribe. Follow BIN News This Hour wherever you get your podcasts. I'm Terry McCready for the Black Information Network.
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0: 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My name is Clydell Thomas.
1: Good afternoon. And my name is Betty Hodges Todd. Welcome to the show. We are Top and Top Financial Services, and today is going to be a little different, but great. And that is this. People have financial products, but many people do not completely understand what they have. They may have life insurance. They may have an annuity. They may have retirement money. They may have money sitting in the bank. They may have a policy loan. They may have inherited money. They may have documents they purchased or signed 10, 15, 20, or even 30 years ago. But when you ask what exactly do you have or know what the product is called, they don't know what it's worth. They'll say, I have an annuity. Okay, what kind of annuity? What is the surrender period? Do you have an income rider? What happens when you take money out? Who's the beneficiary? Is the beneficiary still living? Mm. Is the money qualified or non-qualified? And sometimes people have never had anyone sit down and explain those things in plain English.
0: Plain English.
1: Yes.
0: You're 100% correct. Many individuals that we meet with, they have never had their policy reviewed. Many times it was mailed to them, and they've had it, as you said, 10, 15, 20 years. They don't know if they have a index annuity or variable annuity. They don't know if they have term insurance or whatever. Let me just say one of the things that we've been doing a lot this year, and we, the team of Renetta, Deanna, Betty, and myself, Clydell, we are all licensed with a number of companies, and we try to fit or find the best company, best product to fit each new need. Probably many of you have heard us talk about the index annuity, which is right now offering a 55% bonus. And then at certain ages, it's 35%. But the company that we represent right now that's doing the 55 and the 35% bonus is fixed index annuity. It's rated A-plus by Standard & Poor's, Fitch, AM Best, and also highly rated by Moody. The company that we're speaking of is the number one in total annuity sales. Number one in total annuity sales. And, of course, with a 55% bonus, you can understand why. The company that we're speaking of right now has been in business for more than 100 years. So that's most of the companies that we do or to look out or search out have been around, none of them 5 years, 10 years, definitely more than 35, 50, 100 years. So, again, there's a lot of things that we do. Deanna, I think you have the statistics on some of the companies that will do individuals that are very, very senior. What was that?
2: Yes, we have some products for people that are up to 95 years old. So if you're up between 0 and 95, you can get a product that's a 3- and 5-year product. And how that works is you will get interest credit on your premium for all 3 years.

0: And then at the end of the term, you can choose to either leave it with the company and get a 1% credit per percent interest per year, or you can choose to, you know, surrender it because it'll be out of surrender. And if you're up to 90, you can get a 7 to 10 year product. 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So people are living longer, and we have had quite a few people in their 90s now that are calling that are interested in doing something with their money. So just because you're nearing 90 or over, give us a call.
1: So listeners, please give us a call at the office is 773-881-8110, 773-881-8110. If you have the nerve to call us on the radio at 773-591-1690.
0: Yes. Can I add something else? Also, with this product, let's say if it's a joint product, if two spouses want to do it together, it's based on the older owner's age. So let's say the older spouse might be 90, but the younger spouse might be in their 80s. They'll base it on the older spouse's age. But it can be also a joint annuity.
1: Oh, okay. Ronnie, what do you have to say?
2: I mean, I agree. I like the product. So basically, that's what today's show is going to be about. We focus just specifically on one product, one company, but we're going to just share some lessons that we encountered over the past several months. We're not going to share any name, identifying information, just so it's behind the assignment today. They might be dealing with some of the same situations.
1: You're breaking out a lot, Ronnie. Okay, go ahead. Go ahead, Dan.
0: So the basics of this today's show is we're going to come back to three words: review, education, and questions. Review what you have in your portfolio right now. Educate yourself about what you own and ask questions until you understand the answer. Because signing paperwork and understanding paperwork are two completely different things. You really need to know how things operate and how they're going to operate on your behalf in the future. So one thing we focus on when clients leave us is clarity. And a lot of them let out a sigh and say, now I understand what I have. I understand what I have to work with in my arsenal. So that's basically it.
1: Yeah, and that's really, really important. As I said, a number of people, a number of agents, have set up a plan for people, mail it to them, and we've seen situations where people have their product type of plan that they've had 3 to 5 years and never opened the mail package, so that's not good. What we try to do very, very thoroughly is before you do make any commitment, we question you, ask questions, and invite you to write, take notes. We repeatedly ask you a question. Now, is it clear to you what type of plan this is? And then, of course, as I stated, when the plan is approved and come back to our office, we invite you in, sit down and go through it. I won't say page by page because many of them have a lot of pages, but we cover the pages that really refer and can clarify what you really have. And as a result, we often say that Betty and I combined have been in the business more than 90 years, and over that 90-year period, we've only had 3 complaints, and none of them was valid because we had covered it. We have where you signed that it was clear, that it was delivered. So we don't mail policies. The policy review that changed the conversation, let's start with a type of case we've actually seen more than once recently. An older client owned a permanent life insurance policy. The policy had been in force for many years. There are policy loans against it. And now the client's at a point where they're wondering, should I continue to pay the premium? Has something went to reconsider? I want to reconsider. So the clients come in thinking, I only have two choices, either keep paying the premium or surrender the policy. But we review the contract. We discuss there may be other options. One of the things we encourage, don't immediately call the company and surrender the policy because it could put you into a tax situation. So, again, call us at the office, 773-881-8110, and we'll be happy to explain to you exactly how it works, what the options are, and try to make sure that it's clear to you what is your best option. We often say, again, if we can't help you, we're not going to hurt you. We also look at the fact that would I do it for me? One of the things in the office, we say client first, then the company, then us. So that is the reason why we've been in the business for a long time. Betty and I was with Metropolitan Insurance for a number of years. We retired, and many of our clients are now, what are we going to do? So it kind of propelled us or convinced us that we need to keep going, and we have people who have been our clients for more than 50 years. So now there's some of them are still living. We're talking about their children, their grandchildren, et cetera. So we're happy to be doing what we're doing, and we're helping a lot of people in their retirement. A lot of people don't know what to do when they retire with their pension money, their whatever they have. So that becomes very important.
3: Okay. Hi, everybody. We're going to give you a lot of information and great information today. One of those options can be something called a reduced paid up insurance policy. So if you don't want that policy anymore, don't just give the company the money. You can do a reduced paid up insurance policy, and we will gladly help you to do that. That way you will still have some insurance. You don't have to pay anything, but the great thing about it is you don't have to have Uncle Sam, our very best friend, in your business.
1: Mm-hmm.
3: That means instead of continuing the original policy with the original death benefit and with the premium structure, the policy's available value may be used to purchase a smaller amount of insurance, but it will be paid up. So the client no longer pays the regular premium, but the death benefit is reduced, and there is a policy loan. That loan becomes extremely important to the analysis.
1: Okay.
3: So please give us a call before you decide to cancel something out so that we can help you in the best way.
2: Well said, Betty. I think this is definitely where education also matters, too, because a lot of people don't know that.
3: Exactly.
2: Yeah,
3: and Uncle Sam
2: Uncle Sam knows everything.
3: Right. Especially when he's getting our money that we worked so hard for.
2: Exactly. So somebody may hear you can somebody may hear you paying your premiums and think, okay, that's good, my problem's solved. I don't need to pay the premiums anymore.
3: Mm-hmm.
2: But that's not the part of the story. There's more, you know, you have to dig deeper and find out what's going on, get the full picture of it. One recent situation comes to mind was the policy loan was a little over $20,000, and the choices looked very different depending on the loan, the outstanding loan. So we addressed using the policy value, using the surrender together. So you just can't say, let me just make this one decision. I don't want to pay the premium anymore and then just call and cancel it. Sit down with one of us and we can go over everything thoroughly and we can make those phone calls with you to find out what those options are.
3: And we're going to help you so well that you don't have to worry about Uncle Sam down your throat.
1: Well, I think the key thing is the individual, let's give an example, have a $80,000 policy and they do have a loan on it and they say, I want to get rid of it and reduce it down. We again go back and do a budget and see what your situation is. See what the options you might have. Once you're older, the insurance is going to cost you more. And I would say most of your companies are maybe happy that now they don't have to pay out $80,000 and you reduce it down to whatever, $20,000. But let's make sure it's in your best interest when you do that type of thing. Okay?
0: I would agree. So basically, don't make a permanent decision because you're tired of paying a bill. Find out what you're giving up first.
3: Right.
1: I think one of the other things is that we had a situation where you can get, after you've had a policy for a certain length of time, and it's pretty much, let's say 70-80% of it is building up in cash value. We do what we call an enforced illustration. So let's just say you keep paying the policy, or if you stop paying the policy, what does the number look like 5-10 years from now? So you may just be saving money. And again, I one of the big questions that I ask is why did you take the loan in the first place? Well, let's say to send my children to college, pay off some high interest rate credit cards. There's a number of reasons. So are those reasons or any of them still in existence? So let's take a look. And as I said, we will now do a budget. We will now do a fact find and see what changes might take place. What was I going to say? The big conversation is, in most cases, do I keep it or do I cancel it? There are different outcomes depending on whether the client keep the policy, address the loan, address the surrender value, do all of those things. We've had situations where people have cash surrendered, and because of the size of the policy, the cash value in the policy, you may end up paying some taxes. We try our best to say, let's look at it a different way. Let's see if we can. One of the things I suggest is that maybe your children or grandchildren will keep the policy. And that way you just don't give it up and because you've paid for it for 15, 20 years, and now more money is going into the cash value. So I try to use the illustration or example of like taking a home equity loan. You do have to pay that home equity loan back. And so for some reason, it benefited you to take it or it helped you. So those are some of the things that's important. And at Top and Top, we spend a lot of time trying to make it clear. And some people just... it's difficult, and I will agree that some of it is difficult to understand, but we do our best to make sure that it's clear when you leave the office. And because, number one, we have many cases people find out that, or we find out that you have additional monies just laying in regular savings or CD that's costing you money. So, again, as I mentioned earlier, the one company that we do our 55% bonus at 35%. And Deanna mentioned most people don't know that they can get an annuity that's paying 5%, and that money can grow tax-free until, you know, it's only about seven years. But, again, that's better than paying taxes on it as it each month as you would if you just had the money in the bank. Okay, that's call us again at 773-881-8110. Call us at WVON. 773-591-1690.
2: Yeah, that's a good. That was a very good point, Top, to make sure you look over your stuff, because I think to me, I think the main goal is what's the client's goal. The goal you had 15, 20 years ago when you took the policy out might be completely different than what it is now. Your kids might be older. You know, situations have changed. So. Because the right answer for someone who says, I don't need the insurance anymore, may be different from the answer of someone who says, I still want to leave something to my children, even though they are grown. I still want to make sure they're taken care of, but I just can't pay the premium. That's where the conversation begins, with what is best for the person, not just about the product or what they're, or the premium.
1: Correct, correct. Yeah. Okay.
0: Yeah. And I think, speaking of what Ronnie's talking about, it's a funny thing. We've dealt with a few clients in this situation lately, and some were getting ready to surrender, did not understand what they had, realized they had something, didn't they, Ronnie? So she and I worked on a few people like that.
1: Okay, that sounds good. Again, individuals out there, give us a call at 773-591-1690. It amazed me, and well, it's good too. But if you don't really know what question to ask, and continue to call us on the phone at the office on Monday, Tuesday, and Wednesday, we will reply, and hopefully have the time, or take the time, or make the time. For you to come in and to see us. It's enjoyable to know that some people don't know, and some people think their question or make a decision without getting all the facts or the option. And so that's one of the things we discuss a lot about. Your 401k rollovers, what you have on the job, so those type of things. Okay?
0: Mm-hmm. Yes. So that's it. So we're going to now move on to annuities, which we've kind of been including a little bit. We want to tell you why annuities reviews matter. And the big thing is we've had several situations where someone owned an annuity, but they did not really understand everything the contract was doing for them. So they can be confusing because there are several numbers on a statement. There's account value, income value, a bonus, an income rider, and it all sounds the same. So that's a key point. When you don't understand what you have, give us a call so we can explain to you how each portion of your annuity operates and what you have. And when it's time for you to maybe take income or something, or it's out of surrender, you'll make the right move. We have a lot of people. Matter of fact, we've had someone call, and I think we spoke to her about it maybe a year to 6 months ago on a different issue. But she said, you said, when I get ready to retire, call first. She said, that's what I'm doing. I'm ready to retire. I'm calling first. And I'm letting them know I'm delaying it because I don't want to make the wrong moves. So if you're getting ready to retire, please give us a call first so we can make sure that you don't get put in a tax situation when you may have been able to make a better move by speaking with us first.
3: Deanna, that is a perfect, important point, because a lot of people just give Uncle Sam the money because they didn't know what to do. With certain annuities, there can be an account value and a separate income benefit base or similar rider value. Those numbers may serve different purposes. The account value is generally the value associated with the contract itself, subject to terms. An income benefit base may be a figure used to calculate future guaranteed income under an income rider. That benefit base is not necessarily a lump sum. The client can simply withdraw.
0: Absolutely. Great point.
2: Very good point. Because we've seen some people become, you know, a little bit concerned because they say, the bonus money, can I take it? Can I touch it? Where is it? Where basically you just have to know how to read your statement. So even if you get your first statement and you don't understand it, just call us. Come by and we'll go over it with you because, like Top said, it can get a little confusing if you're not familiar with all the terms and everything. It's not that the benefit just disappeared. It's just that it's not clearly easy to find on the sheet.
1: I would say you can confuse me with some of the terms and the different riders, et cetera. And we know in many cases that the insurer or the client is not clear to them, and that's why it's important to have a review. That is why we keep talking about education. A client should be able to ask, can I withdraw this amount? Is that cash value? Is this only used to calculate income? How long is the surrender period? For example, a lot of people say, I can take an annuity. I want it paid out to me over the next 10 years. I need it paid out to me over the next 20 years. Or how long is the surrender period? How long do I have to leave the money there without paying any surrender charges? What happened if I take money out early? What happened if I die? What does the beneficiaries receive? We cover all of that. One of the things is on this index annuity, it has some, if you take the money in a lump sum, you get a certain amount of money. If you spread it out over 5 years, you get a lot more. And so what we try to do is say, well, Mr. Jones, if you take the money today in the lump sum, you're going to get, I'll just use $50,000. If you take it over a five-year period, you're going to get $98,000. So let's use the example. What are you getting now without being the beneficiary? And I will tell you, the fact that over the last 10 years, I know that we've only had one person that took the lump sum. And I won't get into details, but it was an older man, and he had a reason for taking the lump sum. And today he don't have the money or to have the situation that he was involved in. I don't know if you can read in that, but anyway, that's the fact.
0: And if if you have an appointment with us, you will know what he means. But yes, you're right. The beauty of the annuities, I think, is that it can work for you while you have it, while you're in the terms of the contract, but it can also work for you when you retire. So I guess what I'm saying is once you put your money in the annuity, you can get a 10% free withdrawal every year of your money. So if you need to touch some of it, it's available to you. Whereas let's say it's on a job and it's locked in, and if you touch that money, you're going to pay like a 20% penalty and then some taxes. But with this, with the free withdrawal, it's still allowing you to grow your money tax deferred, but with the 10% free withdrawal that you can get annually, you might be able to use it for repairs or something you need. Then at the end, you still can have money for income and retirement if you haven't, you know, taken all the money out. So it's a good product. But like we said, we need you to come in and understand it clearly. But a very good product that's worked for a lot of people.
3: That's a lot of information that you've given everybody. We're really trying to help people because so many people, no one takes time to let them know how to do things. One of the things is an annuity is a contract with an insurance company, but there are different types of annuities, fixed annuities, fixed index annuities, variable, immediate annuities, and deferred annuities. And even within one category, contracts can have very different features. So the best question is, what job are we asking this money to do for us? Right, Ronnie?
2: That's a good question. What do you want the money to do for you? Right. Do you want it to grow? Is it principal protection? Is it for future income? Is it for current income? Are you trying to make sure your legacy is in place? Long-term care? Is it liquidity? What do you want your money to do should be the first question you ask before you put it in anything.
3: Right.
1: You know, but it's very, very good information for the listening audience. Again, many times we know that you may not know what question to ask. So give us a call again at the office, 773-881-8110. It's amazing when people come in and we invite you, when you do set an appointment, to start getting your contracts, your policies together. What type of plan you have on the job? Do you have a 401k? Do you have a 403b? Do you have a 457? Do you have a thrift plan? Those are all type of retirement plan. And so we advise you to, if you're just started working, make sure you get into whatever the company have, because we have a number of people that have a substantial amount of money in their 401k, 403b, 457. And at that point now, the question is, what do I do with it? How do I leave it to my beneficiaries? How do I make sure that I don't run out of money before I run out of time? And run out of time, it means run out of living. You know, so these are a valid question, and we know that in many cases, it's just too much for you to deal with. But we do have some very, very savvy people that come in and has made some really, really fine decisions. At this point, I think I'll mention we have individuals that do annuities, like Deanna was talking about, that 3% or 5% or 3 years, and they're doing it for their children or their grandchildren. There's a thing they call, I don't know if you are familiar, and I'm speaking to the audience, with the RMD, which is a required minimum distribution. That's something that you must do in your retirement plan, your 457, et cetera, when you retire. Who do you want to make as the beneficiary percentage-wise? We're currently having individuals that's coming in and say, hey, I want to leave some of this money to historical black colleges, Spelman, Howard, different nursing homes, nursing facilities, training facilities. So there's a lot of things that we cover. We are all licensed for life insurance, long-term care, and annuities. Our office do not charge a fee. However, for us to have been with WVON for over 6 years is because we've provided good service, and we have people that continues to come and see us. To those who are listening, thank you very much. Thank you very much for putting the trust that you have in us. Okay, where are we now? We're talking about money in the bank versus money in an annuity?
0: Yes.
4: Yep.
0: Yes.
1: Wow. That's, let's see what, well, what's the advantage of that? Bring questions that you might have. Why would I put money into an annuity when I can just leave it in the bank? And the answer is one is always better, or one is not better, or do they do a different job? What do you think there, Ron?
0: Well, I think I yes.
2: Go ahead.
0: Okay. So why would I put money into an annuity when I can just leave it in the bank? Is there an advantage to one over the other? And the answer really is they do different jobs. So putting money in the bank offers you liquidity and access. So like if you need to pay some for some repairs, if you need to buy groceries, things like that, put gas in your car. However, you can get some of that liquidity through the free withdrawal through annuities. But let's say you have an excess amount of money and your groceries are very well covered. And you're wondering, how do I make the rest of my money work for me? Like if I have $200,000 in the bank, but you really only use $2,000 a month for your expenses. Well, your groceries are more than covered. And that's why we do go through something called suitability. We're not going to put all your money in annuity and then you're struggling for groceries every month. That's why we ask a lot of questions with your circumstances. And we had a client, and this has happened a couple times. They really were not spending any money, and they were looking at it saying, but I want to keep this, but I want to keep this liquid, but I want to keep this. And then they came to the conclusion after that we went through everything with them, and we said, you have more than enough grocery money. You really don't spend any. You really bring in it more than, and they said, that's the truth. A lot of people really don't realize how much money they have left over that you can be earning more money on in an annuity because you're really not hurting every month for your essential needs and your monthly expenses. So that's why it's a good idea to come in. Don't think that you can't get an annuity. A lot of people are able to get them.
2: That's true. Will said, Dee. I like I've always said, if we can't help you, we won't hurt you. Which means if you come in and say, you know, we're not going to tell you to put your mortgage and your grocery and you can't get your house repaired, we're not going to tell you put that money aside. But we're going to educate you on the money that you're not spending that's just sitting in the bank or just sitting under the mattress, that put that money to work for you, which is where I think that education piece comes in, because they didn't teach us that in school. You know, Grandma just told us to save money, put it in that jar, and when you need it, you got it. now there's different vehicles that you can put your money into where that jar can be a little bit bigger. You can have 2, 3, 4, 5 jars. So I think that's where the education piece comes in, which is why when you come into the office, we sit down and we ask a lot of questions. Sometimes we're there 2 or 3 hours with somebody, but we want you to leave feeling educated, feeling like you have all your questions answered, and then feeling like you can go home and make a decision on what you want to do.
0: Mm-hmm. Absolutely. That's well said. Because what happens when all that extra money sitting in a bank earning a couple dollars of interest income, what's going to go on?
2: It's not even worth the paper they send your little check in on.
0: That $10.99. And Betty likes to speak on that. Betty?
3: With certain annuities, and believe it or not, people go to the bank and they have their money sitting in the bank and all that kind of stuff. And Uncle Sam is just loving you to death. So certain annuities can be designed to provide features that a bank account does not provide, such as tax-deferred accumulation, index annuities, but the trade-off can also include surrender periods, withdrawal limits, contract reactions. We want to make everything simple for all of our clients, but make sure that they are protected from Uncle Sam, unless you're in love with them. If you are, then we can't do anything about that.
0: Right. Absolutely. And yes, in 99, that couple dollars of interest income can sometimes move you into another tax bracket.
3: Absolutely.
0: And you love to, that's one of the things that we're talking about, because a lot of money can go out on taxes, and it's like you're spooning it in and shoveling it out. So, yeah, you might get five, but when it comes to tax time, I'm giving it back anyway.
3: Right, right.
1: Okay, spooning it in and shoveling it out. Let's put that, write that down. I haven't heard that one. But I understand what you're saying. So we look at the trade-offs. What is your situation? And to the listening audience, when we do a fact find, many cases, we send you home with getting facts, budget sheet. So do this budget sheet. Give them a couple of budget sheets. So where is your money? Where is it going? And as I believe it was you, Deanna, said it, you've got money laying there that you don't need. And it's putting you in another tax bracket, so it's definitely not helping you. And that's why if you think about it, on the job, your 457, your 401K, that money is just being deferred to a later date. So if it was not done that way, you could retire and not have any money. Periodically, we have people come in, and you've been on the job. What do you have in your 401K, your 403B? And it's sad to say I only have 20,000 and I've been there 20 years. Sometimes there was reason to take some money out, and people do make the mistake of just taking the money out and paying taxes, whereas you could have probably taken a loan from it and put the money back. So if you're kind of forced to put it in, replace it, then you're going to end up with a lot more money than if you just take it out and pay taxes. So, and then some companies say if you just withdraw money, we'll close the account or not allow you to put money in it for a while. So there's you need to know those regulations or those rules.
0: Absolutely.
1: Yeah. Mm-hmm.
0: And I think this information, one thing the term that keeps coming up lately is generational wealth. What I'm discovering, we are having a lot of people that come in for themselves, and they may have excess money that they want to invest. But the thing I'm liking is that a lot of them might be the older person in the family that starting, when we go through reviews, they're starting to say, is it better for me? I want to leave some to my beneficiaries, but is it better for me to allow them to invest now? And that money can be working. So it's the same difference. It's like, what pot do you put it in? But I'm liking what I'm hearing, because a lot of the people are becoming like thinking about the whole tribe. And it's not, and that's where the generational wealth comes in. I also want to reach out to a lot of young people. I don't want people to think, oh, I'm not there yet, I'm not old enough yet. Even if you're in your 30s and 40s, 20s even, there are some products where you can start investing in annuities for your future. And that time comes faster than you think. And it's particularly important because a lot of people young people are staying on jobs for only 5 or 10 years. These jobs are like going back and forth. They might have it for 5 years, and now you've left some money. You should let that money that you left on that job work for you. So they need to come in too. And if you have some parents or grandparents that are listening that may have some young people in your family that are in those situations where they're switching jobs frequently, but there's little bits of money, please give us a call. We can help them too. It's never too soon to start preparing for the future. So give us a call at Top and Top, 773-881-8110. But we also have a website if you have a question. It's at toptopfinancialservices.com. And you can leave us a message. Let us know what you're interested in. But please leave us your phone number so we can give you a call back.
1: Yeah, look at our website. We're going to do some enhancements on it. We don't do a lot. I guess we get a lot of calls from the on Mondays and Tuesday and leaving messages. But the website is good. Take a look at it. I guess we don't use it as much or reply, but then when you call and don't leave your phone number, we still got a problem. So let's work together. Thank you again for listening. And I think that Ronnie, Deanna, Betty, I believe that one of the things we talked about on this was educate, review. And a lot of people just don't review their plan, don't know exactly what they have and how it works, what you can do with what you have, why did you have a loan on your policy, should you put the money back in. There's a lot of good stuff out there. And I like to say other people get into these 401k, 403b, whether you like it or not, it's a way to defer monies from your job and not pay taxes until after you retire. And that's where that RMD required minimum distribution. They're saying that you have to pay some money when you retire, but at least you're not paying it while you're going. I use an example a lot that if you earn $40,000 and you set aside 10% into this, either one of the plans, 401k, 403b, so now you're paying taxes on $36,000 because that $4,000 is growing income tax-free. And it's amazing what it ends up being after 20 or 30 years. And also, we talk about, do your plan have a match? Betty, well, how does this match thing work?
3: Well, if they say that they're going to match 3% and you're only putting in 2%, you're just giving away money. So whatever your job is going to give you as a benefit, make sure you at least put that amount in. So if they say they're going to match 7%, you put in 7%.
1: And you talk a lot about if you don't do it, if the taxes went up or whatever, they'll take it out anyway. You know what I'm talking about?
3: No.
1: You don't know what I'm talking about. Well, basically, you're saying that it just make darn good sense if they will match the money.
3: Right.
1: And so you won't miss it. And I guess if like we are right now with the gas at the premium at $6, what the heck? You don't have any choice. So again, right. if your company have anything that they will match, or you should take advantage of it. Again, our office number is 773-881-8110. Respond rapidly when you call and set a time when you can come in. And when you come in, we don't rush you. We gather a lot of information. We have a fact find. We tell you how we do it. We need to know. Everything you tell us is confidential. We won't tell your husband, we won't tell your wife unless you give us permission to do it. So that's how we are. Same as when you go see the doctor, the lawyer. Again, it's a confidential thing, and we don't tell anybody unless you give us the authorize us to do. Anything else, Betty?
3: No, I think we're running out of time. And just please, please give us a call, because there are so many people that have wonderful benefits on their job, but they really don't understand it. So at least we can help you with that and make sure that you're doing the best for you and your family.
1: Ronnie, any last words?
2: I will say pull out your statements and read them. Highlight stuff on them. If you don't understand it, give us a call.
1: Okay. Deanna?
0: Yes. I want to reach out to all the younger people, too, and I want to reach out to the gig workers, because a lot of people are bringing in a lot of cash and just parking it in the bank or not directing it anywhere. I want everyone to realize annuities can be used for everyone, every age group, provided you're making, you know, you're earning a living. But don't think you're too young to start preparing for your future. So I'm reaching out to the parents, grandparents that may be listening, but start having a conversation with the younger people in your family. So your money can be working for you now, too, because I just see it in a world where we need to start doing that. That's it.
1: Well, we've had a good Sunday. We've provided a lot of good information, and hopefully that individual will say, reach out and see how it benefits them. And again, your gig workers, maybe they will look out and reach out and see how we can help them. Thank you for listening, and we will be back with you next Sunday at 3 p.m. Thanks again.
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6: I'm Bree Wood with BIN News Now. President Trump celebrated the long ties between the U.S. and China while hosting Chinese President Xi Jinping at the White House state dinner.
7: East and West eventually did meet here in America when the first formal delegation of Chinese diplomats came to the United States 158 years ago.
6: Trump presented Xi with a bald eagle statue and highlighted the historical relationship between the two nations. The Smithsonian National Museum of African American History and Culture is celebrating its 10th anniversary this weekend. The museum opened on September 24th, 2016, and is marking the milestone with special events, including genealogy sessions, live performances, and cultural workshops. And North Carolina A&T State University has been named the nation's top public HBCU by U.S. News & World Report. The Greensboro School also ranked 116th among public universities nationwide. Get BIN News Now on demand 24/7 on the iHeartRadio app. Now back to Terry McCready.
8: New York City Mayor Zahran Mamdani reacting to criticisms from Israeli Prime Minister Benjamin Netanyahu during his speech at the UN General Assembly, where Netanyahu slammed Mamdani for his previous criticisms of Israel.
9: Mr. Mamdani, since you were elected mayor of this city, many Jews no longer feel safe in New York.
8: Mamdani accusing Netanyahu of using his speech to sanitize his genocide of Palestinians and pointed to an arrest warrant from the International Criminal Court against the Israeli leader. Prior to Netanyahu's speech to the UN, Mamdani shared a video on social media of himself at Gracie Mansion planting an olive tree with Palestinian families from Gaza, along with the caption, "May peace be our future." L.A.'s black mayor Karen Bass is ordering an outside review of the LAPD's policies for dealing with the mentally ill, calling current training woefully inadequate. Bass says recent shootings emphasize the department's shortcomings in handling people having mental health episodes, and she is especially concerned about the relative lack of specialized intervention training for patrol officers. LAPD officers have opened fire on people over a dozen times this year, down from more than 30 last year. Bass says the review will be a top-down evaluation that analyzes the roles of dispatchers, supervisors, and others involved in responding to reports of people behaving erratically. While hosting Chinese President Xi Jinping at the White House for a state dinner last night, President Trump acknowledged 158 years since Chinese diplomats arrived for a state visit.
7: Tonight, we revive the spirit of that first encounter here on American soil as we are joined by some of the top leaders in business, culture, and government from our own time.
8: Trump acknowledged the differences between the U.S. and China, but emphasized that the ties between the two nations endure. He went on to gift Xi a statue of a bald eagle. The lavish affair was also attended by U.S. tech executives. CNN confirmed that along with MS Now, they were denied access to cover Xi's arrival, despite reporters being cleared to return to the White House. A federal appeals court clarified for the Trump administration that its ruling last week barred them from deporting migrants to third countries. This comes after ICE officials were preparing for the deportation of a Peruvian man to the Central African Republic. A three-judge panel for the First Circuit Court of Appeals last week upheld a lower court judge's ruling that found the administration broke the law in a move to deport migrants to countries other than their own. The executive director of the National Immigration Litigation Alliance said ICE plainly stated that they were treating the decision as if it wasn't in effect. The Justice Department has since appealed the case to the Supreme Court. Stay informed, stay connected, and subscribe. Follow BIN News This Hour wherever you get your podcasts. I'm Terry McCrean for the Black Information Network.
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0: to drop.
1: Good afternoon. This is Chintha Strasberg sitting in for Robert McKay, and he is away. He's on assignment, deep diving into some very crucial matters. But he will be back next Sunday with exclusive news for you. Please call us at 773-591-1690 and with your comments and questions. Now, with the Democrats winning more elections in the primary than Republicans and the desperation of Trump, having the nerve to offer $5,000 reward to all adult voters if the Senate and the House win the November 3rd election. Well, Representative Danny Davis from the 7th Congressional District is calling on all voters to meet Trump at the OK Corral. He meant the voting place on November 3rd to end this two-year nightmare and deep historic cuts to the poor people and other people of color. Our condolences go out to the Nation of Islam Minister Louis Farrakhan for the death of his eldest daughter, Sister Betsy Jean Farrakhan, who died on Friday, September the 18th, 2026, at the age of 72. Nearly 3 months after her mother, Khadija Farrakhan, they called her the First Lady, passed on June 27th of this year at the age of 90. And one in three Chicagoans is hungry, according to the University of Chicago survey. There have been 400,000 Illinois SNAP cuts, people cut from the SNAP program, since Trump signed the July 4th, 2025, so-called One Big Beautiful Bill Act. And according to the Center on Budget and Policy Priorities, nationally 5 million people also lost their benefits as of May of this year, including a stunning impact on 1.5 million children. All these cuts are hurting our children. And it doesn't matter what race you are, what color you are, what religion you are, they're hurting, this administration is hurting our children. And but you know, you can end this nightmare. Are you registered to vote? And on violence, there are more than 1,300 people have been shot in Chicago so far this year, and tracking data shows that 313 homicides have been recorded in the city as of mid-September. As Father Flager says, the gun is not the answer. I would like to know who is bringing the guns in and giving it to our children, because honestly, they're from poor areas, and I know those guns are expensive. One of my sources told me that a pickup truck came to his business one time and asked him if they wanted to buy guns, long guns. And of course he said no. They were Venezuelans. You know, that really hurts. Almost every day our children are being killed or wounded, and it seems that those who

0: fighting to save them have become politically and sometimes religiously targets. I had on the Liveline Joseph Saunders. He's a youth worker at St. Sabina Church. This morning, Father Flager preached an emotional sermon. Rather, it seemed to me like God was like talking to him and through him, because he didn't give us a verse as his reference like he usually does. He preached from his heart. He preached from his soul. And at one time, he actually teared up. Now, Joseph, you were there, and welcome to the Robert McKay Show. You were there. What is your reading on today's worship service? Joseph, are you there?
1: Yeah, can you hear me? Hello?
0: Okay, Joseph is not there, but it was an amazing, amazing sermon, because he talked about how our children are being killed every day. It's not almost every day, it's every day. And it's just, it doesn't have to be this way. And I know people out there know who's doing this. I really know that. And I'm just hurt about this, because the children are our future. And if they're not here, we're in big trouble. Of course, we're in big trouble anyway with this administration, with all the cuts, with all the, and the racism is what really bothers me too, other than the violation of our children. It's the racism here.
1: Chantal.
0: And is Joseph coming on? Okay, all right, great. And so we're going to be talking to Joseph pretty soon. And he is a youth worker, and he has lost some youth recently. And he was very, very emotional this morning as well. And at one point, Father Mike picked up a little boy, put him on the altar, and he was talking about saving our children. And the little boy was so sweet. He put his hands up, you know, like he was praying. We need to, like Father Mike said this morning, we need to put the cell phone down and pick and go to the throne. Put the cell phone down and go to the throne and help our children, pray for our children, take our children to church. Doesn't matter what religion you are, take your children to church. Because if you don't, there are some devils out there who will become their surrogate parents, and you know they're not going to be teaching them about Christ or whatever God that you serve. They're going to be leading them down the road of hell, down the road of death or prison. All right, so Joseph, are you there?
1: Okay, I am.
0: Oh, there. I'm going to change headsets here. Hello?
1: Yes.
0: Oh, that's too loud. Okay. All right, thank you so
1: Maybe
0: much.
1: Do I need to be off speaker?
0: No, you're fine. I'm turning it down now. I was telling everybody about the service this morning and how impactful it was and emotional, and it really, to me, was not one of his normal sermons. He actually preached from his heart. He preached from his soul. How did you read that?
1: Yes, and those are always, to me, the most powerful services when it's like that. Even before that, in the worship, you know, he was asking God to take over the service, if you remember that, Shanta.
0: Yes.
1: He would ask God, take over, you know, God, take over. And he literally did that. What was so powerful to me about that moment, Shanta, when he raised the boy up and stood him on the altar.
0: Yes.
1: Which I don't think has ever been done before in any church. I've never seen anything like that. But I was... When he first said, you know, worship how you're led. You can come to the altar, you can stay in your pew, you know, just to do you. And I was prompted to go to the altar, and I just, you know, bowed before God and was just pouring out my heart. Now, this is what happened. I raised my eyes that were tear-filled, and I saw the young little boy with his father. It's the first thing I saw when I opened my eyes. And it made me weep. I was already weeping, but it made me weep even more because as soon as I saw the young boy, I was reminded of how many lives I personally lost, how many young boys' lives, young men's lives I have lost. And I thought of one in particular. His name was Devin. I lost him recently to gun violence. He was all over social media. He went by another name. I don't want to glorify that name that he used. But he was in the whole drill music scene, which I refer to as kill music, you know, rap. He lost his life. And to this day, I have not reached out to his mother, who I know, because I don't know what to say to his mother. But in that moment where I saw the young boy, that's who I thought of, and all the countless lives I personally lost. So at that moment, Shinta, I got up on my feet. I went to Father Mike, and I pointed out the young man, the young boy, and I poured out my heart to Father Mike. I say, man, when I look at that young boy right there pointing to him, I say, man, I think of all these young lives that I've lost. And at that moment, that's when Father Mike had took that young boy and stood him on the altar and said what he said. And it's so true. Like, our youth, every day I'm hearing all, and I had also raised to him because Father Mike had posted about another rapper who lost his life recently, Q50. And off of this one young man's murder, so many other murders have happened around him because of retaliation. And so, and Father Mike had made a post about that. And I mentioned that to Father Mike. And so what you saw on the altar, had everything to do with what I was pointing out to Father Mike. He just raised more awareness to it about, you know, our children needing our guidance and protection. Because Shinta, is not their fault. All this violence that we see, all these quote-unquote teen takeovers, it's not their fault. It is parental neglect.
0: Yes.
1: That's been going on for generations, yes. Shinta. This stuff is not just happening. This has been going on for decades, centuries, and we're just seeing the fruit of it. So why they calling our young people YNs and they out here crazy and acting wild, it's for a reason. And it's not their fault.
0: They're crying for attention, I think.
1: Yes, and that exactly. You know, like Tupac said back in the day, like every gunshot is a cry for help sometimes. It's a cry for help. It's the wrong cry. It's like, I heard somebody recently got into an argument with somebody about King Von. And King Von was notorized like to be a killer out here. But the young man said, like, no, he ain't no killer. He a soldier. So in their minds, it's warped because, yeah, he's a soldier, but he was fighting the wrong fight.
0: Mm-hmm.
1: He's fighting the fight of the enemy. He's winning the war of the enemy, taking out our own kind. But in their minds, you know, they're soldiers fighting this battle between each other. So it's all out of whack.
0: You know, to me, it's like the KKK. We're doing what the KKK did to us years ago. And
1: they are sitting back rejoicing.
0: Yes.
1: Having eaten their popcorn, watching what we endure on these streets every day, the trauma. They are rejoicing because they can now sit back with their hands folded and let these scenes unfold in our own community. We're doing it to each other.
0: Absolutely.
1: It's like Tupac said, it's like I keep referring to Tupac because he was so prophetic. And I echo these same sentiments. He say, you know, it's not the white man I fear. It's my own kind doing all the killing here.
0: Yes. Yes,
1: and
0: it's not like years ago the KKK would go to church and then come out of church, not necessarily the KKK but racist. They'd come out of church and sing Amazing Grace with their children, their wives,
1: yes.
0: And watching a black man being hung, and
1: yes.
0: And they don't have to do that anymore. We're doing it to ourselves.
1: Yes, it is every day, Shinta. I don't go out here with no fear of the police. And I've had my first time I ever got locked up was a crooked officer. So I've been there with the police. I've been through things, but I don't fear them. Who am I out here looking like? Who is my enemy? Who am I like? Got to be careful of my own kind.
0: And that's so sad.
1: And that's
0: okay, we're going to go to one of our listeners, Cecilia. Welcome to the Robert McKay Show.
1: I held it to my head at gunpoint at a gas station. My own kind.
0: I know. Okay, we're going to hear from Cecilia. We'll come back to you, Joseph. Cecilia?
2: Yes, Kenta. Thank you for taking my call. It's Cecilia Butler from Washington Park.
0: Oh, yes. How are you? I haven't heard you in a long time.
2: I guess it's been a long time. But I was calling in hopes that I would talk to Robert, because a few months ago I spoke to Robert concerning the Washington Park celebration of the Cliff Kelly Show and how we want to name the area on 58th Street. You know, he always talked about 58th. That's Cliff Kelly.
0: Yes.
2: And that's between Indiana and Calumet. And on Sunday, October 18th, we're having a celebration honoring Cliff, because one of the things that him and Dr. Burroughs believed in is celebrating while you are alive.
0: Mm-hmm.
2: And not to take away from what you and your guests are talking about, but I wanted to let people know about the October 18th, Sunday the 18th, from 2 to 5, we're having an event at the Washington Park Refectory. Now, that's the building in front of the swimming pool. And we're going to honor Cliff, but what we need for the WVON family to do is to let our mayor know that we want to name that area in honor of Cliff, because he's deserving. Cliff has been one of the longest, more insightful, intelligent radio host that not only WVON, but WLS had during a certain period, you know, well over 20 years. And if we can name streets by a whole lot of other people, we think Cliff is entitled too. And I'm sure your pastor, Father Slager, would join this bandwagon.
0: Absolutely.
2: Right. Now, we're not only honoring Cliff, because he is here to be honored, but we're going to include some other people from Washington Park that put in decades of time. We're including, of course, Dr. Margaret Burroughs. You can't do nothing in Washington Park and not include her. We're also including William Dubb Hill, who was the head of the commissioners for the softball. There's Leroy Bowers, who worked diligently with the baseball people and the girls' fast pitch. We have Janice Patton, who worked at CHA Robert Taylor B., her and her mother, Ethel Washington, and then they came across the street. We asked them when they were tearing down Robert Taylor for the residents to come across the street into the community, and they did. And also Michael Danzy, Lieutenant Michael Danzy. He was a fireman that was murdered in his apartment. Now, the four names I mentioned, they no longer with us, or five names, including Dr. Burroughs. They're not with us, but they did a lot for the community.
0: Okay.
2: And so, again, we want people to put on their calendar, October 18th, Sunday, from 2 to 5. We're still looking for sponsors to help us pay for this event, but no matter what, we're going to have it. We're going to auction off some of Dr. Burroughs' prints, and we're going to convince people that they need to do the right thing by purchasing a subscription to the Crusader newspaper.
0: Thank you.
2: I know the Crusader newspaper is the only newspaper we really have these days that we can read from page to page. It's not a newsletter, it's a newspaper.
0: Yes.
2: So we are asking people to mark down their calendars, put a little something aside, because we're going to celebrate Washington Park on October 18th, and I'm going to have to get in there and call Robert to remind Robert about our conversation.
0: I will tell him. He's listening, by the way. And I want you to call me at home. I'll leave my number with the engineer so that I can write a story about this, okay?
2: Okay. Well, I want to thank you, and I'll let you continue with the great discussion that you and your parishioner were having.
0: Thank you so much. All right. Let's go to David. David, you're on.
3: Oh, yes. Good evening to everybody.
0: Hello.
3: This question is for Joseph. Joseph, I heard you say that the youth are not responsible for the trauma and unfortunate tragedy and the lack of a dignity of the respect of black and taking each other's life. Then who is?
1: No, I said, like, can you hear me?
3: Yes, I can hear you loud.
1: Okay. So again, I was saying this goes back generations, you know what I'm saying, the way they've been raised. And not to say that, you know, they're totally free from, you know, saying consequences, because we all got choices to make. But those choices that they make have been polluted by how they've been raised. Their mind is warped. So, you know what I'm saying, I could say, yeah, the parents. But again, this goes back generationally. I'm talking about slavery included. But I don't want to justify that either. You know, because, for example, I worked for the public school system 27 plus years. And what I've seen, and I worked as all type of capacities, working with high-risk students, you know, truancy. So I've been in the homes of where some of these kids are being raised. And I'm telling you, what I've seen, what I've witnessed from how these parents are raising their kids is straight dysfunction.
3: Okay.
1: Straight dysfunction. So what we're seeing in the streets comes from where? The home. And I made a speech a long time ago where it starts at home. It really does.
3: Yeah, I agree with you, Joseph. But, you know, basically, I was brought up in the 60s, and I came up in the era of the revolution, you know, black power, yes, and things of that sort, and self-love. And yes, we was advocating, you know, say it loud, I'm black and I'm proud.
1: Yes.
3: And, you know, you're beautiful and things. Yeah, those sayings and those slogans have, yes, actually, you know, slipped away, you know,
1: yes,
3: from the last two generations, maybe three,
1: yes,
3: generations. But we came up with the concept that, you know, we are proud and we're, you know, respect words,
1: yes,
3: and things like that. So that's how we fought the power to be. And maybe you guys should start having a little self-love and, you know, find it within the home, or find it, you know, you got to start somewhere. And maybe,
1: yes,
3: all that just the lack of dignity of life, respect for dignity will go away. You know, you have to start,
1: yes,
3: with oneself, loving oneself, loving your culture, finding out more about your culture and things of that sort. And, you know, that you are worthy, and that you are, you know, like the Reverend Dr. Martin Luther King Jr. and, you know, Reverend Jesse Jackson, you know, things of those days, you know, were saying and advocating those days.
1: Yes.
3: And you also, you know, listen, you know, and observe the history, you know, our pioneer leaders, you know, get grasp of some of that, you know, find it,
1: yes,
3: somewhere.
1: I greatly agree. And even with that said, what you're saying is so pivotal, because music is so vital. And the music that they are absorbing on the daily, music, the video games, social media, is all violent, center.
0: Yes.
1: Drill music in Chicago has led to so many deaths unheard of. And the thing that they portray, as far as that's what every young male wants to portray now, this drill music thug imagery, you know. So that whole, you know, power to the people, I'm black and I'm proud, where have you heard that in our music, present day music? It's non-existent.
0: All right, David, thanks for your call. Let's go to Dr. Rosita, is it? Dr. Rosita?
4: Yes. Hello. Thanks for taking my call.
0: Sure.
4: I actually called in to, is Robert going to be on, or is this, has something changed?
0: No, nothing's changed. I'm sitting in for him. He's on assignment.
4: Oh, okay, okay. Well, anyway, I just called in, and since they were making announcements, I wanted CAUSE Teachers, my advocacy group for Black teachers, and my nonprofit. Every year we do an annual fundraiser, a memorial fundraiser, where we honor an educator. And the students that receive this scholarship, we do it on Juneteenth. It's called Bridging the Gap, and it really does help. You saw the situation that happened at Howard, and we're trying to grow the scholarship so that in March, instead of when students go away, a lot of them don't have money. They haven't been able to access their financial aid. And then you see a situation where they couldn't pay for their rooms. We give this Bridging the Gap scholarship to as many students, and the students are just so wonderful, and we ask the community to buy in. Last year, we gave it to a student at Spelman, and this year, in honor, we are doing a memorial scholarship in the name of Philip Jackson. And we're hoping that on an annual basis, Black Star we'll be promoting this scholarship, and every year a student in Philip's memory will get this scholarship. Okay. And I talked to Gloria about it. There's an event October 31st at South Shore Cultural Center where they're going to be announcing this, well, when they're honoring Philip. Philip was one of our most ardent supporters of my organization. He always interviewed us so that we could let the community know what was going on education-wise. And I do want to comment. So that's October 31st at South Shore Cultural Center. And I believe it's 6. It starts at just a minute, I'll tell you. It starts at 3, from 3 to 7. And there are tickets for that. You can go to the Black Star website. But I just want to share it. And also look for the scholarship. Donate what you can. When you see these young people that get this scholarship, they're just so beautiful. You know, we just love them. And they just buy in, and, you know, they constantly talk to us about what they're doing. But I did want to comment on what the young man said about one of the things we have to do, motherhood and parenthood is so important. I see these young women, and I guess they're frustrated and angry, and that is how they're raising their children. You go to the store, the two-year-olds are being cursed out. You know, everybody is mad, and everybody's jerking everybody around. I don't know if they have these children for the paycheck or whatever. This abuse has stopped. We have to have something in place to protect children so that their parents are not using profanity, calling them all kind of names. Yeah. So they're creating these little monsters that we have to deal with.
0: Absolutely.
4: They're creating this.
0: Absolutely. Yes.
4: Because children weren't born into this world like this.
0: Absolutely. Yes. So, it hurts my heart when I see a mother, or not, I haven't seen a father curse their child, but a mother cursing her child, using the MF word and all kinds of horrible things, and then slapping them, and I just, it breaks my heart.
4: Oh, it does, and sometimes I'll intervene. I'll just say something to make them add value to the child, and that's what I tell people. I just look at the mom and say, oh, your child is so beautiful. Mm. Oh, he's so wonderful. You know, they look at me like, what?
0: Well, that's a good approach. That's a good psychological approach, because some of these women will knock you in the mouth for interfering.
4: And I'll say, hi, Mom, is everything okay? Oh, you have such a beautiful child there. And I'll look at the child and say, you're so wonderful.
1: Yes.
4: What we have to start doing in this situation is intervening. We don't have to say anything negative. We don't have to be quiet. But we have to add value to the child so the mother can see that the child is worth something.
0: Thank you so very much.
4: And maybe That's a strategy I just use when I'm out there. But it's horrible. You know, it's just that what goes on with these young people have to come. And then they come out and who are they angry with the world and they're shooting and killing mm-hmm. and
0: because
4: cursing.
0: Because hurt people hurt. And you're a teacher, right? A former teacher?
4: Yes.
0: All right.
4: Yes.
0: I appreciate you. Thank you so much for your call.
4: Thank you so much.
0: You're welcome. Let's talk to Jim. Jim, you're on Robert McKay Show.
5: Well, good afternoon. It was nice being at the event a couple weeks ago with Kent and all the honorees. It was fun. I'd never been to the Pullman Center before. It was a pretty nice facility. It was a great facility. A lot of people aren't aware of it. They should go there because they can play basketball and, you know, have the kids do healthy activities, especially in the wintertime when there's not much to do outdoors. Mm-hmm. So if people aren't aware of that, that's, like I said, it's a beautiful facility. But, you know, I want to touch a little bit. You mentioned about Trump. Now, you are aware of the fact that Trump is closed the borders. Trump is going after the cartels. And as you know, the cartels have sold drugs that's poisoned a lot of our children. Trump is working with all the presidents like in Peru and all these other people in the Americas, getting them all to be cooperative. Colombia, the same thing. Where, you know, just like with El Salvador, with the CPAT prison, all those bad guys who kill people are all now in jail. And he's going after the cartels because the drugs have been killing our kids for years. And, you know, as far as the racism charge, I think a lot of people are being misled by the media, because Trump, before he came down the elevator, was never called a racist. And just recently, for example, do you know what Herschel Walker is doing now? Is the sports player Herschel Walker? He ran for senator in Georgia.
0: Yeah, well, you can't. I know where you're going with Trump, but Trump is bad for America. He is hurting our children. He is hurting our children by cutting, what is it, 187?
5: A lot of those benefits are for people that shouldn't be, they're illegals anyway. It's the same thing with Obamacare. They're covering all these fraudulent people. And
0: He's not. He's going, like with ICE. He says he's going after the worst of the worst. That's a lie.
5: Well, yeah.
0: Those ICE people have killed 100 people, some of whom are Americans. I'm not going to let you do this, Jim.
5: It's
0: not discussion. It's called lies. You're promoting his lies.
5: Okay.
0: But I want to thank you. I want to thank you for your call. Okay.
5: Who is the Tara Thompson?
0: I want to thank you for your call. Let's go to Mark. Mark, you're on the Robert McKay Show.
6: Hey, how you doing?
0: I'm okay.
6: I'm just calling in just to hear your voice again, and I hope you could. By the way, or I hope they could actually make a space for you, because, you know, I do miss you, you know, at the 2 o'clock section, so that's all. So I appreciate that.
0: Thank you so much.
6: Yeah.
0: I may be his co-host. I don't know. We'll see.
6: Hey, that'd be a good thing. That'd be a good thing.
0: All right. Thank you so much. All right. Okay, let's go to Art. Art, you're on Robert McKay Show.
7: Hey, what's going on, young lady? How are you?
0: Hey, how are you? I haven't heard your voice in a very long time.
7: Yes, yes, it's good to hear yours and your guest.
0: Thank you.
7: Your guest is the key that gives the so-called who knows the insight of what's actually going on. And nobody, but it's becoming relevant. The leadership has to put a community code of conduct and the family value system in place, and it must be mandated and taught in all of your schools or institutions that you run and you control. And until we do that for the current parents that don't know, and those who do know and lost their way, that is the only way. And then you step it up for those parents who refuse to do what is necessary. You have to do emergency surgery on their mind by holding them accountable with the resources they receive from public tax money to raise their children, which they are not doing. And until we decide that our children, when you read on the news, I read a 4-year-old child was shot in the back of the head on 64th Street. Somehow, God bless me to be sharing the community code of conduct and family value system. Nothing I made up personally or anything, but those so-called people who sit at the top, your scholars, your sororities, and all these people who's supposed to know who's sucking up your resources, why aren't they talking about a code of conduct and the family value system? They sit down at the table. Lanelle Harris, that comes on Sunday in the morning, he's talking about rebuilding and re-strengthening the black family from all 7 to 8 principles. And most of these people are mute, and only thing they want to talk about is Donald Trump and foolishness that is not going to save our children and our community. And they so angry at the fact that I mentioned a code of conduct in the family value system. That brother you got on right now, he said it all. If they don't listen to someone who's literally in the streets that knows what's going on, you're going to lose. Because when you say, King Von and all these people are doing what they're doing, these people are committing murder of your own children. Your own children are being murdered by your own children, and you have parents that are sitting around here and are friends, buddies, and socializing with their children, and they're not being parents. And it is our fault as parents. It's the fault of leadership. And leadership doesn't mean just a politician. A leadership is a father, a mother, a teacher, a preacher. And people got to stop trying to sell stuff to people, and we got to do what is necessary to save the black community and the black family.
0: Thank you.
7: Leave with that, and I end what now. Focus on rebuilding and strength the black family. May God bless.
0: Thank you so much, Art. Let's go to Tommy. Tommy, haven't heard from you in a long time.
8: You know what, Ms. Strawberry? I just want to say you how much I absolutely adore you.
0: Thank you.
8: And I also want to say to you that I was saddened when you went off of the air for the lack of us out here in this airways not helping you financially. See, that's the bottom line to all of this. And I'm thankful that I had the opportunity to go behind Art and Jim, because both of these individuals, for some reason, had the audacity to put my name in their mouth. And Art, you came talking about, since I'm a pastor or a minister, first of all, I ain't no pastor. That's number one. Number two, I'm an associate minister. Number three, I served in the church long enough to tell you that I've heard it all from the back to the front. And the most important thing of it is that the younger pastors and ministers are the ones who will show you love. I will not. I will not show love to uninformed and ignorant individuals who absolutely know the truth and deny it. And when you want to talk about family values and community codes of conduct, how the hell did we get here? And for Jim, you ain't never got a reason to say my name. Ever. Ever, man. Because you're a racist. That's exactly what you are. That's who you are. And that's what you're going to be. And for the love of God, as I simply get off, at what point is enough enough? At what point do individuals believe and think that they can call a black radio station, talk about Melody Spann Cooper, talk about her husband, talk about air personality, and then have the audacity to come with no solutions? So here's your solution, Chicago. This is a moment in the time to be still. This is a moment in time to be thankful that we have this platform. And more importantly than that, if you do not come out and vote, then just like Jesse says, it has no hope. I don't hear Art saying anything about people calling Reverend Jackson garbage. I don't hear individuals talking about any solutions whatsoever. So I'll just get off, because here's my solution. Y'all can kick rocks, and if I get the chance, you'll walk the damn plank. Goodbye.
0: Thank you so much. Speaking of planks, Planky, did I pronounce your name right?
9: You know, and to the gentleman, where did black get this sound? Now I'll get this out there that there's supposed to be a separate black society and nation in the United States.
0: Talk to me. What do you mean?
9: Well, you hear the talk that we need to have our own schools, we need to have our own police, we need to have this, that. It's not going to happen. People have been talking this forever and a day. It's not going to happen.
0: Well, what is
9: no one.
0: What is your solution to our youth who are
9: Well, I tell you what, I like arts position.
0: Okay.
9: But there's one fault to it.
0: What's that?
9: Municipal, local, and city, that has a possibility of taking some sort of foothold. But at a federal level, no. Because people at a federal level, I don't care personally about what's going on with folks in Philadelphia or going on in Cincinnati. My concern, like Art said, is my own family and their well-being. Okay. And that's it. And apparently, we're not the only one that feel that way, because people are still hoping for this pipe dream that's not going to happen.
0: Okay.
9: And I'm going to tell you one other thing. I believe there's some elements of the old curses that people talk about, and Africans talk about, intergenerational curses, do exist, because you tried everything to make these pipe dreams work, and they don't work. Blacks don't come together because, guess what? They don't want to come together.
0: Well, we're gonna work hard to unite our African American communities.
9: Yeah, but you can. But if they don't want to, leave alone.
0: No, you have to give them hope. That the reason why we have so many problems is that there's no hope there, and when you don't have hope, you're lost.
9: Well, let me ask you a question now. My children's family don't need no hope. I provide it for them.
0: Okay, you're a good parent, but there are many parents who are hopeless. And
9: well, then let's further detail who we're talking about, rather than saying all Black Americans.
0: No, not all. I would never say that. We have too many parents who are not being parents, and their children are raising themselves.
9: I agree with you. But can we say some? And then when you have Blacks that come along and have different political persuasions because of the policies that one compared to the other that works for them and their family, why come they can't gravitate to them without being ridiculed? Poor Steve Harvey being called a coon and have raccoons overlaid over his face. That is just terrible. Come on now.
0: All right, Plainy. Thank you for your call. I've got some more calls to take. We're going to go to Anita. Anita, you're on the Robert McKay Show.
10: Anita, hi, how are you?
0: Fine, how are you?
10: Okay. I wanted to say something about what they were saying about the children, behavior problems. Well, the government have given Black women, you know, choices to, you know, not be in a family since slavery. Okay, and it's not all Black women's fault, and I don't appreciate people saying it's her fault, because it's not. Okay, I happen to believe in getting married and having children, but the government does not advertise that to women. Everything you see in the street is based on not being married. Okay, and Black women never was educated about being a family. And what religious group have you done to come to the Black woman outside of Black people, other than Elijah Muhammad, and tell a Black woman, sister, you need to get married? White men and Jewish men don't tell Black women that. Okay, so don't blame Black women for what happened to their children when nobody took the time with religious information to tell Black women to marry. I happen to be taught by my family how to do what God asked me to do, in Jesus' name, and thank God for Elijah Muhammad for keeping that concept in the Black woman's mind to take care of her children and try to keep them off the street. But the government tells us that he's a terrorist. Okay, so don't blame Black women. I love you, Black women. You do some crazy stuff, but I still love you, and don't you let them frame you up like that.
0: All right, good. Thank you so much for your call, Anita. Let's go to Loris, is it?
11: Well, good evening to all, and God bless everyone. You know, I'm just a person who just love the voice of Robert McKay. It does something to most of the female souls just to hear his voice. However, we miss him today, wherever he is. And I feel that we shouldn't treat people any way that we don't want to be treated. And I'm referring to our person, Jim, whether he's brown, white, black, or blue. And I feel that we have a problem with our children these days not being able to read, write, or count. Their parents, some of the parents cannot read, write, or count. And they're doing the best that they can do. We don't have any proof that we're the ones killing our African-American people. But they're saying, oh, it's because of us. No, it's because the society, the government, has shortened our children as far as education is concerned. Most of them cannot even pass a test to get a job. But they're going to college, and they're graduating from college, and can't find a job. And they cannot read. So our society needs to be changed. We need more people like Robert McKay. If you lost your station because people weren't listening to you, well, he's going to lose his station if they don't get rid of you. Thank you. Goodbye.
0: Thank you for your call. Joseph, how do you feel about the comments?
1: Well, I'm just listening here, Shinta, but yeah, when it's all said and done, again, you know, the focus really, you know, our future, our present, and our future, which is our children. The community, the village, has to get it together for the betterment of our children, our present, and our future.
0: Yes.
1: It's the bottom line.
0: Absolutely. And I do want to let people know that Father Flager is giving another food giveaway October 22nd at 12 noon. And it's going to be at 1210 West 78th Place, that's St. Sabina Church. And he's giving away 400 food boxes and containing ground beef, ground turkey, bread, pasta, rice, and produce. And it's first come, first serve. So put that on your calendars. And also, it's going to be a huge second community celebration. And this is going to be at 1120 West 79th Street, Wednesday, October the 14th. Mark your calendar, 12 to 3 p.m. This is the center that Father Mike took over. He didn't have a dime because Catholic Charities closed it down because they couldn't make a profit. Now, whoever heard of someone making a profit off of charity? So Father Mike took it over, and the budget is $420,000 or $430,000. Somehow he raised that. People gave. So I want you to come there. We're going to have food, barbecue, music, resources, prizes, health, and so much more. Free HIV testing. It's free legal aid's going to be there, and also prizes, okay? So I want you to know about that. And then I want you to know next Friday, October the 2nd at 6 p.m., there's going to be, that's the last Peace March of the year, and 100 doctors have joined us, the Healthcare Providers for Peace Coalition, Walk for Peace. So you don't want to miss that. That's going to be a huge event. And let me see what else is, I think there's, oh yeah, if you have pets, October 10th at 10 o'clock a.m. at 7811 South Racine, huge bags of free pet food he has for you. And on Wednesdays at 12 noon, you can get vegetables that St. Sabina people grow. They're organic. And let's see, oh, one more thing. Fall Garden Festival, Saturday, October the 3rd, from 12 noon to 5 p.m., 7840 South Racine. It's going to be a farmer's market, music, local vendors. It's going to be really nice. Father Mike really wants you to have all of those things, okay? And so, Joseph, I want to thank you so much. Give me some last words and give us hope for our children. I want to hear some hope.
1: It's me. You know, my life was changed due to how I was raised. So it's all possible. It took a village. You know, grew up without a father. I had a stepfather step in the place of that father and made a difference in my life. So I am the hope. If people don't have hope, look at me, because I came from a background to where I got kicked out of my family home. And just like the prodigal son, I was brought back. But but train a child in the way that he or she should go, and when they are old, they will not depart from it. So, you know, it's all on how that training goes in the younger stage. So we got to get them while they're young. There's always going to be hope. Never give up hope.
0: Absolutely. But again, parents have to be parents. You can't blame the government for what happens. The government didn't have these babies. A man and a woman did, a husband and a wife, or a boyfriend and a girlfriend. You have to step up and be parents to children, because they come here innocent. They come here innocent. And we pour this drill music into them and love for guns into them. The government didn't do that. Now the government, I think, can do a better job in getting rid of the guns, and because they're coming from somewhere. And our children...
1: I just think the parents, like you're saying, what parents are supposed to be is the filter.
0: Yes.
1: The filter, all that, just like with the water, to get fresh water. The parents are supposed to be the filter for their child, to watch what they're watching, to be there to guard and protect.
0: Yes.
1: You know, they're the first line of protection.
0: Absolutely.
1: So, but unfortunately, they're not getting it nowadays, and this is what we're seeing in our streets.
0: That's it. You know, and I helped to raise 10 children during my lifetime, and I had to be a light, a guiding light for them, and set morals for them. Parents have to do the same thing.
1: Yes.
0: All right. I want to thank you so much for being on Robert McKay Show.
1: Thank you, Shanta. Thank you for being you.
0: Thank you. All right.

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2: I'm Bree Wood with BIN News Now. President Trump celebrated the long ties between the U.S. and China while hosting Chinese President Xi Jinping at the White House state dinner.
3: East and West eventually did meet here in America when the first formal delegation of Chinese diplomats came to the United States 158 years ago.
2: Trump presented Xi with a bald eagle statue and highlighted the historical relationship between the two nations. The Smithsonian National Museum of African American History and Culture is celebrating its 10th anniversary this weekend. The museum opened on September 24th, 2016, and is marking the milestone with special events including genealogy sessions, live performances, and cultural workshops. And North Carolina A&T State University has been named the nation's top public HBCU by U.S. News & World Report. The Greensboro School also ranked 116th among public universities nationwide. 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
4: New York City Mayor Zahran Mamdani reacting to criticisms from Israeli Prime Minister Benjamin Netanyahu during his speech at the UN General Assembly, where Netanyahu slammed Mamdani for his previous criticisms of Israel.
5: Mr. Mamdani, since you were elected mayor of this city, many Jews no longer feel safe in New York.
4: Mamdani accusing Netanyahu of using his speech to sanitize his genocide of Palestinians and pointed to an arrest warrant from the International Criminal Court against the Israeli leader. Prior to Netanyahu's speech to the UN, Mamdani shared a video on social media of himself at Gracie Mansion planting an olive tree with Palestinian families from Gaza, along with the caption, "May peace be our future." L.A.'s black mayor Karen Bass is ordering an outside review of the LAPD's policies for dealing with the mentally ill, calling current training woefully inadequate. Bass says recent shootings emphasize the department's shortcomings in handling people having mental health episodes, and she is especially concerned about the relative lack of specialized intervention training for patrol officers. LAPD officers have opened fire on people over a dozen times this year, down from more than 30 last year. Bass says the review will be a top-down evaluation that analyzes the roles of dispatchers, supervisors, and others involved in responding to reports of people behaving erratically. While hosting Chinese President Xi Jinping at the White House for a state dinner last night, President Trump acknowledged 158 years since Chinese diplomats arrived for a state visit.
3: Tonight, we revive the spirit of that first encounter here on American soil as we are joined by some of the top leaders in business, culture, and government from our own time.
4: Trump acknowledged the differences between the U.S. and China, but emphasized that the ties between the two nations endure. He went on to gift Xi a statue of a bald eagle. The lavish affair was also attended by U.S. tech executives. CNN confirmed that along with MS Now, they were denied access to cover Xi's arrival, despite reporters being cleared to return to the White House. A federal appeals court clarified for the Trump administration that its ruling last week barred them from deporting migrants to third countries. This comes after ICE officials were preparing for the deportation of a Peruvian man to the Central African Republic. A three-judge panel for the First Circuit Court of Appeals last week upheld a lower court judge's ruling that found the administration broke the law in a move to deport migrants to countries other than their own. The executive director of the National Immigration Litigation Alliance said ICE plainly stated that they were treating the decision as if it wasn't in effect. The Justice Department has since appealed the case to the Supreme Court. Stay informed, stay connected, and subscribe. Follow BIN News This Hour wherever you get your podcasts. I'm Terry McCready for the Black Information Network.
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Hey, yeah, we're the same brothers from a long time ago. We was talking about television and doing it on the radio. What we did was to help our generation realize they got to get out there and get busy because it wasn't going to be televised. We got respect.

0: televised. They don't know what to say to our young folks, but they know that you do. And if they really knew the truth, why would they tell you? The first sign is peace. Tell all them gun-toting young brothers that the man is glad to see us out there killing one another. We raised too much hell when they were shooting us down, so they started poisoning our mind and trying to jerk us all around. And then they tell us they got to come in and control our situation. They want half of us on dope and the other half in incarceration. If the ones they want dead ain't killed by what they instigated, they can put some dope on the brother's body and claim it was drug-related. Tell them drug-related means there don't need to be no investigation, or at least that's the way they're gonna play it on the local TV station. All your 9mm brothers, give them something to think about. Tell them you heard that this is the new word. They got to work that stuff out. Because somehow they feeling the wrong way with a gun in their hands. They feeling real independent, but they just pulling contracts with a man. 5 and 5 will tell you it's hopeless out there on the avenue, but if they really knew the truth, why would
1: Good afternoon. My name is Chetha Strasberg, and I'm sitting in for Robert McKay, who is on assignment, and he's doing some deep diving investigations, and he'll be back next Sunday. Welcome to the Robert McKay Show. Now, President Trump saying that white Afrikaners are victims of white genocide, can you believe that, was swiftly countered by calls of racism by civil rights activists who said he is trying to whiten America by inviting white South Africans to come to America, but sending 350,000 Haitians back home to where gangs are killing Haitians all the time, every single day. And while President Trump is allowing 17,500 white Afrikaners to America as refugees because they are alleged victims of white genocide, black leaders have called that racist and a double standard by white, black, and African civil rights activists. All of them said the same thing. And they urge people to vote on November 3rd to curb his racist actions. Very much so. And even South African President Cyril Ramaphosa. The president of South Africa, he's a black South African. He said that white Afrikaners are victims of white genocide. He says it's just blatantly misinformation, and of course he said the same thing, it's racist. Trump's invitation to white South Africans to come to America should be no surprise. That's what Father Michael Flager said. It is consistent with his racist goal to make America white again. MAGA stands for Make America Great Again. America has never been great. It was born in sin, created in sin. It can be great. But it will never be great when we have someone in the White House spewing racism, tainting our children. A poor example for a leader of Chicago. It's just painful. And I'll be so glad when we can forget he even existed. That can begin to happen November 3rd. And then in 2028, if he's still around, we can choose a real president, because this is not a president. I don't know what he is. He acts like Hitler. He has a regime. He's copying many of the things that Hitler did, like trying to shut down. And PBS is going out of business. He's always kicking out the CNN, Politico, and MS Now because they tell the truth. He does not want our American people to know the truth, only his lies. That's why he started his own TV broadcast show on YouTube. He has few listeners, and if it's one person listening to his lies, that is troubling for me. Yet Trump's U.S. Supreme Court issued a 6-3 ruling in June of this year, allowing Trump administration to end the temporary protective status, that's called TPS, for about 350,000 Haitian immigrants, alongside of roughly 6,100 Syrian immigrants. So 350,000 Haitians who previously held valid work permits and protections from deportation, now they're fighting back, and this whole thing is on appeal. And he

0: has wasted so many millions of dollars, our tax dollars, filing frivolous lawsuits, knowing he can't win, but doing it because he can do it, because he has the power, because the Supreme Court has given him the ability to do this as long as he's president. And that's unheard of. That was historic, and it was wrong. We should not have a Republican Supreme Court. We have a Republican Senate, a Republican House. The president's a Republican. That's a trifecta. Then you have what should be our protection, the U.S. Supreme Court, and they're Republicans too. So that has to change, and voters can make that change. So I'd like to welcome Dr. Olivier Kamanzi. He's chairman of the African Global Chamber of Commerce. Dr. Kamanzi, welcome to the Robert K. McKay Show.
1: Thank you, my dear sister Chinta. Thank you for having me today.
0: All right, thank you. I like your reaction to Trump's bringing Afrikaners to America by signing a bill that will send 350,000 Haitians back to Haiti. And I understand he doesn't want Africans either.
1: Thank you for bringing up this sensitive issue, especially to African diaspora living in the U.S. Our position remains consistent as African diaspora here. Personally, I reject and do not accept the claim that there is a white genocide in South Africa. By my background, I was born in Rwanda, I experienced what is called genocide. It's very prudent when you call any act of violence and compared to genocide, you have to be careful when you state any violence as genocide. Violent crime, including attacks on some Africans living in South Africa, some farming communities, is real and must be taken seriously and stopped. But the evidence does not establish a campaign for genocide against white South Africans. We continue to condemn any attack to any person living in South Africa, and we continue to press for effective policing without describing crimes affecting South Africans of different backgrounds as a genocide against one race or white South Africans. While in the same time, as you just stated, the U.S. Homeland Security terminated the temporary protected status for Haitians effective July 27 of 2026.
0: Yes.
1: So Chinta, you can allow me maybe to enlighten your listeners what this program is about and what is current status and what's going on for these Afrikaners who arrived in the U.S. Also, what is what you call land appropriation in South Africa or land reform, which the Trump administration based on to bring South Afrikaners to the U.S. On February 7, 2025, President Trump issued an executive order directing U.S. immigration agencies to prioritize humanitarian relief, including refugees' admission and the resettlement for Afrikaners, whom, of course, as you mentioned, the Trump administration claims a white genocide in South Africa. The administration stated that the program was in response to the land reform policies and the concerns over agricultural property seizure and the violence against farmers in South Africa. The first group of Afrikaners arrived in May 2025. In May 2026, the administration raised the fiscal year ceiling, as you also mentioned, from 7,500 to 17,000 $1,500 to accommodate Afrikaners' admissions to the United States.
0: Yes.
1: So the latest published figures available as of August 2026, I happened to research, shows about 12,901 arrivals from South Africa. And then during that period, we out of 12,904 refugees arrival overall. So you can see this program favorites only South Africans or Afrikaners. It should also not be presented as a verified account of Afrikaners specifically. So we could not verify if those figures are only Afrikaners, if any other group from South Africa arrived as well. But for now, that's the figure showing to us. There have been some recent and legal hurdles, because having a fear of crimes or difficult economic conditions do not qualify as legal refugee status, as required as a proof of a targeted persecution based on race, religion, or politics. This is according to U.S. Citizenship and Immigration Services, meaning that they are not qualified as legal refugee status. Having a fear for crimes or the difficult economic conditions because the land being taken does not qualify them as a basis of violation against or targeting them against or because of their white, religion, or politics. Also, some applications have been denied. There are some deniers. So that's what we have found out, because evidences have not been established to claim that they are being persecuted in South Africa. Now, the basis or justification of land reform or seizure of the land, South African government justifies that the land reform is necessary. And we agree on that, because if you look at the landscape and background of South African nation, with what we know about South Africa, there are some disparities between white and African, blacks. In the same time, we already know South African is called rainbow nations. It's not just white and black. We also have other races in South Africa.
0: So you don't have the Bantu. How do you say Bantusans? Bastusans? Under apartheid, I'm talking about.
1: The apartheid, yes. The apartheid regime. As you know, the South African went through apartheid for many, many, many years,
0: yes,
1: which has created economic disparities between specifically the white and the black. That's why the government is doing its best to really, especially the economic disparities based on land, because more than 70% of land is owned by white in South Africa.
0: Right. What is Trump talking about? The whites still are in control, because they, not politically, but they are in control of the land. 80% of the land is still owned by white people.
1: Correct. Yes. Not just on land. The economy of South Africa is in the hands of white people. So,
0: right.
1: And the government's doing its best now to bring reforms to address those disparities. And that's why the land reform came in. Some people call it land without compensation. But there is a new bill called Expropriation Act of 2024. It was published in January 2025. So as September 27, as of today, South African government has not yet implemented this law. even the claim that they are being removed from the land is not true, because even the law, I mean, this law that passed in 2024 has not been implemented yet. So there is no basis to bring those Afrikaners claiming that they are being removed from the land or they're being victims of the law, because the law has not been yet enacted. So I consulted the website of the government, and I look at the implementation, it has not been implemented yet.
0: And then Trump is saying that the black South Africans are killing the white farmers.
1: Exactly, yeah.
0: And it's not true.
1: That's true, because even the law provides for compensation, right? Even if they said the Expropriation Act is taking their land, that's not true, because when I read the law, personally I read it, it provides for compensation and identifies the limited circumstances in which zero compensation may be just and equitable. For example, if the owner does not use the property, does not use the land, or there is no plan to develop or earn money from the land. Another case can be the land is abandoned or poses risks to the people. Or some cases taking the land is fair or for the public good or public interest. Those are very few cases where the government can seize the land without compensation. So they claim to bring Afrikaners to the U.S. claiming that the land is being confiscated or seized is not true, because there are limited circumstances where the land can be confiscated.
0: Absolutely. We're going to take a call right now from Taylor. Taylor, you're on the Robert McKay Show.
2: Taylor? Hey, how you doing?
0: Fine, how are you?
2: All right, this is DT. Chairman, this is DT.
1: Hey, Mr. Taylor, how are you?
2: Hey, I'm all right. It's good to hear your voice, good to hear the conversation. So one of the things that I want to challenge people to do is to look at the leadership and to see exactly what leadership is in position while all this stuff is going on and who's allowing some of these things to take place. Because a lot of times if everyone is complacent, until, you know, like they say, ain't no fun when the rabbit got the gun. And so when things start switching, because I think that there should be some type of land grab and some type of export of human capital out of South Africa as well as Africa in and of itself, where actually the African indigenous people actually begin to take hold and be able to manage their own resources, economy, and their own land. So I don't know what's in place to really look at that. If they want to leave South Africa and say that they're being ran out, then that's fine. The government should grab those resources and that land and begin to contribute it and distribute it out to the people that's there, because the land originally didn't belong to them or their families anyway. Their families stole the land and then built on it, and all the way up until this point now, why they did 80% running the government and the economy of Africa, and they the one that came in and raped and stole and did all the stuff that's going on now. They caused it.
0: All right. Thank you, Mr. Taylor. Thank you so much. Let's talk to Mr. Watchman. Watchman, you're on the Robert McKay Show.
3: Good afternoon.
0: Good afternoon.
3: I would like to comment on a few things here. First is, I would not suggest people use Elijah Muhammad as a role model for asking people to marry, because he was sued in 1964 for child support by two of his former secretaries. Second thing I want to cover is, there's a Dr. J. Smith, remember that name, Dr. J. Smith online. He had did research another with another person and discovered that Islam had exported 18 to 19 million African slaves, and they were into slavery 1,000 years before Europe and America. This world is born into sin. So we can't say one country is sinful and more than sinful than another. And it's just a shame that people have to think like this. And there's also a movie called what's it called? Oh, Hero. My Hero is nothing more than a sandwich. And in that movie, there's a very powerful statement said by the pastor. He said, our children have been taught to be executioners of themselves. And I thank you for your time. Have a blessed day.
0: Thank you, sir. Let's go to Cliff. Cliff, you're on the Robert McKay Show.
4: Well, thanks for taking my call, Jenna. Listen, I would simply say that to me and for the black community, there's no question that the Savior, the black Pope, is right there in Chicago, and that's the Honorable Minister Louis Farrakhan. And I will also, and I'm speaking as a Christian, you know, believing that Jesus is black, you know, and so we must understand that we are the original people and embrace that. And so what we're dealing with the Honorable Minister Farrakhan is saying throughout this whole diaspora, is we're dealing with white devils. And there's no question. That's just my opinion, not reflective of WVON, but certainly my opinion. And it's true. You know, so these people are evil. But more importantly, and thank you so much for getting rid of White Boy Jim. He just plays on black radio all the time. And he's a good example of white privilege and how they just take advantage of black people. And then they feel that they are the ones to tell black people what they need to do. This is a good example, and this is what the Honorable Minister Louis Farrakhan speaks about all the time. But more importantly, the Honorable Minister Louis Farrakhan certainly speaks of what your first segment in terms of us as a black people. And Brother Art speaks of that all the time. We got to do better ourselves. We got to focus on that. So it's not a Republican thing, not a Democratic thing. We as a people, we got to start with ourselves in terms of our morals and values. And again, the Honorable Minister Louis Farrakhan specifically puts focus on that, and we need to handle that first. So black men, take care of your families, be the men to guide your families, respect the black women, and if we can do that, then we can elevate our level of consciousness and existence. Does that make a little bit of sense?
0: Absolutely. Thank you so much. And also, if black men would do that, then our children would not be involved in teen takeovers. Thanks for your call, sir. Let's go to D. D, you're on the case. I mean, I'm sorry. That's my show. You're on the Robert McKay Show.
5: Oh, thank you.
0: I have a podcast. It's called On the Case. I'm so sorry about that.
5: It's okay. I understand. And thank you for taking my call. I just have a question because I really don't understand how there's, I believe you said, 80% of land ownership in South Africa. I just can't wrap my mind around how they became owners of land that wasn't theirs in the first place. If he could explain that to me in layman's terms, that would be great, because I don't understand and I would like to understand. And that's my question.
0: Thank you, Dee. Dr. Kamanzi, can you answer her question?
1: Well, thank you so much. I appreciate your call. And then before maybe I respond to the last caller, let me go back to the earlier caller, Mr. Taylor, mentioning that about the land without compensation, that the land belongs to black people in South Africa to begin with. This is a reality. The history shows us that black owned South Africa, and then when you have a Dutch and the Europeans that came to South Africa, they grabbed their land, they grabbed everything. It's like a colonization when it took place in Africa. For them, the Dutch who arrived in South Africa and the other whites who came from Europe never left South Africa, and they, because of apartheid, it occupied everything, including the land, the economy, and the whole thing. So we know the story of Nelson Mandela, who went to jail for more than 27 years. When he came out of the jail, he negotiated the deal to come out of the jail. And then when he came out of the jail, he wanted peace, and therefore the economy remained in the hands of white as a part of the deal. The economy remained in the hands of white people as a part of the deal. So economy landscape did not change much. There are some changes today, but when it comes to the economy landscape, whether it's financial sector, all we were mining, all sectors are really in the hands of the white people in South Africa. Now, there is a movement, a new movement, claiming that naturally the land is a property of black South Africans. It should come back to Africans without compensation because naturally the land belongs to South Africans who are blacks. This movement is led by many young people. One of them is called Julius Malema. They have a strong block in the Parliament of South Africa. They are very outspoken, calling that the whites should not be compensated because this land naturally belongs to South Africans, black, I mean, so I call it this way. So I hear what you're saying, Dr. I mean, Mr. Taylor, the young Taylor who called earlier. Yes, there is a very strong movement in South Africa calling that land should not be even compensated. But the government has passed an act, a law, that states otherwise. In some cases, the land can be taken without compensation, but in general, there is expropriation if you are the land has to be taken away. Now, for going back to last caller, about 80% of land or economy being in the hands of South Africans, that's why I was giving you a little bit of a background of apartheid, which is exclusion, and the whole economy, the whole land, and the whole sectors. Since the apartheid, the regime that excluded the blacks was instilled in the hands of the white people in South Africa. And there are some reforms to empower black people. I can tell you, being the chairman of Africa Global Chamber of Commerce, we hear our community, our business community, connect with South Africa. We are working with black business people in South Africa to see how we can our private sector in the U.S. can work in private sector in South Africa to work together. Even I'm happy now, the new law, I mean, the what you call AGOA, African Act, Africa Opportunity Act, that allows the products from Africa to enter the U.S. has been deauthorized. That gives those South Africans and the other Africans to export their product to the U.S. market. We have several programs working together to empower our business community in South Africa and the other countries alike. So, in a nutshell, yes, economy is still in the hands of white, and because of the historical background of apartheid, those are facts. And there are some programs and some reforms, including land reform, to change the course. And the government is doing its best, led by ANC, which is a political party of Mandela. They are conducting a series of reforms to change the course. There are some efforts being done, but the reality is what it is. Today, the economy is still in the hands of white people in South Africa.
0: Absolutely. Okay, let's go to Chris. Chris, you're on Robert McKay Show.
6: Yes, thank you for taking my call. My question was, I know Dr. Olivier talking about the administration making effort to bring Africans in the United States. But my question is, what is the position of the South Africa government? Because among us, we've been mistreated in South Africa. Black people that are not from South Africa have been asked to leave the country. Nigerian, Congolese, Ghanaian, they've been asking to leave the country. In the meantime, the South African government didn't intervene. Indeed, there was kind of getting on the side of those people that are willing to kick other African nation from South Africa. So my question is, how the South Africa government is defending, or what is the position of the South Africa government when they hear that the United States administration is making effort to bring African in the United States is instead of making a playing field for all race to come to the United States. That was my question.
1: Thank you, Dr. Chris. Thank you for your call and your question. You're true. There are some South Africans who are pushing out some Africans living in South Africa, unfortunately. In my introductory message, I rejected in any act of violence or pushing some African fellows to leave South Africa. We have issued them several statements. We have reached out to South African government to stop. This is nonsense. I think this is a result of apartheid, what happened. And then having our brothers and sisters in South Africa rejecting their fellow Africans is insane. It's totally wrong. It should be stopped. It should not be happening. Any acts of violence or attack on other fellow Africans is wrong. While we know South African what you call effort to fight against apartheid, it could not end without support or for other fellow Africans, whether in Tanzania, Zimbabwe, or Nigeria. So every African, and they also outside of Africa, African American here in the U.S., many people fought to support South Africans to liberate, to free themselves from the regime of apartheid. So we condemn that, we continue to condemn that. We have approached the government, we approached civil society, as the Africa Global Chamber of Commerce, as the African diaspora, to condemn that. So now, as far as the position of a government, maybe you may have seen there was a delegation of South African government going to Nigeria, the delegation going to Ghana to express the position vis-a-vis to what's happening in South Africa. What I heard from the statement from South African government, including President Cyril Ramaphosa, himself, and then, you know, we hosted him here in Chicago during the funerals of our legend, Reverend Jesse Lewis Jackson. He was here. His Minister of Foreign Affairs was here. Personally, I had a conversation with the Minister of Foreign Affairs of what's happening in South Africa.
0: Okay. All right.
1: So what, yes, they assured me, they said that the government does not support that. Those acts from public, and government does not have any policy promoting any acts of violence or to attack any Africans or anybody in South Africa. They issued the public statements in that direction. They've been sending delegations across the African continent to explain the government position. Their position is against any violence in South Africa. That is the position of the South African government.
0: All right. Thanks for that analysis. Brother Chris, you're on.
7: Good afternoon.
0: Good afternoon, Chris.
7: Good to hear your voice, Chanta, and
0: good to hear yours too.
7: Shout out to the WVON family, and also wanted to give love and prayers to the Farrakhan family for losing the oldest daughter. What I will say with the topic of the browning of America, and you know, the white population dwindling,
0: yes,
7: it appears an underhand method of shoring up the white race and sidestepping the legal way to get in based just off skin color, and it's totally illegal. And to bat down what Jim said, he never explained why the current president pardoned the Honduras president, who imported 400 million tons of cocaine to the United States.
0: Yep.
7: Also, he's supposed to be a law and order president. he pardoned the January 6th people, and also he never gives clarity on the falsely accused Central Five. He took out a full-page ad that, you know, that something should happen to him. There was also a murder, I think the same year or the year after, of Yusuf Hawkins murdered in a white community, and Trump never said anything about that. And he also had the biggest housing discriminated lawsuit in U.S. history. Good to hear your voice. Thank you, Chinta, and your guests. And thank you for shedding some light on the false murders of those white South Africans that this president and Nicki Minaj has been peddling. Thank you.
0: Thank you, Chris. And also, at least 231 people have been killed in 69 strikes. Those are the boat people by this administration. And they claim that they were trafficking drugs with no proof, no proof at all. And some of those boat people were fishermen, and they're suing us now. So there are a lot of questions about this this administration that keeps on wasting taxpayers' money. No one is keeping count of how much this president is wasting of our tax money while he's pocketing illegally $2 billion. Let's go to Irene. Irene, you're on the Robert McKay Show. Are you there?
8: Are you calling for Irene, Enya?
0: Uh-huh.
8: I just called in to listen to what you are saying, and I agree with you. I don't appreciate the way that the government is handling the situation concerning South Africa, and also the issue of black in the country. So I really appreciate if the South Africans, the Africans will address this matter seriously, because this kind of racism and discrimination should not be tolerated. I don't know why Africans should not allow other Africans to enter their country and be residents of the country. It is imperative that we address this matter seriously. And I'm glad that you all are talking about it to bring it to light.
0: Thank you. Thank you so much. You. Thanks for your call. Let's go to Mama D. Mama D, you're on Robert McKay Show.
9: Y'all God bless and bless your heart, Chinta.
0: Thank you.
9: On December 11th, 1946, the United Nations defined genocide as a crime against international law. And on August 2001, the UN voted slavery a crime against humanity, and they recommended reparations for descendants. 2015 to 2024, a decade to deal with police killings of black men and boys, disproportionate arrests, and massive school closing. This is 2026. Nothing has been done to change that condition, because we've got to get the language straight. When it comes to genocide, every single element in the violence of genocide, we as NAACP, Indigenous Negro American Africans, claim the country, but don't forget the continent. We fit every single category. And instead of, we are different, and instead of leaders telling us we just like everybody else, no, we're not. We are different, and it is the difference that makes us strong and makes us who we are. So we need to change the language, get the language straight. It's not racism. When it comes to us, heart and mind damage against Negro children, not people of color children, not black and brown children, but Negro children too young to describe themselves with words, so they use dolls to prove the Brown versus Board of Education decision. And they court use the word damage when it comes to genocide, killing members of the group, that's genocide, causing serious bodily or mental harm to members of the group. When the United Nations voted that the children had, Negro children had suffered so much heart and mind damage, that was genocide by definition. Deliberately inflicting on the group conditions of life calculated to bring about their physical destruction in whole or in part, redlining, in not having equal opportunity to jobs and housing and other kind of services. That's genocide. Imposing measures intended to prevent birth within the group. The definition of children are heritage of God and the fruit of the womb, the unborn breathing soul is his reward. That's genocide. Measures to prevent birth. It's, the word is called abortion. And number five element, forcibly transferring children of the group to another group. DCFS takes the children by force and give them to other races. The Multi-Ethnic Placement Act, that was genocide. So my question is, why do you think we do not get the language straight? And when it comes to NAA, indigenous, because 1619 came before 1776, and if you were on the land before it became American land, that makes you indigenous. Why can't we call it what it is? Get off the word racism. That fits everybody else. It does not fit the ones that was a movable property thing called chattel for 246 years. Why don't we, my question, why don't we get the language straight? Why can't we describe ourselves as crimes against humanity descendants?
0: Okay, thanks for your call, Dr. Kamanzi.
9: You know why?
0: Mm-hmm. Could you handle that question?
1: Yes, I did. Mm-hmm.
9: Why don't we describe ourselves as crimes against humanity descendants and get off of this word racism? It's a crime. We fit every single element.
1: Okay. Thank you so much. I think this is a very, very good question. Before I respond to your question, I have to say to my dear sister, Irene Enya, for your comments bringing to life what has been happening in South Africa, specifically attacks against migrants, including Nigerians, Zimbabweans, Ghanaians. Many, we have been those many leaving South Africa to get back home. That issue we have addressed as African diaspora, direct to government, to all authorities, to make sure those acts stop, because it does not make any sense, an African going against another African. So we are so happy to see government taking some efforts, traveling across Africa to express their position that they're against that, they're going to stop it. So we will continue to monitor to make sure no Africans will go against another African. We should get together. Time when we are talking about African Union, we're getting together. It's not time another African attacking another African. So we hope this will stop. South Africa will put a peace as a country of a rainbow. So of all communities living together in peace. Thank you, Sister Dr. Enya.
0: All right. Okay.
1: Now to the question about why don't we use the language like crime against humanity of what happened to our people, even going beyond what happened to Indians, to Africans, all those things, we cannot just continue to say racism, all kinds of stuff, crimes. And I can tell you right now, the United Nations has taken a step further forward to call the what happened to the African Americans, to other enslaved people, this is a crime against humanity. And there are some even acts of genocide for me, I would call it, what happened to African American and the other enslaved people. So the United Nations has already called it, this is a crime against humanity. and then also they have passed act to recognize reparation, and that effort was led by Ghana, the government for Ghana. I think this year, that's when they passed a resolution within the United Nations to recognize enslavement or the what happened is a crime against humanity, and that could be even compared to genocide. So, but here in the U.S., I think similar efforts should be, we support I support your idea. You mentioned about NAACP and the other organizations alike, civil rights movement, everybody, we should come together to call it what it is. We should not be ashamed to call these crimes that took place in this country, the violence that took root in this country as crimes against humanity. I agree with you. I hope we can continue this conversation alive. I'm sure several movements are carrying on this your position, and then I really support also we as organizations and also African diaspora, Africa Global Chamber of Commerce, we support your okay. stand on that.
0: All right. I also would ask people to watch my podcast, which is 7 p.m. every Friday. It's on the Female Solution Global Network. That's the internet, of course. And also to please support the Chicago Crusader newspaper. It's owned by Dr. Mrs. Lavelle, Mrs. Dorothy Lavelle. It's located at 6429 South King Drive, and the subscription is only $35. She needs your support. The paper has been around since 1940. We cannot lose that newspaper, okay? Now, Dr. Kamanzi, you're hosting a trade mission to Zambia, Burundi, and Tanzania. Tell me about that.
1: Yeah, thank you so much. Yes. Africa Global Chamber of Commerce, in partnership with the embassies of Zambia, Burundi, and Tanzania in Washington, D.C., we are conducting trade missions to those three countries on December 8th through December 21st of this year. We are taking a group of business people who are interested to look into opportunities available, whether the import, exports, whether looking at what products you could be bringing in the U.S. or what you could be exporting from the U.S. to those countries. We have a list of four sectors. Well, the people may be the people interested to participate into trade mission, they could enjoy the benefits. Some of the benefits will include really having a contract with a government of Tanzania or South Africa, Burundi or Zambia. So there are several benefits for doing the trade mission. So I really invite anyone who's interested to take part of this trade mission to register. You can choose to go to one country, to go Zambia or Burundi or Zambia or Tanzania, or you can choose to take all three countries or two countries. So for the information, you can go to our website. It's www.africangcc.org or African with N, George Charlie.org, AfricanDCC.org. You'll get all information about the trade mission, or you can call the phone number 312-684-4412. So if you call this number, we'll give you more details, or you go to website, you can register and then see all the benefits available to you. This is an effort we want to connect our business community to African businesses, including our Black community in Chicago, and then to Black community in Africa. Also, is inclusive everyone, every community is welcome.
0: Okay.
1: So that's about the trade mission, Sister Chinta.
0: Thank you so much, Dr. Olivia Kamanze. Thank you so much, Chairman of the African Global Chamber of Commerce. Thank you all for tuning in to Robert McKay's show, and he will be back next Sunday. Okay? 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
2: I'm Bree Wood with BIN News Now. President Trump celebrated the long ties between the U.S. and China while hosting Chinese President Xi Jinping at the White House state dinner.
3: East and West eventually did meet here in America when the first formal delegation of Chinese diplomats came to the United States 158 years ago.
2: Trump presented Xi with a bald eagle statue and highlighted the historical relationship between the two nations. The Smithsonian National Museum of African American History and Culture is celebrating its 10th anniversary this weekend. The museum opened on September 24th, 2016, and is marking the milestone with special events including genealogy sessions, live performances, and cultural workshops. And North Carolina A&T State University has been named the nation's top public HBCU by U.S. News & World Report. The Greensboro School also ranked 116th among public universities nationwide. Get BIN News Now on demand 24/7 on the iHeartRadio app. Now back to Terry McCready.
4: New York City Mayor Zahran Mamdani reacting to criticisms from Israeli Prime Minister Benjamin Netanyahu during his speech at the UN General Assembly, where Netanyahu slammed Mamdani for his previous criticisms of Israel.
5: Mr. Mamdani, since you were elected mayor of this city, many Jews no longer feel safe in New York.
4: Mamdani accusing Netanyahu of using his speech to sanitize his genocide of Palestinians and pointed to an arrest warrant from the International Criminal Court against the Israeli leader. Prior to Netanyahu's speech to the UN, Mamdani shared a video on social media of himself at Gracie Mansion planting an olive tree with Palestinian families from Gaza, along with the caption, "May peace be our future." L.A.'s black mayor Karen Bass is ordering an outside review of the LAPD's policies for dealing with the mentally ill, calling current training woefully inadequate. Bass says recent shootings emphasize the department's shortcomings in handling people having mental health episodes, and she is especially concerned about the relative lack of specialized intervention training for patrol officers. LAPD officers have opened fire on people over a dozen times this year, down from more than 30 last year. Bass says the review will be a top-down evaluation that analyzes the roles of dispatchers, supervisors, and others involved in responding to reports of people behaving erratically. While hosting Chinese President Xi Jinping at the White House for a state dinner last night, President Trump acknowledged 158 years since Chinese diplomats arrived for a state visit.
3: Tonight, we revive the spirit of that first encounter here on American soil as we are joined by some of the top leaders in business, culture, and government from our own time.
4: Trump acknowledged the differences between the U.S. and China, but emphasized that the ties between the two nations endure. He went on to gift Xi a statue of a bald eagle. The lavish affair was also attended by U.S. tech executives. CNN confirmed that along with MS Now, they were denied access to cover Xi's arrival, despite reporters being cleared to return to the White House. A federal appeals court clarified for the Trump administration that its ruling last week barred them from deporting migrants to third countries. This comes after ICE officials were preparing for the deportation of a Peruvian man to the Central African Republic. A three-judge panel for the First Circuit Court of Appeals last week upheld a lower court judge's ruling that found the administration broke the law in a move to deport migrants to countries other than their own. The executive director of the National Immigration Litigation Alliance said ICE plainly stated that they were treating the decision as if it wasn't in effect. The Justice Department has since appealed the case to the Supreme Court. Stay informed, stay connected, and subscribe. Follow BIN News This Hour wherever you get your podcasts. I'm Terry McCready for the Black Information Network.
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14: What we want to do is we want to make sure that we introduce everyone. Welcome to the show, Cleopatra. Thank you for definitely being a part of this. And since we're going in order, just for introduction's sake, welcome to the afternoon show. It is time for us get started with the round table, the host round table. So I want to start with Rufus. Rufus, you start so early in the morning. Like, what is the topic that you had that really stuck with you that brought you to this day of the host roundtable?
15: Well, there were a lot of things. First, I want to say, from where I sit, this does look like Hollywood Squares with all these boxes on the
14: It does.
15: Kind of cool. But I had a conversation this month with Dr. Glenda Glover. Dr. Glenda Glover is the former president of Tennessee State University, and she's the former international president of Alpha Kappa Alpha. But in this role, she was talking about her book called How Dare You? And basically, we had a conversation about what her calculations have said, which is there is more than $500 million that the state of Tennessee owes to Tennessee State University.
16: Oh, yes, yes.
15: And you look and you compare that to the other land-grant university there being the University of Tennessee. And so often they've gone through, and this is just since 1987, but they've gone through and they've done these calculations, and they know that they owe Tennessee State this money. They simply won't pay it. Mm-hmm. And her question of how dare you was just that. You know, there was some controversy around her. She left Tennessee State back in 2024. And in that space, they said that there was a misuse of funds. And she went through and explained what all those things were as they tried to go back and say that there were some problems with some things, of which everything is not perfect, but it certainly wasn't what they suggested that it was. And at the end of the day, when we start to look not only at Tennessee State and what's owed by the state of Tennessee, but it's pretty much every state in which there is an HBCU that is a land-grant institution, there's money that is owed. And for Tennessee State, while they had a calculation of $544 million, there are other calculations that show that they're owed $2.2 billion. Mm-hmm. And you start looking at all these things and the challenges that our HBCUs have and the money that...

0: That was certainly the most profound.
1: Hey, can I ask you a question, Rufus?
0: Of course.
1: What were her thoughts about the current president of Tennessee State? Because I know that the brother who is president now, apparently, man, he has kind of gotten the house in order a little bit, and you know, is trying to access those funds, of course, and allay whatever the fears were of the state legislators and the governor. I think the governor got involved, and they restructured the board there at Tennessee State at one point. And I know that was an issue there. But did she have some thoughts about the current president there?
0: Well, I didn't ask that question, Matt. But I'll say this: with all of this, is one of the things that came through when I talked to Walter Kimbrough, another who was a former president of Dillard, who's been in a few other HBCUs before. And one of the things he pointed out so profoundly is that when we look at our HBCUs, we own them because we went there. Southern is my school. The folks who went to FAMU, FAMU was their school. Tennessee State is their school. Here's the reality. All of those.
2: Well, wait, hold the reality real quick. Guys, you're listening to The Afternoon Show, and of course, this is the roundtable, the host roundtable, where we talk about our top topics from our own perspectives. And then we move around to the next show. Rufus, you left off saying the reality.
3: Oh, my goodness. Rufus went and got his shades.
2: Oh, he got his shades?
3: Come on, man.
2: That's a dog.
3: Matt, you see your impact?
2: Yeah. Well, we don't want to waste it. Go ahead, Rufus. Go ahead.
0: Look,
2: land your plane.
0: As cool as I am, ain't nobody going to be in here cooler than me. So Lord, Matt can be cool on his own. So if we're going to be together, I got to catch up.
4: Help us.
0: I'm going to say this and get out of the way because I know others have things to say, but... But I was saying, there's a pride that we all have in our HBCUs, particularly those who went to them. The reality is these public HBCUs are just that. So within each state, the governor has a responsibility to select the board and to select the CEO. And all those things in following that. So voting still matters. At Tennessee mm-hmm. State in particular, they were able then to reconstitute the board, to remove Dr. Glover, to put in a new person, and the money still hasn't rolled. So if they're getting close to getting some of it, that's a good thing. I've talked to some of the alums of Tennessee State about this issue. They are working on it, but the proof of the pudding is in the eating. So we'll see what happens there and with all these other places that are owed money.
1: That's a good story.
3: It is.
1: Like you said, it's not just unique to Tennessee State. You know, our HBCUs have been shortchanged all over the country, I think Tennessee State is heading in the right direction. That's why I was asked, because you know, my brother Bud went to Tennessee State, and he went with Dent, with Richard Dent. They were classmates at Tennessee State, so they have a strong interest there. And I know there's a new brother who's an alumni who's there now. And I think they had an issue with audit compliance, and he kind of took care of that. So this is a good time to monitor and see if they do what they're supposed to do. Because you're right, man, the money that was owed to Tennessee State, if that's reflective to what's going on around the country with our HBCUs, oh, my God, it's just another example of attacks on Black culture, Black education, and Black life.
0: Indeed, you go down the list. I think Tennessee State was number 4 in the states that owed money. So there are 3 other states.
1: Okay,
0: more money is owed than Tennessee State. But there's work to be done.
3: Yeah,
0: there.
3: You know, there's something to be said about schools that align themselves with the state, with their respective state. A place like Morehouse, where I attended, Spelman College, or Howard, which are not state schools, for example, it's a different scenario. That is, and I actually, we heard the testimony from the state senator, the senator from the Higher Education Committee in Tennessee legislature. Just pathetic scenarios, and but you know what? They said everything. The issue that they had was that there was a higher demand or a demand to attend TSU compared to University of Tennessee. All right, and which is happening all across, as you pointed out, Rufus, all across HBCUs. Black colleges and universities, fortunately, are trending. And

0: white universities are not, because we are seeing things really from a different lens. And I think that's one of the benefits of being in this polarizing Trump administration. We're more unified than ever.
1: Mm-hmm.
0: We're talking business. We're talking political power today.
1: Yeah.
0: These next several years, the black voting populace is going to be tremendously powerful and prominent. And look at all the black-owned restaurants. A lot of black women own a lot of restaurants here in the city of Chicago, if you notice. Yeah. So I love the black unity that's formulating, in some respects, out of default, but nevertheless formulating.
1: It had to come from somewhere. I want to move on. Thank you so much, Rufus. I want to move on to Cleopatra. What was the top topic that you had? For
2: y'all always give me the back end when it's time.
1: No, but
2: to go
1: see
2: to
1: what happens is you're gonna introduce it and then okay, we'll come back
2: okay,
1: from break.
2: Okay.
0: We have an hour, right?
1: Yeah,
2: it's an hour.
1: Yeah,
2: right.
1: We gotta keep it moving. So, what was your topic?
2: Hey, everybody. I appreciate the opportunity. Make sure you tune in 9 to noon. You know, I would think about everybody want to talk about Ziggy Marley, the eldest son of Bob Marley, the reggae icon. And just the opportunity to interview him was not of this earth. He's a whole nother spirit, a whole nother vibe.
1: All right, all right. We are back. You're listening to The Afternoon Show with the host roundtable. We've got everybody in the building. Well, and virtually, too. And just before the break, Cleopatra was talking about her interview with Ziggy Marley.
2: And hey, everybody, I appreciate the opportunity to hang out on the round table. And yes, Ziggy Marley, you know what shocked me? Phil and Ken and Rufus, and I see you all digitally, LaDonna and the most, is that the tree language, it was so thick, so heavy. And I hadn't heard a Jamaican voice authentically in so long that my ears were not primed for it, right? And Titus had made sure everything was solid, but what was more appreciative than me remembering how carefree the vibe was how authentic he was.
0: And wait, was he in studio?
2: No. But he raised the vibration for me, literally, even in the music. So he went 432 hertz, which is a spiritual combination, some would say, that was to be culminating with the spirit. And it was in tribute to his father, this album, 9-time award-winning Grammy artist, and he has 9 albums. So for every album this brother has blessed in the world, he earned a Grammy. But even more importantly, this was the first time he ever wrote music in tribute to his father and talked about his mental health journey, and he talked about it with me. And wow. I was humbled by that. And I think he was smitten by the fact that I took the time to be well prepared to receive him in the sense of just his journey of raising literally the vibration, right? So, you know, everything he honored and in a tribute, whether it was the trees to the air to just being, was on a whole nother wavelength that made me miss Jamaica and just how carefree they are. And even in my verbiage, 15 years ago since I've been to Jamaica, I always say no worries. You know, just trying to be copacetic, and I'm raised hospitable, but I just felt his whole vibe. So then I went to go see the brother, right? So shout out to Ravinia for just such an amazing space and culminating folks, and just his whole vibe was just so carefree that I was like, man, I'm finna lead this brother. But here's the kicker, guys. He pointed out something that we take for granted from Jamaicans in terms of everything just being a carefree zone and happy, happy. No, he was like, he named the album The Bright Side because once you fight through the thick of things in life, there's always a bright side on the other side of the veil. So he was very humanistic, and it was a very powerful interview, and I fell in love with his spirit more than anything about his legacy.
1: Did he give you a reset and maybe a connection back to nature in that moment?
2: Right. Like I said, he gave tribute. He paid homage to the air, to the trees, to the flowers, to the bees. The brother was so pathetic. And we were just vibing, right? Like his...
1: No, I mean you. Like, did he give you a reset?
2: I was already in tune with him, right? So when I research somebody for an interview, I ain't going to take it if we ain't locked in. So I didn't seek him out. It kind of came to be. But once I went on a journey to understand him, I was already on that level with him. He just took me a little higher.
0: Yeah, you know, I got a chance to meet him.
1: Yeah, that answers
0: and,
1: that. Yeah.
0: And he is, you know, he's on a whole nother plateau.
2: Absolutely.
0: And so you, first off, could you understand the patois?
2: I did, and that three language, because I hadn't heard it in so long, and I've been to Jamaica so many times.
0: Oh man, same here.
2: And in my ears, and I got good hearing, I can't see for a damn, but my ears, it just was a love language, and I leaned in a little bit.
0: They got lyrics.
2: Oh man.
0: Oh my goodness.
2: I leaned in a little bit, and then when I heard the brother speak to me, we were locked in. It really was one of the most, somebody just asked me, give me some of my top interviews. He's up there for a reason, not like people can see. I see what he meant by the bright side. He talked about the dark days, but to talk about the loss of a parent, particularly his father, it took him, he'd been in music for 50 years. And he said, it's not about being in music for 50 years. It's about doing what he came to do. His assignment. He didn't see it as a job. He didn't see it as a task. He saw it as what he does, right? Like, that was his whole vibe. His whole purpose of existence is doing what he do and
0: yes.
2: getting paid for
0: it. Oh, yeah.
2: So I thought that was just beautiful, that it's a different mindset than we are in a Western culture in terms of, hey, you going to pay me for this? I'll do this. It's just so transactional.
0: Yeah.
2: No, this
0: yeah.
2: brother is on a whole nother vibe where you are just getting paid to just live life and
0: right.
2: eat.
0: Yeah. And the royalties. Keep in mind, that's Rita Marley's son, too.
2: Yes.
0: So it's DNA through and through.
2: And you know, Lauryn Hill, they got a baby, right? So
0: I think Lauryn Hill has a baby by everybody.
1: Don't you do it. Don't
2: Shut
1: you
2: up.
1: Do it.
2: Shut up.
3: Damn.
1: Don't you do it. Don't do it.
0: Erykah Badu.
1: Don't do
2: Shut
1: it.
2: Up.
0: Everybody.
1: Yeah, don't do it. Don't
0: Lauryn,
1: do it.
0: Let me stop.
1: Well, thank you, know, you so much for sharing that.
2: Yeah, no
3: Perry
2: doubt.
3: And I interviewed, Perry and I interviewed Rita Marley.
0: Oh.
3: And that was
0: Whoa.
3: Quite an experience, man. It was a vibe. I'll just say that.
0: See, that's really what Cleopatra's saying. It was a whole nother vibration, man. The
2: I
0: level.
2: Mean, it was so higher. But when you all look up and listening audience, check it out. 432 hertz. It is a spiritual tone that he said. This is the first album in 9 albums. This is 10th that he listens to religiously. He's never listened to his albums cover to cover like that. He said this is the one. So I just found him to just be so pathetic that I had to go check the brother out, and I just was vibing. I just appreciate it. You know, I don't even like smelling all the trees, but it was a whole vibe in the atmosphere, too.
0: I bet the trees were lit up, man, you know.
2: Oh, yeah.
1: You know, my
0: fire.
3: That was
1: my
3: question. I can only imagine what it was like there, Virginia.
0: Oh, they would like to do an Erykah Badu concert.
2: Now, here's the deal. But when I saw Snoop, that was a lot of weed. Even Snoop had more weed than the audience. But in the audience, everybody was just so carefree. Now, what I will say, from Snoop to Ziggy, I didn't know the whites loved Snoop like that. I was that month years old. I didn't know.
0: There were only white people at the Kanye concert.
2: I figured that because it was on like 3 interviews of blacks. I know 2 of them that went. But for Ziggy, it was multicultural, I will say.
0: Oh, yeah, all day.
2: It was multicultural.
0: Wow, good for you.
1: You know, I find that when I speak to the Jamaican culture, like my grandfather's Jamaican, well, was Jamaican. And when we went to Jamaica, it was so easy to pick up on the patois accent. Did you find yourself slipping into the patois accent at all when you were talking to him?
2: No. I've already, like I said, permanently, No Worries is encrusted. My babies say No Worries, but I just wanted to make sure I heard with my ears, and what I heard with my ears was what I remembered. And Jamaica and a number of the Caribbean islands are such beautiful places, right? Mm. And the free spirit reminds me of what I want to escape to.
1: Mm,
2: you know,
1: I love
2: one day
1: it.
2: I'm going to get out of this experiment.
1: Yeah, she said, like I said. All right, well, let's move on to Matt McGill. Matt McGill, just before the break, why don't you tell us what your top story or top topic was for the month of September?
3: You know what? That's a good question. You know, we had topic-wise, you know, I think it's you know, the DSA, the impact the DSA has had on the Democratic establishment, topic-wise, right? And how that's going to play out between now and November 3rd, how the leadership of the Democratic Party looks, and the whether or not the Democratic party is properly representing the working class people, which of course is the community that most of us come from. And that topic wise, that was probably what was driving my conversations during the month. Helen, somebody's coming. As far as interview wise, we had Dr. Lonnie Bunch come on with us after announced that he was stepping down at the Smithsonian, which was great because we interviewed him, you know, when he was here in Chicago at the Chicago Historical Society.
0: Oh, yes.
3: Yeah. You know, we did, you know, our remote broadcast that we do. We did, Perry and I did a remote broadcast right there at the Chicago Historical Society. And I'm talking about like 15, 20 years ago when Dr. Bunch was just starting out.
4: And yeah, Matt, it's now the Chicago History Museum.
0: Right.
3: The Chicago History Museum. And really, I learned more about him because, you know, my introduction to Dr. Bunch was when he was here in Chicago. Yes. So that's all I knew about him. But I got to learn about his pre-Chicago days, which were great. We, you know that the legacy he's leaving behind at the Smithsonian. He was with the Smithsonian before he came here in Chicago. And so, you know, that was great. We had an interview with a young lady who was one of the, she did a book on the first producers, female producer at Motown. That was great. And the topic really is just being black and living in America.
1: The host roundtable right here on the afternoon show. I'm Dr. LaDonna Ray, and I've got all of these dynamic hosts sitting around the table with us, me and Ken Duncan. And this is just dynamic. I love it that, you know, and congratulations to you, Cleopatra, for having the mayor of Chicago break his news about running again. That was a highlight, especially for Chicago and those who are in support of him. But Matt, you left off with a myriad of things that you talked about and you were proud of for the month of September. You spoke about black leadership, but I want to be able to get to myself and Ken because we do have
4: before to. Before you do.
1: Get to 5 o'clock because it's 4:54.
4: Yeah, no, I got to ask Matt this question though. Lonnie Bunch, was he upset? Did he reflect on what his tenure was like and why he left and what the future might look like for the museums?
3: You know what? What I did, Rufus, is I kind of gave him, I kind of presented the narrative so that he didn't have to, you know, I kind of, you know, created the narrative that we know that, some changes and some attacks on black culture and black history. And then he kind of, you know, spoke to it. Mm-hmm. But I did it so that he didn't have to say, hey, this is why I'm leaving.
0: Yeah, yeah, yeah.
3: I think I kind of asked him, like, hey, as you leave, what are your concerns, you know, moving forward on black history and the attack on black culture? And so he was able to kind of address it that way.
4: All right, we'll catch up with him again after he's gone and get to the
0: room. And just FYI, so, man, I listened to your interview. Very good interview. Lonnie Bunch, man, has been a major impact on myself at the Chicago History. What was it before that? Chicago Historical Society. And then I saw him walking down the street maybe a month and a half ago in August. And just, man, one of my heroes, quite frankly.
1: Awesome.
4: Yeah. Well, LaDonna, Ken, what was your top story this month?
2: Yeah. Can I address this real quick? Tony Snow says he wanted to discuss the influx of Viagra usage in the senior nursing homes. Tony, I just want to recognize you, bro, because I think that they are peddling them blue pills.
0: Yes.
2: And I don't want you to feel ignored in the chat, so don't think that we just...
0: Tony Snow is always on.
2: Tony be on one.
0: Listen, you know what? When I was in office, the biggest issue was those pills being sold and... the high HIV rates.
1: Your STD rates altogether. Yeah.
2: They end up burning
0: each other.
2: First
0: of the month.
1: Well, I would say that I guess our top topic would be the interview with...
0: Man, look here. Keep living.
1: With Darren Bailey.
0: Darren Bailey.
1: Absolutely.
0: Candidate for governor.
1: Yes.
0: He's one of the gubernatorial...
1: Gubernatural.
0: Attorneys.
1: That's right. That's right.
0: Yeah.
2: So now we leaning into gubernatorial.
1: Yeah, look, I didn't have my glasses on that day.
2: If you don't lean into it, then I will respond. But until then, it can't be no hard feelings. We leaning into it. I embrace it.
0: Can give it to you.
1: I know that's right. But you know something, Ken? You know, one thing that I did regret that I didn't talk to him about was asking him if something had happened to his daughter, if she had been sexually assaulted, would he still feel the same way on anti-abortion rights? You know what I'm saying?
0: Oh, okay.
1: Because he's strong against it. He says unless it impacts the life of the mother, that he would be strongly against pro-choice and having an abortion. And there are situations, we're talking about rape and incest. Yeah. These situations happen.
0: Here's, first off, we're going to get him back on. And he committed to that as well. And I've known Darren Bailey for a number of years. Actually, a decent person. So I'll be real quick with it. He is, you know, politicians evolve. Mm-hmm. Barack Obama was against
1: gay marriages.
0: Gay marriages, mm-hmm. Remember?
1: Yep.
0: He was vehemently opposed to it. That was a strategy to get that he was elected. And then he flipped and said, hey, he started getting that cash money, and he changed. So politicians do evolve. What I would like to see is just a robust debate with J.B. Pritzker. Because right now, people are just not taking the Dan Bailey campaign serious. He doesn't mm-hmm. have any money. He's not countering anything. There's a lot to hit J.B. on, quite mm-hmm. frankly. Mm-hmm. And he just doesn't have the ammunition.
1: Yeah, I hear that. Also,
4: but why would J.B. debate him given those things?
2: Because this is a democracy. And anytime an incumbent does not give room to either grow, I hear Ken say it all the time, the challenger made me a better candidate and a better servant.
0: Yes.
2: So to be reflective of a resume is only to be challenged on what you've done. And the fact that he scapegoated that is not fair, as he is primed and poised as we go V goes to go to the White House if the nation so chooses. So to do that, you have to have a resume from Illinois to stand on.
0: Yeah, that's part. Why.
1: I actually had.
0: But Rufus, you're right. You're correct, Rufus. Yeah. If I'm managing JB's campaign, man, I'm not giving him an audience. It's political science.
3: Yeah, that's true.
2: You know, yeah, but Trump will give little Marco Rubio. He didn't give them all a chance, right? So there's certain things you can't take away from a Trump. So if we're going to defend a democracy, I hate when an incumbent, Lord knows I know it personally, escapes an opportunity to duke it out on a debate.
1: Mm-hmm. Right? I actually had your opponent on yesterday, Anthony Beal.
2: And he wasn't my opponent. I'm not running for anything.
1: At that time. But he wasn't
2: happy. I'm running
1: for
2: the border.
1: I'm running for the border.
2: Which border? The Canadian border? The Mexican border? The Caribbean border?
4: What was your conversation? What was your conversation with Alderman Beal like?
1: He was talking about the initiatives that he has coming up for Pullman. My question was, what about Pullman versus Roseland? Why is there so much heavy investment going on in Pullman? I have friends that live in Pullman. They love the man. But I also have family in Roseland, and they don't love the man. So there's a bit of a war going on there when it comes to disinvestment and investment. It's not an even spread. And I just asked them, people want to know. And I thank the opportunity to have those questions so that he could just talk to the people in his constituents.
4: What did he tell you?
1: Well, he answered with a message mapping that says that, you know, he is focused on his ninth ward and what's best for the people. But that wasn't very specific as to what the plans are for the west side of the ninth district. I want to get to Ken before we run out of time, which have. Well, Ken, what's your top?
0: I know we're at the top of the hour now, so
4: we can go over a little bit for you.
0: Oh my goodness! Thank you, Brother Rufus. You know, my highlight was having fun with the Cleopatra Show when we secured. Help me out,
2: Joe Neguse, Congressman Joe Neguse from Boulder, Colorado. That was awesome.
0: Boulder
2: and,
0: at that.
2: And you had the whip, James Clyburn, and not to mention the uplifting of Danny K. Davis. That was hilarious. Mm.
0: And I saw him that weekend.
2: Oh man, I love it. But no, Joe Neguse, guys, that's a bad brother.
0: Yeah, you asked, like, he remembered you.
2: Oh yeah, Joe Neguse a bad brother.
0: Yeah, he is. He's tight. And to represent anybody black representing the Boulder, Colorado
2: is something.
0: It did.
2: That's it did.
0: I spent some time there with a professor's son, one of my co-workers' best friends. We had a blast. guys.
2: And to elaborate, when we say the whip guys, we're talking about the James Clyburn that has raised presidents. So yes. If you know anything South about Carolina. South Carolina and a good old fish fry, amen.
0: Amen.
2: All right.
3: Love a good fish. I like Nagoose. I used to love him, but now I just like him.
1: Well, you know what? That's it for the host roundtable. Thank you so much for being on the afternoon show. You guys were fantastic. Awesome. Congratulations on all your wins, because that's what this was. And we love you, and your audience loves you. And we'll see you guys on the next month when we do the host roundtable.
0: I love that screensaver you have in the background there.
1: That's not a screensaver. I asked him. He said those are real books.
0: Man.
4: Books, baby. You can take them out.
0: What a concept.
1: I love it. All right, guys. We'll be back.
5: Always happy to be joined by our political commentator, political consultant, Amisha Cross, who we have to first begin, as we did on Friday, with congratulations for being named one of the CBC's Power 100. She's our top 10, our number one. But congratulations, Amisha, and welcome back to WVON.
6: Thank you. Thank you so much, too, but only because it. So.
5: Okay, what's going on? What's going on with Amisha's sound, Titus? We're kind of breaking up. Anyway, Amisha, my list is so long. There are so many things to talk with you about. And I didn't even look at the list of the other 99. I just saw yours and highlights and said, that should be it. And they can narrow it down because she's the one who brings it. Let me begin with you here, because this whole thing, as Annette and I just talked about, CNN, MS Now, Politico were all removed, kicked out, banned from the White House last week. And it seemed to have stepped up even more today with CNN clearly being removed from his assignment as the Pool Network. What are your thoughts about this assault on the First Amendment?
6: First, I'm checking my sound again. Is it okay?
5: You're better, yes.
6: Okay. So there are a few things here. And the Republican Party has always stood on free speech, first and foremost. That makes this extremely interesting. But beyond that, the most important thing is that the press serves as a force of state. When we talk about the three branches of government, the press has always been seen as the fourth because they are such an important check on power. And that has been the case since the dawn of this country. And one of the things that this president has done is not want his lack of democracy support, his shady business deals, the fact that his polling numbers are in the toilet, the fact that these midterms showcase that Republicans have largely lost their grip on the American public, questions about affordability. He doesn't want any of those things to be talked about. And as you can recall, less than a week ago, the coverage about his administration working with shady characters and trying to take money for pardon deals came out. Then there was several conversations about the ways in which he's trying to basically shift this election cycle, be it whether he's offering money to Americans to basically vote Republican up and down the ticket. Again, an illegal thing, but he said it nonetheless. This is a president who is in deep trouble, but also one who sees his grasp on power disappearing. And he is upset at the very people whose job is to cover that. It's their job to investigate. It's their job to show up in the press pool at the White House and ask him the questions that matter to the American people the most. It's their job to press him on Iran. What's happening in Iran? Why we're still there. This war is costing the American public multi-billions of dollars a day. It is causing, you know, a rise in gas and diesel prices. It is causing pain for people across this country economically. And he doesn't want to be asked any of those things. He would rather talk about the gold in the White House. He would rather talk about renovations. He would rather talk about anything and everything that is not within the presidential powers he has, and the fact that he continues to move in a way that not only the American public has sharply pushed away from, again, his polling numbers have taken a nosedive, but also that he is dragging the entire Republican Party down with him. And he just doesn't want it to be talked about. But yes, violation of the First Amendment. He went after three networks in particular. But in addition to that, and I applaud CNN for, you know, pushing for the first lawsuit here. I am not a lawyer. However, I do follow several cases and have read what they've actually presented. There is no doubt in my mind that they will win that. Actually, everything he's done against the press has typically won, unless they fold it. You know, shout out to CBS for folding way too early. Go through the process. Understand that the press has rights, significant rights that are enshrined in our Constitution.
5: Amisha, do you think that this would have any ability to otherwise silence or soften what it is that the media says about him because of these kinds of things, or do we come stronger as a result?
6: I think we become stronger. He's already shown himself to be adversarial to media, and in all fairness, he's not the first president who's been adversarial to media. He's the first president to weaponize it in the way that he has. It was famously noted that JFK also, even though, you know, it appeared from the outside the media loved JFK, JFK had some very strong pushback with the media. He didn't really like the man. The media is supposed to be adversarial to the president. That point blank period. That is why the honeymoon for any newly elected president is always short. They were never put in place to be your best friends and to only reflect the things you wanted them to say. That is the case for any president, whether there's an R in front of their name or a D. However, President Trump sees himself akin to radical regimes or authoritarianism. And in those regimes, the head of state controls what the media can and cannot report. That is what he wants to do here. Unfortunately for him, that won't stand in a democracy. That will not stand in a country that has built so much of who it is on a free press. The only thing that could affect press coverage holistically would be the dismantling of the funding apparatus of the press. And that is not something that this White House can control. What it can control, and what it has done more successfully, I would argue, than this, is effectuate some of the mergers. And because those can be problematic. I think that from a few months ago, people who were in the know were watching to see whether the CNN merger would actually make a difference. That one got contested in court. We'll see how long it's going to last. No new news on that front. But some of these private sector mergers from corporations can affect them because a lot of the heads of those companies are really close to Trump. And those heads get to decide what is covered and how it is covered. That's why it was so surprising to several people when Barry Weiss at CBS actually allowed for and ran that segment with Boosie last weekend to cover the story about how much money he spent, $600,000, trying to get a pardon from this president in this White House. Because there are pardon finagulars in and around the White House who are basically selling access and selling what they see for personal gain.
5: That is surprising that they ran that story. I was a devout watcher of 60 Minutes until recently. So thanks for sharing that, because I just would rather watch America's Funniest Home Videos so that my brain doesn't get scarred with whatever they're doing that's coming out of there. We're talking with Amisha Cross this morning. Amisha, let me ask you this question about, you mentioned poll numbers a couple of times. Saw yesterday in watching Meet the Press that it appears the approval numbers for the Republicans and the Democrats are about the same. How do we make sense of that given what's going on now?
6: Oh, I love that question, because Democrats are absolutely doing no better. The only thing that is the wind at the sails of the Democrats at this point is that Americans want to see several Republicans out of office, even in areas or districts that are not technically and not historically competitive for Democrats. We're seeing movement there. But that's not because people love the Democratic Party. Most of that is based on candidate quality and who the candidate is. That is why several of these candidates are running without talking about the Democratic Party at all. The DNC and its apparatus has fallen apart. The funding is in the toilet. They can't fundraise. The DSCCC, the organization that is responsible for a lot of the congressional support, giving money out to ensure that districts can flip or maintain, they are also in trouble. They have been called on because they have not given a lot to some of our races across the South. Spoiler alert, that's not new. However, in places where it does show that Democrats can quake, there is a lot of upset over the fact that the apparatus is so in trouble. But make no mistake, there is a reason why, even though people may not always like the term democratic socialist, they tend to support a lot of the policies, whether it is housing reform that makes housing more affordable, or healthcare access, or, you know, some of the strongest pushes against the AI incursion that has affected people's jobs. Some of the things that they stand for that have bare economic gain for Americans, many people do support, whether they're on the left or the right. Because one thing is true right now that has not been this true since the Great Depression. People who did not feel the pain before or thought that it only hit certain groups, low-income Black people, low-income Latinos, now it's hitting everybody. I'm not saying it's hitting everybody equally, but I am saying that there are people who own businesses, There are people who are there are people who own homes. There are people who own property that several people rent from, who are all feeling this pain at the same time. And when that happens to be the case, when you have folks earning $300,000 a year and are telling you that they are still living paycheck to paycheck in some of our largest cities in America, that's when people start showing a level of concern in a way that we do not see from the single mom of 3-4 kids, because a lot of people blame that on her lack of personal responsibility. What they do not blame is the infrastructure and the system that has made it extremely hard for her to be able to get by. When you see somebody in the middle class or upper middle class tier who's having the exact same problem, you hear an entirely different tune.
5: Indeed. Tim Russert used to always say, it's the economy, stupid. And that's exactly where we are. We're talking this morning with Amisha Cross, our political strategist, political consultant. Amisha, we get to talk to you on the heels of the CBC convention. Other than everybody joining together and having a good time, how was it? Were there any takeaways that come from the conference?
6: Sure. I mean, you know, I've seen the internet chatter. It happens every year. CBC is known as a huge social event more than it is a policy event. And that's only because for the people who actually care about policy and go to the sessions, they get it. And for those who do not, they go to the evening events and stay out all night long and live their best life. Two totally different crowds of people. Sometimes they converge, but there's policy going on. Don't say that it's not just because you didn't show up for it. As somebody who has spent a lot of time in education policy as well as criminal justice policy, went to several sessions, specifically the ones that were hosted by 100 Black Men and the members of the Divine Nine. There was one in particular that was specific to Black men and boys' mental health. And I think that that was probably the most profound one of the entire CBC conference. It had a line wrapped around the door, an overflow room of nearly 250 more people. The room itself, I would argue, was not essentially big enough, or they just didn't suspect the crowd that showed up. I don't know. But because we're seeing such large numbers that are ahistorical of young Black boys committing suicide, we're talking about between 12 and 15 years old, I thought that it was a really important conversation to have. And paying attention and being led by males in that conversation. Because a lot of the time when we have these national focused panels and discussions, the people who are leading them don't look like the people who are suffering. Mm. So I thought that that was a very strong instance. In addition to an NEA, National Education Association, conversation around what is happening to our schools, that one has always been, they host it every year. I think that this year was a little bit different because the National Education Association has a new president. She started probably a month ago. And there is such a crisis, again, and, you know, pointing to our community when it comes to educational attainment. We know what the literacy scores are. We know what the reading scores are. Writing, math, comprehension, it's a five-alarm fire, which affects people whether they decide to go to college or they decide to go directly into the workforce. I don't know what your future security will look like if you cannot read behind the second grade level, beyond the second grade level. So having those conversations in a very real way, what it takes not only at the city and state level, but also at the national level and with a lot of community and private sector partners to rebuild and regain our dominance in areas of education where now we fall behind every major civilized nation. It's very frustrating. Because the AI is not going to see our way out of that. And there were also several around the AI threats to the Black community, from data centers and what that means for our environmental health to the changes in our economic development and the economy, specifically around job losses. Black women pushing now 700,000 unemployed. But we also have Black men coming up not too far behind in their levels of unemployment and underemployment. The only difference is that Black women did over the past 15 years show significant signs of growth. A lot of that goes back to educational attainment and having so many degrees that open different pathways. The other part is these anti-DEI policies and how they played out in real life. So, yes, I think that there were some amazing policy discussions and conversations within the conference itself at the convention center. Now, for everybody who ran the streets all night long, I was also doing CNN, MS Now, and you know, a lot of places that have been banned by the White House at this point. So I was not anything and everything, and thankfully so.
5: Yeah, those are your people. And as you just went through that rundown, I think about the last time I was there at the CBC, and I was actually on a couple of panels dealing with some pretty significant things around education. And at that time, we talked a lot about gun control and the violence that was happening within our city. So a lot happens there, a lot to be taken away, a lot to be done. I want to go back to one of the earlier points that you made. When we think about this thing, there's a big push now against or around, I won't say against, but around democratic socialists. Is a label an issue within the Democratic Party? Does the fact of one being labeled a socialist, how does that now roll? Because we do hear Bernie Sanders was one of the first ones to come out and be one, and he has been one who has been leading a charge of affordability for a very, very long time. Is it a problem? Is it an issue? Is it a concern as one is named a democratic socialist? And does the issue of a number of our Muslim brothers being successful in politics and being called that, does that show up anywhere as well?
6: I'll answer your second question first. What we do know about the Democratic Party that is quite similar to the Republican Party, and just keeping it honest, is that diversity, though it is appreciated at the polls, gets them elected. Diversity amongst the electeds, amongst the coalition in the Democratic Party, is something that they have never really supported. Full stop. So a lot of these individuals who are running, who happen to be Muslims, are facing an uphill battle within the party apparatus itself, because there is an Islamophobia that exists within the party, just like there's an Islamophobia that exists in America writ large. It expanded post 9/11, but it existed long before that. And many people, unfortunately, still question and outgroup those who present of the Islamic faith. I think that it is disgusting. I've called it out within the party apparatus itself. We've seen it in Democratic primaries. We saw it most notably before the Michigan primary race that El Said is in right now. We also saw it in the New York primary race, when Cuomo ran some very, very pointed and disgusting anti-Islam ads against Mondani. So this exists. It doesn't have to come from the right. We've seen it in the fight within the party itself, where you see big name Democrats who have also utilized some of those same very scary tactics. We saw it during Obama's run in 08, and he's not even Muslim. And just because he had his first name, there were people who, or his first and middle name, there were people who thought that it was easier to align him with the faith. And I think that we need to reset and think about ourselves as Americans when that is something that we do. Now, for the Democratic Party as a whole, the term democratic socialist to several has become its own napalm to the group. And not because of the democratic socialists who self-identify. That's a much smaller wing of the party, and I would argue ineffectual in a lot of ways. What has happened is that people have taken different pillars of what is liked amongst their campaign and are running on it. And a lot of those individuals are younger. They're ostensibly more attractive. And yes, being attractive matters at the polls. Sorry, people who didn't know that. There's a reason why, you know, El Sayed is making videos left, right, and sideways, and people are commenting on it. He is a bro. He has never missed a single gym day. He is not playing with y'all out in these streets. Beyond that, he is not a democratic socialist, but the media and a lot of people, you know, they still act as though he is. He is a Democrat. He has talked about it regularly. Part of this is that there is a new wave and idea amongst Democrats running today, who are younger, who are more robust in their language, who want to replace the old guard, who are out here speaking truth to power and are unafraid, who are saying things that seem dangerous to the Democratic Party, because they are not using an old playbook. They are not using an approved playbook. And I would argue that in the same way Trump came in and bulldozed the Democrats, they should start using a different playbook, because it has been proven that you do not have to use the same old one and can still be successful. There is a certain level of brass that has to come. And the American public, Democratic voters specifically, said that they want to have fighters, and these seem to be the only fighters. So I do think that there is a friction within the party, and part of that is because change makes people afraid. It just is what it is. And having a whole new list of people who come in who have no allegiance to you or your apparatus or your playbook makes them afraid. But at the end of the day, if you stand on the business that voters choose, you cannot be mad that the voters didn't choose you and they didn't choose the status quo. None of these are fake elections. None of these are fraudulent elections. These are primaries where if you didn't get chosen, you didn't get chosen. So I am always frustrated that the party has a habit of standing on, particularly when we talk about Trump's refusal of acceptance of the 2020 election, standing on the voters. It is their job to decide. They are the ones who show you how things move. The voters have showed us that they have moved beyond what is the tradition of the Democratic Party. They have shown us that in the Democratic polling, that they see you just as horribly as they see the Republican Party. So these individual candidates who are taking off because of themselves, not because of the party. I would argue they're taking off in indifference to the party. We see what's happening in Florida. Nobody poised Angie Nixon to win. And in all honesty, we've had some Democratic stalwarts tell the party, which is already broke, by the way, not to give money to Angie Nixon. I was like, they don't have any money to give to anybody, but okay. We've seen so much pushback because she is not your traditional type of Democrat. She's a woman who came up here for CBC. She posted on all across social media about her $17 shoes, which is something that people do not do, especially at CBC big awards dinners. These are folks who will go for broke to look a certain way. She is telling you that she feels the pain of the American people. She is telling you that she understands what it's like to go to a thrift store because that's where she gets a lot of her clothes from. She is telling you that she is one of you. And I think that for a party that in some ways has been seen as elitist for quite some time, she is pushing against that.
5: Wrapping up our conversation with Amisha Cross. Amisha, I want to switch gears a bit to your day job and our passion. We spent almost an hour yesterday talking about education, particularly focusing in on this essay that Nicole Hannah-Jones wrote in the New York Times magazine. And folks, you recall Nicole Hannah-Jones from the 1619 Project. The title of her article is "In Fighting for Every Black Child, Did I Destroy My Own?" And the fact that in New York, she sent her child to an under-resourced, segregated black school versus what she could have done given her resources and her reach. What do you have as the takeaway for all of us from the sacrifice, if you will, that Nicole Hannah-Jones gave and what she shared in this article?
6: My first thing is, if you have not read it, there are free gift link articles that are a free gift link for this article that is available on every social media site. She produced it that way on purpose so there would not be a barrier to access to read it. It is a little bit lengthy, but the literacy crisis did not start with the WVON audience. Read, read, read. It is worth your time. With that being said, some of the largest takeaways here, first and foremost, is that we've been fighting for educational equity and supports for black children in this country since our ancestors were forcibly brought here. And that fight still remains the same today. That the promise of Brown v. Board has ended in a legacy that has not promoted the level of integration supports. But moreover, I think that the integration process in and of itself did not automatically provide the supports to black children that many families actually want to see. So when you have a system wherein her focus is on New York, but this is the same for Chicago, the same for Detroit, the same for Jackson, Mississippi, Memphis, Tennessee, wherever black people reside, you see in our education system that black children tend to get the short end of the stick. And that in many cases, parents themselves are being forced to accept this. And when they make certain other choices, be it whether they choose school choice, a charter, or a private school, whether they go to a selective enrollment or make a homeschool their children, there are drawbacks to those choices. And in many cases, there is a crowd of activists and other social justice warriors who will judge you because your child is no longer in the traditional public school, in your community school. And the choice that Nicole Hannah-Jones made was, hey, I am an upper middle class parent. I have a husband who is also making a certain sum. We can afford to take our kid out. But in her ideology, because she writes on and has been so well spoken in terms of her outreach on the importance of community public schools and the fight to protect those students and families, because a lot of them, the majority of them, cannot afford to leave. This is where their children are going to be. She felt that it was important not to use her own personal privilege and take her child out. And she talked about how her child was affected by that decision, be it whether this young woman had struggles with reading, writing, and math, significant struggles, was a few grade levels behind, even though teachers kept passing her up, was having such a hard time in some of the basics that she should have had by the time she was a teenager, and found it very hard to be able to test into some of these other schools because of the lack of academic preparedness she had in her community school. All of these things are faced by children who look like our listening audience regularly. And it's not an indictment on our public schools. It is an indictment on a system that through generations has continued to fail Black students and has done it systemically and on purpose. There is a lot more that needs to be done. And I think that having someone who is as well known, someone who is as